0: Greenland government before it can be enforced. In a statement, Secretary of State Marco Rubio said this deal permanently and completely addresses our national security concerns in Greenland. President Trump has announced he's banning CNN, MS Now, and Politico from the White House due to what he called unfavorable coverage, and he threatened that more bans could be coming. Last year, a ban on the Associated Press from certain events led to a federal lawsuit and a temporary order to restore access. The Kennedy Center faces an uncertain future amid President Trump's ongoing push for a name change.
1: President Trump speaking about the Kennedy Center Friday.
2: The place is a dump. It's been a dump for years. It's lost money for years. I can turn it around, fix it.
1: The president saying this week the Performing Arts Center would not be renovated and could be ripped down if courts shoot down his plan to rename it after him, arguing it needs government support to stay open. A tribute to former President John F. Kennedy, the building closed Wednesday, sparking more questions as President Trump was seen reading a poster about its demolition. A federal judge this week ruling President Trump's name can't be added to the building's exterior without congressional approval and ordered the center to provide 30 days notice before making any major changes.
0: Fox's Kristen Goodwin. Cuba's power grid has collapsed, leaving millions of people across the island without electricity. The country's Ministry of Energy Mines says officials have been working to restore service. 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
0: FAA says the arch President Trump wants to build near Arlington National Cemetery would not pose a hazard to aircraft, but would be required to be lit up at night to make sure it's visible to pilots. Some aviation experts had raised safety concerns because it's close to Reagan Washington National Airport. Veterans have sued to block the arch, arguing it would destroy the historic sight line between the Lincoln Memorial and Arlington National Cemetery. A judge in New Hampshire says no to a bid for a new trial by a woman whose 1990s case inspired a book and movie.
9: Pamela Smart is serving life in prison for orchestrating the murder of her husband and had petitioned the court for a new trial, arguing that prosecutors misled the jury during her 1991 trial. Smart, who is now 59, was a 22-year-old high school media coordinator when she began an affair with a 15-year-old boy who later shot and killed her husband, Gregory Smart. She denied knowledge of the plot at the time of the murder, eventually taking responsibility for her husband's death in 2024. Smart sought to overturn her conviction in January, claiming prosecutors provided jurors with inaccurate transcripts of recorded conversations between her and the teen. The case inspired the 1992 book To Die For and the 1995 film of the same name. Tanya J. Powers, Fox News.
0: A former Georgia state representative has pleaded guilty to unemployment fraud committed during the pandemic.
10: A federal judge ordered former Georgia state representative Dexter Sharper to pay $10,000 in restitution and a $2,000 fine. But he does not have to serve any additional jail time. While serving in state government, prosecutors said he filed for pandemic unemployment benefits for more than a year, starting in April of 2020, and received nearly $14,000. But prosecutors say during that time, he was also receiving money for his role in the Georgia General Assembly, and his party rental business was making more than $2,000 a month. Two other representatives were charged this year for pandemic fraud as well. Both have pled guilty. All three resigned their seats.
0: Fox's Jessica Rosenthal. I'm Lisa Lacera. This is Fox News.
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17: 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Woodrow Wilson. Now we're going to move to FDR. This will surprise many of you. Although it shouldn't. Let me make sure I start at the right place here, ladies and gentlemen. Yes, here we are. David Beto, professor at the University of Alabama, has written of President Franklin Roosevelt in his war against the press during the New Deal and later World War II. For example, he writes, at its inception in 1934, the Federal Communications Commission reduced the license renewal period for stations from 3 years to 6 months. That's all. This would allow Roosevelt maximum authority over the life and death of radio stations. Meanwhile, Roosevelt tapped Herbert L. Petty as secretary of the FCC and its predecessor, the Federal Radio Commission. Petty had overseen radio for Roosevelt in his 1932 campaign. After his appointment, he worked in tandem, I should say, with the Democrat National Committee to handle, quote, radio matters with both the networks and local stations. It didn't take long for broadcasters to get the message. NBC announced that it was limiting broadcasts contrary to the policies of the United States government. CBS Vice President Henry Bellows said that no broadcast would be permitted over the Columbia Broadcasting System that in any way was critical of any policy of the administration. And he elaborated that the Columbia system was at the disposal of FDR and his administration, and they would permit no broadcast that did not have his approval. Local station owners and network executives alike took it for granted, as editor and publisher observed, that each station had to dance to government tunes because it is under government license. You following this, folks? But Roosevelt's manipulation and reach went well beyond the nascent broadcast media. Beto explained that Roosevelt's intimidation efforts reached their apogee in the hands of the Special Senate Committee on Lobbying. The president indirectly recruited Senator Hugo Black. Now, Hugo Black was a member of the Klan. He was a lawyer for the Klan in Alabama, and he would become FDR's first nominee to the Supreme Court, and, of course, he was confirmed by the Democrats. A zealous and effective New Deal loyalist as chair, the Black Committee undertook a wide-ranging investigation into anti-New Deal critics, including journalists. These are all Democrats. Black was granted access to tax returns dating back to 1925 of such critics as David Lawrence of the United States News. He then demanded that his targets turn over their private telegrams and telegraph companies, let the committee search copies of all incoming and outgoing telegrams for the first 9 months of 1935. When Western Union refused on privacy grounds, the FCC at Black's urging ordered it to comply. So they were giving them private Western Union telegraph communications. The extent of the government's intrusion into private telegram communications was shocking. Over a nearly three-month period at the end of 1933, writes Beto, FCC and Black Committee staffers searched great stacks of telegrams in Western Union's D.C. office. Operating with virtually no restriction, they read the communications of sundry lobbyists, newspaper publishers, and conservative political activists, as well as every member of Congress. Writing to Black, one investigator stated that they'd gone through 35,000 to 50,000 telegrams per day. Various newspapers and members of Congress later estimated that staffers had examined some 5 million telegrams over the course of the investigation. The committee used the information it found as a basis for more than 1,000 new subpoenas. And one of these was for all incoming and outgoing telegrams, not just those sent through Washington, D.C., of White House cows and anti-New Deal newspaper chain in the Northwest. Hugo Black would become Roosevelt's first appointee to the Supreme Court. Early in his career, he'd been a member of the Ku Klux Klan, a lawyer for them. In another example, Beto writes that during the 1930s, newspaper publisher Edward Rumley formed an alliance with other New Deal critics, including newspaper publisher Frank Gannett, the well-known conservationist and civil libertarian Amos Pinchot. On the same day that FDR announced his court-packing plan in 1937, the trio organized the Committee for Constitutional Government. Gannett wrote the checks, Rumley ran day-to-day operations. The CCG led perhaps the first successful offensive against the New Deal, pioneering the use of direct mail and helping to defeat the court-packing plan. But where are the media today, ladies and gentlemen? For this, Rumley was singled out by Roosevelt's congressional loyalists. Didn't take long for the Democrats to strike back. In 1938, Senator Sherman Minton of Indiana announced a sweeping investigation of lobbies targeting forces opposed to the objectives of the administration. The Minton committee staff arrived en masse at the CCG's office, where they began copying files. After watching this for several hours, Rumley ordered them out, charging them with an illegal fishing expedition. But Senator Minton's undoing, however, was his proposal to make it a felony to publish as a fact anything known to be false. Well, finally, there was a resulting public backlash over a perceived threat to free speech, which led to the collapse of the investigation. But over the next decade, the CCG distributed over 82 million pieces of literature, criticizing such policies as expanded government, medical insurance, public housing, and labor legislation. Roosevelt was also a huge admirer of this George Creel that I just spoke about, Woodrow Wilson's top propagandist. And it goes on and on and on. And I'll tell you what else he did. He unleashed the IRS against certain publishers that he didn't like the publisher of the Philadelphia Inquirer, who was anti-New Deal and a Republican. And he wasn't alone. He supported publishers who supported his agenda by protecting them. But he went after publishers who opposed his agenda by investigating them. Pretty bad stuff, don't you think, Mr. Producer? But let's talk about Barack Obama. Let's bring it up before we run out of time here. His relationship, not just with the working press, but with the media owners, publishers, and commentators. And like Roosevelt, Obama acted against the media in a variety of significant ways. A retired Washington Post executive editor writing an opinion page piece explained that the Justice Department secretly subpoenaed and seized from telephone companies 2 months of records for 20 Associated Press phone lines and switchboards used by more than 100 reporters in four of its news bureaus. It's the AP. The Obama administration subpoenaed and seized records of telephone calls and emails between several New York Times reporters and government officials, between a Fox News reporter, we know him, James Rosen, and a State Department contact analyst, and between two journalists and a former CIA officer. Specifically, in 2010, the FBI spied on James Rosen, a then Fox News reporter, collecting his cell phone records, seizing 2 days of his personal emails, using his State Department security badge to track his movements in and out the department. The FBI also accused him of violating the Espionage Act of 1917. At the very least, either as an aider, abettor, or a co-conspirator, they said, with one of his government sources. James Risen, not to be confused with James Rosen, a reporter for the New York Times, was also treated as a co-conspirator with a government source who was indicted by the Obama administration under the Espionage Act of 1917. James Risen was subpoenaed. The government sought access to his phone and computer records, tried to compel him to testify against one of his sources, and for several years threatened him with imprisonment. Risen would later describe the Obama administration as, quote, the greatest enemy of press freedom in a generation. You folks have never heard about any of this, have you, or you don't remember it? The AP found that the Obama administration used the 1917 Espionage Act with unprecedented vigor, prosecuting more people under the law for leaking sensitive information to the public than all previous modern administrations combined. Obama's Justice Department dug into confidential communications between news organizations and their sources as part of that effort. In response to the Obama administration's surveillance of the AP, its CEO, Gary Pruitt, asserted that these records potentially reveal communications with confidential sources across all of the news-gathering activities undertaken by the AP during a two-month period, provide a roadmap to AP's news-gathering operations, and disclose information about AP's activities and operations that the government has no conceivable right to know. The Obama administration also briefly entertained the idea of overseeing content of the radio programming and so forth and so on. So Trump says, Politico, CNN, and MS Now, you can get out of the White House. You guys, you're not reporters, you're advocates for the left in the Democrat Party. And he's accused of being the biggest authoritarian ever as president of the United States, Mr. Producer. Do you think he is? You think he is, Rich? Do you hear what these guys, other presidents were doing? Again, you don't have to agree with President Trump is doing. But this history is important. Context is important. FDR is loved by the modern media, the modern Democrat Party. He was the biggest authoritarian in American presidential history. And he's praised by the historians. Why? Because he was a socialist. That's why. I'll be right back.
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24: How did I lose weight? 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

0: One more time. Here we go. I think one of these days, Mr. Producer, I should do a host show of our music, don't you? I wonder if the affiliates would object to that.
1: I don't think so.
0: I don't think so. All right. Ochie dokie. I don't know how much time we have in this segment. Do we have more than 2 minutes? Governor Sarah Huckabee Sanders, she's in the Oval Office. The media is very upset. The president has banned three of these media sources. Doesn't mean he shut them down. He hasn't turned the IRS on them. Nobody's gone to prison. Nobody's being subpoenaed. You know, this is what past presidents have done. Again, whether you agree with them or not, I'm just giving you context. And here she is and here he is. Cut 22, go.
2: If they want to write him, that's fine. But I don't have to let him into my, into the people's house. Yeah, please.
3: Governor Sanders,
2: the governor, go ahead.
3: Sure. I think it's hard for you to argue against a free press when you're literally standing in the Oval Office asking questions of the President of the United States. He's been more accessible and easier to talk to than any president in history. Think about the previous administration where you could barely get through a press conference, and yet you have the opportunity to stand here in the Oval Office and ask questions to the leader of the free world. I mean, that's pretty free. And you're standing here asking those questions. I think the president is right to support the First Amendment, but he's also right to ask that you be honest and fair. That's not an unreasonable thing.
2: Well, look at the way you treated Biden. He went a year and a half without having a press conference. A year and a half. And what was the question?

0: you asked him most, what is your favorite flavored ice cream? Okay? What, I think you asked him that question once.
1: No, sir, that is not true.
0: What ice cream do you like the best? I mean, I heard that question so many times, and he always say, vanilla. That's a good thing. It was very consistent. I'm surprised he got that right. But he'd always say vanilla.
2: Now I'm in the mood for lactose-free ice cream, Mr. Producer. Chocolate. They asked me it's chocolate. It's always chocolate. Now and then vanilla, but mostly chocolate. Oh, yeah. I don't know what I'd do. Probably lose a good 20 pounds if they didn't come up with these dairy-free so-called milk products. Seriously. It's a weird thing, by the way. Lactose intolerance. It mostly occurs in blacks and Jews. And I think that's fairly obvious reason. Cow's milk and so forth, because neither really had much access to it historically, and your body, you know, reacts to these things and grows for or against these things. But to me, it's been the greatest development since sliced bread. And let me tell you something else. I like sliced bread too. And don't let my wife hear this. I like white, soft, sliced bread. Do you like that, Mr. Producer? Nothing better. I go to the store and there's 7 grains and 12 grains. Who wants to be crunching down on stuff? Do you want it between your teeth and in your mouth? And I want bread. It's same with peanut butter. Crunchy peanut butter. Who wants crunchy peanut butter? You want peanuts? Eat peanuts. You want peanut butter? All right, you ready? Nothing better than a peanut butter and jelly sandwich on white bread. I love it. And maybe some Ruffles, you know, potato chips. What's wrong with that? Nothing's wrong with that. I like it. So what? I'll be right back.

0: The midterms are almost here, and Republicans could be in deep trouble. Polls show Democrats leading in key races. Tonight, Rob Finnerty on Newsmax reveals the growing threat from the DSA and the radical left. With less than 60 days to go, Finnerty says it's time for the GOP to hit the panic button. The House may go, and control of the Senate is up for grabs. Gas prices, mortgage rates, health care, and out-of-control national debt. Americans are angry. And Newsmax shows you how the progressive left wants total control of Congress. Tallarico, El Sayed, AOC, Bernie Sanders. Finnerty reveals President Trump's secret plan to fight back. Don't miss Finnerty tonight at 8 p.m. Eastern on Newsmax. 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
2: Fox News, I'm Tom Graham. President Trump says he's banning three major news outlets from the White House.
3: A senior White House official is telling us tonight that brass at CNN, MS Now, and Politico are being informed this evening that they can't come to campus starting tomorrow.
2: Fox's Peter Ducey. The president calls those outlets fake news. The move is the latest by the administration that tests the First Amendment. A second death connected to Legionnaires' disease has been reported in New York City.
4: New York City health officials say the second death from a Legionnaires' cluster in the South Bronx follows 14 recently confirmed cases of the disease. The Legionella bacteria was found in cooling towers at 10 locations, including a hospital, a college, and Yankee Stadium. It's not clear whether people got sick.
2: Fox's Tanya J. Powers, America is listening to Fox News.
5: How did I lose weight? 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
1: Bing, ding, double, double, dee. 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President Trump in the Oval Office today. And you know, Governor Sarah Huckabee Sanders, she's right when she says, you have access to this man every day, hours every day. He answers every question and so forth. It's kind of hard to say he's against communicating with the press, and the press hates him. We know that. They hate him. They've tried to destroy him. They work with the Democrats. We all know that, and they know it. It's a game. It's a fan dance. And in the Oval Office, he's taking another question, and listen to this one. Cut 23. Go.
2: Mr. President, many leading Democrats have condemned far-left streamer Hassan Piker. What is your take on him, and do you think he's a liability for Democrats?
3: I do. I think he's a terrible liability. I think he's got a power over some of these Democrats, and he'll be voting that way. I mean, he's a communist, there's no question about it. And the Democrats have a lot of communists, and the communists can hold up the party because it only takes a few votes when you have a close election. Well, you'll have a fairly close. I hope the Republicans are going to do well. But you're going to have, it's going to be pretty close. And a group of 3, 4, 5, 10 people can steer a party in a certain direction. That's, you know, both parties. Yeah, no, he's a guy who's his statements are so bad. How a Jewish person could vote for a Democrat is not even, if you think of it, not even believable.
1: I agree with
3: and
1: that.
3: And yet they will. It's amazing. But it is not possible in a world of rationality that somebody who's Jewish, that somebody who's black could vote to be a Democrat, could vote for a Democrat. The things that have been said about different groups of people by them are incredible. And the mainstream Democrats, I know many of them and I'm friendly with many of them, but they've gone way left because they've had no choice. Not because they don't believe it. They know communism's never worked. They know socialism's never worked. But these people are petrified of the radical left, and he's one of them.
1: Michael Rappaport used to be a lib. Now he's very solid. He may be a Republican even at this point. He's a Trump supporter now, and he's had enough of this, what's going on in New York City. He's been very vocal. He's been on social media. He's been in the press and so forth. Very impressive, as a matter of fact. He's flirting with running for mayor of New York when the time comes again against Mondami. Here's what he said. He said this today. Cut 24, go.
4: Zoran the Moron is the most divisive mayor in the history of this city by far, and he's only been in business for 8 months. He ran his campaign divisively. He's been divisive every single day since he's been in office. He's lied. He's a con man with a fantastic smile and cute dimples. He lied knowing part of his campaign, one of his main platforms that got all his people going was that he was going to arrest the prime minister of Israel, knowing he couldn't, shouldn't, and wouldn't have any authority to arrest the prime minister of Israel or anybody else from a foreign country. He's a two-bit con man, and he's the most divisive mayor in this city's history. His wife is an anti-Semite. His wife is a racist, and she's a homophobic, and everything he's done from having Khalil Muhammad or Muhammad Khalil in the Gracie Mansion and all the other nonsense that we see every single day, the fact that he's not here and he said he wasn't going to be here with his big smile, I don't support him. I think he's dangerous.
1: So what's important to take away from all this, Mr. and Mrs. America, wherever you may live, anywhere in the country? This battle has been engaged by some very serious people, people who have very serious backgrounds, people who have guts. It's been engaged. It is engaged right now with certain radio hosts, certain podcasters, certain TV hosts, not enough, for sure, by certain people in sports, athletics, certain people in Hollywood. And I just wanted to give you the motivation to engage too. What's interesting, troubling, is all these people that I've been talking about, they hate America. Tucker Carlson hates America. El Said hates America. Piker hates America. Mondami hates America. The mayor of Dearbornistan hates America. The mayor Patterson hates America. They hate America. It's so true. I've told you this over and over and over again. I even wrote a book called The Democrat Party Hates America, and that was so troubling, so toxic, that some bookstores didn't even put it on their shelves. Oh, we can't do that. Now, they can put all kinds of pornography on there and other stuff, but that book, man, you needed a brown paper bag to even carry it around. It was the thickest book I've ever written. I could have written it twice as thick. But it gives you the chapter and verse of a racist, bigoted, anti-Semitic, anti-Christian, anti-American political party. That doesn't mean all Democrats are that way. Many of you have served in the military and so forth. It's not what I'm talking about. The party, institutionally, that's its history. That's its history. If you choose to be part of it, there's nothing I can do about it. But that's its history. And they do hate America. They're going after AI and data centers because that would put us way ahead of China. And it is the fourth industrial revolution. That's what I've been calling it and it's starting to pick up some steam, the fourth industrial revolution. You know, when I did my first show on A1 data centers about a month or so ago on Fox, nobody was talking about it. They just weren't. Or if they were talking about it, they were joining in the fear-mongering and the complete propaganda operation. And so I decided it was a Saturday or Sunday when I got up in the morning. I said, no, we're going to change that. We're going to change that whole thing. We're going to push back because this is outrageous. This is a technology. This is a moment where we can actually cure cancer, perhaps, or cure Alzheimer's, perhaps. 5 years, 10 years, who knows? Who knows? We can't know what the future holds, but we know that the capacity for computing, the speed with which data can be accessed, and the amount of data is unimaginable. So, of course, is somebody going to create a nuclear bomb? No, somebody's going to create a better wheel. That's right. I'll be right back.
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0: 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And if you see a post-purchase survey, please be sure to mention that you heard it on the Mark Levin Show. You heard about Cozy Earth right here. And I'm glad they came to us, because I want to make this a household name. You'll see why if you give them a chance. Just give them a chance. Caroline Levin on Fox News. Dems want to destroy America. Cut one, go.
1: In 47 days, every single person watching your program and every single common sense, good, hardworking American across this country has a choice to make. And the 47th president of the United States needs you, and again, every common sense American across the country tonight, to get out and vote, because these are indeed the most important midterm elections in the history of our country. And it is because we are facing a major, massive contrast. America truly is at a crossroads. Do we want to continue to be a country that embraces common sense under President Trump and Republicans, like secure borders, like supporting our police, like the largest middle class tax cuts in American history, which put thousands of dollars back into the pockets of hardworking Americans? Or do we want to be a country that no longer recognizes itself? Because that's what the Democrats want to do. They want to fundamentally not change America. They want to destroy America.
0: Mm-hmm. Absolutely. 100%. You see this ridiculous campaign ad by Jamie Lee Curtis and Robert De Niro and J. Michael Ludwig. That guy used to be great. Now he's a complete disgrace. And others in a video, they're going to defend the Constitution, don't you know? Don't you know? That's right. Rip it apart. Rip it apart. Jam four more Democrats in the Senate. That's right. Get rid of the Electoral College. Pack the Supreme Court so it loses its independence. Becomes a Democrat Party Politburo. They got a zillion plans for defending the Constitution, don't you know? Cut three. Go.
2: Hi, I'm Jamie Lee Curtis.
3: Noah Wiley.
4: Robert De Niro.
0: All right, hold on a second. I don't mean to be out of the culture, but I am. I'm not in the culture. I'm in a bubble. I don't care about this culture, the other culture, some guy's culture. No. Who's Noah Wiley, Mr. Producer? You don't know either? I don't know. Who's Noah Wiley? Let's start from the top. And who is Raymond Gerard Estevez? Oh, it's Martin Sheen. Is that sort of like John, what's the comedian's name that I mocked, Mr. Producer? You know what? Your memory's as bad as mine. This is like, what was that movie with the three old guy? I can't remember even that name. Yeah. Anyway, it's John Leibowitz is his real name. But he goes by John, come on now. Stewart. John Stewart. John Leibowitz. John Leibowitz, but he goes by John Stewart, don't you know? At the top, please. Cut three, go.
2: Hi, I'm Jamie Lee Curtis.
3: Noah Wiley.
4: Robert De Niro.
5: J. Michael Ludig.
6: Ramon Gerard Estevez, a.k.a. Martin Sheen.
7: Dr. Isaiah Ike Wilson III, Colonel, United States Army retired.
2: And I do solemnly swear that I will support
8: and defend the Constitution of the United States
9: against all enemies, foreign and domestic.
7: That I will continue to bear true faith and allegiance to the same.
5: And that I take this obligation freely.
6: Without any mental reservation or purpose of evasion.
0: Hold on. Did he just say without any mental reservation? I think he did. It's mental reservation, mental case. That's Raymond Gerard Estevez, a.k.a. Martin Sheen. Go ahead.
2: To affirm my oath to the Constitution.
5: And I hope you will too.
0: You don't take an oath to the Constitution, nitwit. Oh, good Lord. And which constitution, ours or somebody else's? I almost lost my constitution just listening to them, Mr. Producer. And I'm J. Michael Ludig. Now, nobody knows who this guy is. I know who he is. We worked at the court together years and years ago when he was a good guy. But Donald Trump had a way of, you know, some of these people just went nuts. They couldn't handle him. It's hilarious in a sick way. I'm J. Michael Ludig. Well, congratulations. Who are you again? Oh, you. Yeah, sure. I'm Raymond Gerard Estevez. Say what? Oh, Michael Sheen. Yes, I'm taking an oath. No, you're not, Jamie. You think you can get that without mental reservation? Make sure I'm right about that. I'd hate to mock him if I'm incorrect. We'll see if we can do that. We'll be right back.
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18: Defending
3: Following the decision, I'm Lee Silicera, Fox News. President Trump responding to criticism after the board of the Kennedy Center for the Performing Arts voted to close it indefinitely for repairs.
5: The place is a dump. It's been a dump for years. It's lost money for years. I can turn it around, fix it.
3: The board is largely made up of allies of the president. President Trump suggested he deserved recognition for trying to save it and claimed he could secure the $257 million Congress approved for repairs. A judge blocked plans to return President Trump's name to the building and ordered 30 days' notice before any major changes are made. The president referred to the judge as hostile when speaking to reporters this afternoon. And the president barring three media outlets from the White House effective immediately.
4: President Trump posted today, effective immediately, I am banning fake news CNN, MS Now, and Politico from the White House as a result of their constant reporting fake news.
5: It's really just cumulative stories over the last 2 years. You get sick of it.
4: For decades, CNN, like Fox, has been part of a rotating five network TV pool with crews traveling with the president all around the world.
3: Fox's Peter Doocy at the White House. The Supreme Court granting a White House plea to cut hundreds of millions of dollars in teacher training money as part of its anti-DEI efforts, while a lawsuit in the matter continues.
18: That vote 5-4, with Chief Justice John Roberts joining the three liberal justices in dissent. The cuts to more than 100 programs were temporarily blocked by a federal judge in Boston as a federal appeals court turned away an appeal from the administration for those cuts to resume. The two major programs currently at issue are the Teacher Quality Partnership and Supporting Effective Educator Development.
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3: A federal judge has ruled the Trump administration illegally terminated a $7 billion Solar for All program intended to make solar power accessible to more than 900,000 lower-income Americans. The EPA rescinded the Solar for All funds in August of last year after President Trump's so-called Big Beautiful Bill passed in Congress. A second death connected to Legionnaire's disease has been reported in New York City.
31: New York City health officials say the second death from a Legionnaire's cluster in the South Bronx follows 14 recently confirmed cases of the disease. The Legionella bacteria was found in cooling towers at 10 locations, including a hospital, a college, and Yankee Stadium. It's not clear where the people got sick. City Health Commissioner Dr. Alistair Martin says all the towers that tested positive in initial screenings for Legionnaires have since been cleaned and disinfected. An outbreak of the disease earlier this summer in Manhattan killed 11 people, with dozens more testing positive. In New York City, Tanya J. Powers, Fox News.
3: The Trump administration has started building the border wall through a West Texas section of the Big Bend region in the first major construction in an area of the U.S.-Mexico border where the plans have met with opposition from both parties. A legendary investor is stepping back.
32: Warren Buffett has informed shareholders that he is stepping down as Berkshire Hathaway chairman effective immediately. He already had given up the CEO role, which was taken over by Greg Abel. Buffett's son, Howard Buffett, will replace him as chairman. However, Buffett will remain with the company as chairman emeritus. In his letter to shareholders, Buffett says, "Father Time always wins, but he has, however, been generous with me." Buffett says Father Time has given him the opportunity to see Berkshire reach a point where he's more confident than ever about what lies ahead. Buffett has led Berkshire since 1965. He's 96.
3: Fox's Jenny Casola. I'm Lee Silicera. This is Fox News.
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18: Hello, America. 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Our number, 877-381-3811, 877-381-3811. Let's do this way, Mr. Producer. Let's play all of Cut 3. Then let's play Ramon Gerard Estevez, a.k.a. Martin Sheen's little comment, okay? Can we do it that way? And then I think we play the Mumblers. We haven't played them in forever. Because this will be now added to the Mumblers. This is liberals and Democrats, mumbling through. Cut 3, go.
9: Hi, I'm Jamie Lee Curtis.
18: Hi,
12: Noah
18: Jamie.
12: Wiley.
23: Robert De Niro.
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26: Ramon Gerard Estevez, a.k.a. Martin Sheen.
27: Dr. Isaiah Ike Wilson III, Colonel, United States Army retired.
9: And I do solemnly swear that I will support
28: and defend the Constitution of the United States
33: against all enemies, foreign and domestic.
34: That I will continue to bear true faith and allegiance to the same.
35: And that I take this obligation freely.
18: Without any mental reservation or purpose of evasion.
9: I am proud to affirm my oath to the Constitution.
35: And I hope you will too.
18: Without any mental reservation. There you go. It's metal. He says metal. Without any mental reservation. Do that again. Without any mental reservation. Yeah, there's no question about it. And so he will be added to our hall of shame of left-wing Democrat mumblers. Go.
36: What are they? Can they get a funding? The ghost track?
37: They have an eye.
38: It costs when if you they just gave you gave them
39: with the withdraw bringing U.S. home troops from home
37: and the
38: you need somebody.
40: Wait. So what? Finally.
41: Budget.
42: But resist, we much, we must, and we will much about that be committed.
38: I'm a warrior. they said that.
43: Look, the
44: lives are straight. Was it him?
38: Why? I didn't. If we
41: we can walk and chew gum.
38: We hold these truths to be self-evident. All men and women created by the go. You know the thing. True and international suffrage of pressure.
45: Been impeached for inciting the erection.
46: Donald John Trump incited the erection. Insurrection.
47: And what am I doing here? I'm going to lose track here. And
41: to confidence in the integrity.
47: Economic.
38: No! Don't let him. You know how much I'm going to do with the deficit this year?
47: Bridges and those bones that are collapsing.
41: And it is.
48: Happy birthday, dear Valley.
41: Part of the I introduce some of you to some of the leadership of
48: Kajan Katanji Drown Jackson.
0: You docs are good. If there's any angels in heaven, they're all nurses, male and female.
48: God save the queen, man.
1: President Trump incited an erection.
48: Mess with the men in America. Beer brewed here. It is used to make the brew beer in this refinery. Oh, Earth Rider, thanks for the Great Lakes. I wonder why he's here.
2: Participated in an erection.
48: Say hello to Oyster Bunnies. Come on up, Bunny. He calls the erectionist who stormed.
3: After I signed the PAC Act.
41: Assault built.
3: What's going on here? They just turned off my... I'm going to go vote.
46: People are aroused. I haven't seen people so aroused in a very, very long time.
4: What he's doing in Minneapolis, it is a disgrace.
26: Without any mental reservation.
18: I cannot believe we haven't played that in such a long time. Some people collect stamps. Some people collect coins. I collect the left-wing mumblers. And we will continue to do so, and we will do that a little bit more often, because... Why it cracks me up, that's why. Nicole Wallace, do you remember Nicole Wallace? Not George Wallace, although if you look at her in the right light, she looks a lot like George Wallace, and I don't mean to put down George Wallace in any respect. Nicole Wallace. She was once a Republican. Oh, yes. She worked for John McCain. She undermined Sarah Palin. And she took that 3.5 IQ over to MSLSD, which is now MS Now, which is still MSLSD. They changed the name. Did they change anything else? No. And the name is even dumber. MS Now. Excuse me? What are you talking about? Anyway, what did she have to say today? Cut four, go.
5: These are questions that people will wrestle with, not just for the rest of our lives, but for the next 200 years.
18: Why didn't anyone
5: do anything? And I think the question about why didn't people cover the most powerful organs is another one they're going to wrestle with. My personal opinion is
18: What'd she say there, Ms. Furness? Why didn't people cover the most powerful organs? I'm sorry, Rich, you got to add that one, too. I don't even know what she's talking about. Does anybody know what she's talking about? Oh, that Donald Trump is attacking our institutions, our organs. Our most powerful organs. Go ahead.
5: Our competitive notion to cover, like, I think covering other media, in legacy media, was a weird thing. Like, I think people used to...
18: Boy, is she rambling or what? Hello, hello, what are you talking about? Go ahead.
5: Oh, we can't say what's happening over there. But to your point, they're no longer, you know, neutral sort of organs of the media. They're active.
18: What is this with the organs? She's got organs on the brain, may I say? I think I did. That would be Nicole Wallace. Go ahead.
5: In my opinion, participants in the weakening and destruction of our democracy.
18: Oh, my God. I just lost 20 IQ points. So that means my IQ is only 185 now, Rich. Holy mackerel. How dumb do you have to be? MS Now. Excuse you. You know this guy, Hassan Pucker? This Islamist jihadi piece of crap. Hassan Pucker. He gets more TV time, which gets him more followers, you know, the bots. In Pakistan, the mountains of Pakistan. This is where, you know, Fuentes gets an audience, and Katarlson gets an audience, and Pucker gets an audience. Oh, yes. By the way, this guy Fuentes, you ever seen his hands, Rich? They're like massive. His hands are bigger than Bill Clinton's hands. They're bigger than Newsom's hands. Like the hands of an orangutan. They're just massive. And then he's trying to grow a beard and a mustache, you know, which looks like, I don't want to use foul language, Mr. Producer. It's fuzz. It's fuzz. He can't do it. He can't pull it off. He got to get through puberty first. I say this as a public service announcement to the guy. No offense. No offense. Now, he thinks he's a white supremacist, but he can't be a white supremacist. Why is that, Mark? Because he has Mexican blood. Oh, that's right. Fuentes. That's right. Fuentes. Fuentes. I hate to put this guy down. He apparently has or had a lovely grandmother who used to listen to this show. Maybe she still does. And little Nikki would listen to it as a result. Little Nikki Fuentes. They probably still call him Little Nick, despite the size of his hands. Probably still Little Nikki. But he's not even the worst of them anymore. And I mean that, Fuentes. I mean that. You're not. You're not the worst of them anymore. This guy Puker is the worst of the bunch. He's got an IQ of a tomato. Excuse me, cholera. He's got like this tiny little head on this big body. Have you noticed that too, Rich? It's a tiny head. It's a shrunken head. Do they shrink? Do they shrink heads in Turkey? I don't even know what they do in Turkey. Why would you name a country after a bird anyway? What's that all about? But in any event, guy's got a tiny head. He's walking around in these, $2,500 suits. He's driving a Porsche, multi-million dollar home, in a swanky part of L.A. America sucks. America sucks. Mao was great. Mao's great. America's worse than Al-Qaeda. Americans owe reparations. Throw this dumb bastard out of the country. But, you know, he's a perfect example. Perfect example, birthright citizenship. I've told you this 1,000 times. Parents, Turks, they give birth to the little bastard, the guy, and then they take him back to the lovely Turkey. He's radicalized, and he comes back to the United States. He hates the United States. And he gets rich off of this stuff. All these guys are getting rich, trashing America. Getting rich, trashing America. Democrats are all in on this guy, except when they're not. What happened to Ro Khanman? Ro Khanman, the Khanna, who represents part of Silicon Valley. This guy was a moderate, he was a centrist, and he's a leftist. Another guy. His wife's playing the stocks, they get extremely wealthy. And he's barking about the rich. Hey, the rich, the guy's worth hundreds of millions of dollars. Another immigrant family over the years. The guy hates America. Plattner, he runs up the Main. Can I see the Nazi tattoo on your chest? I really want to see it. What was his first name? Plattner's first name? Adolf? What the hell was his name? I don't even remember. Grand Platt. I didn't know that there was a Nazi tattoo. I just thought it was very cool looking, you know. Very cool. And they'd all run up there. All run up there. Bernie Sanders, the Erin Corey of the Democrat Party. Hey, yeah, what for him? I like him. He's got a notch. That's okay. Schumer, he's up there davening. Yes. I got to be the majority. Anything to be majority leader. Yeah. Then the woman said, he raped me. Oops, okay. Some have said he molested. We didn't believe. He grabbed, he punched, he did. But now she said, now we back away. And they get a pass, all these Democrats. Puker was the greatest thing since falafel. Greatest thing since falafel. And then he keeps saying this stuff. He's hurting us in the polls. And we don't mean Poland. He's hurting us in the polls, the political polls. Oh. Well, we got to get away from Puker. I don't know him. Then he comes to Washington. This guy, El Sayed, or as they like to say in the homeland in Egypt, El Sayed! Anyway, so El Sayed,
6: He's in the United States. United States sucks. It's awful. It's this. It's that. We want Medicare for all. Medicare for his wife. The lovely Ms. El Sayed doesn't take any insurance. Not public, not... Nah, we want cash. Excuse me, I thought of Medicare... Hey, cash. Money talks and BS walks. Cash, I want cash. Oh. And there's El Sayed. What does El Sayed mean? The Sayed? You know where... I remember Spanish. El was the. You remember that, Mr. Producer? I don't remember much. 3 years of high school Spanish. All I know are 10 curse words. That's it. That's all I know. My wife speaks fluent Spanish. She didn't take a day of Spanish, but she grew up around people who spoke Spanish. So she knows Spanish. She's fluent in Spanish. So I got guys talking to me. They're talking to me in Spanish, probably saying stuff behind my back. And my wife tells me what they said. Ooh, another fan. Nonetheless, El Sayed.

0: En garde!
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2: But you know, Oswald was a Marine, so it just depends on who the person is, right? So she works at the CIA. What is she doing? She's campaigning for Al-Said in Michigan. Michigan. She'll probably go to synagogue for about 2 minutes on Yom Kippur, read a few passages out of the Torah. She's done her atonement. She's done her penance, and off she goes, back campaigning for Al-Said. I'll be right back.
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Oh, yeah. All right, let's take some calls here. 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
4: Fox News, I'm Paul Stevens. President Trump saying the U.S. has a deal with Denmark to bolster the U.S. military presence in Greenland after months of threatening to take the island by force from the NATO ally. The president also today saying he's banning CNN, Politico, and MS Now from the White House press pool for publishing what he described as, quote, fake news. Vice President J.D. Vance today in Iowa attacking Democratic gubernatorial candidate Rob Sand.
5: Rob Sand, he says that he's a moderate. He wants to make sure you hear him groaning about partisanship. He'll say, why do we even need labels? That's what he says. But it's a strange thing to complain about from a guy who has spent his entire life working for and donating to far-left Democrat causes.
4: Rob Sand facing off against Republican Zach Lane. 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
17: 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Again, dial pound, you can do it right now, they're there right now. #250, say Mark Levin. And then welcome to the Pure Talk family. Welcome for joining with the rest of us. All right. Let's take a call, shall we? Alan, Bangor, Maine, the great WVOM. Alan, how are you, sir?
18: Mark, thank you so much for taking my call. God bless you. You're an absolute treasure. You're a treasure for this country. I just want you to know that. I know you take a lot of slings and arrows. But I'm calling you, Mark, because I need a hand.
17: Yes.
18: I need a hand, Mark. My state needs a hand, probably both of them, because it's going to be a heavy lift. I hate to be the dark rain cloud, but folks,
17: is Collins in trouble?
18: I'm really thinking so. I can feel it. I know it. I'm taking just the left is so wound up and fired up because ICE and all of the other minions have just fired their base up so much. Everybody, I know nobody is just enthusiastic to come out for Susan Collins. I know she's not, you know, Ted Cruz or anything, but she's an absolute.
17: She's the best we're gonna get.
18: She's a very wonderful woman. She's very moderate. She loves her state.
17: Well, you know, I endorsed her.
18: I know you did, Mark. And I
17: hold on 1 second. Hold on 1 second. Hi, honey. What do we have? 10 years worth of this? You're so pretty, huh? Yes, I'm on the air. I'm allowed to say you look beautiful.
19: I'm speechless.
17: Come over here. Come over here. Come to the microphone. First of all, say hi to Alan from Bangor, Maine. He's very worried about what's going on with Susan Collins, that she may not win. Isn't that correct, Alan?
18: Yes,
17: where's
18: sir.
17: Alan?
18: Yes, sir.
17: Well, tell my wife and me. Tell me what's going on.
18: Well, Mark, it's what happened with Graham Plattner is he really became... He got his base fired up because he came out. He was something different, you know. He wasn't like as they said. He wasn't grown in a fat, you know. He was so called like out of the woodwork, you know. And he wasn't. He was an actual actor, whatever. What he did though was fire his base up. So they're going to come out of the woodwork.
17: So you're concerned Republicans are just too docile. I'm worried about it too. Yeah, we're going to keep pumping this hard.
18: I hope so, because this midterm election is one of the most, I feel, important. We've dumped so much work into getting Trump into there. We did so much to get him in there, and not just that, but the hate, the absolute hate. I mean, up here we have Lewistan. Lewistan is just like, it's an absolute fraud fest. I mean, I don't want the vice president to come up. I want Trump himself. I want the people to get off the couch. I want people to get fired up like they did 2 years ago, Mark, because we have to. We don't have a choice. And if Susan Collins loses, it's just going to be impeachment. And not just that, too, but everything he's worked for is just going to be flushed down the toilet. So the base, I mean, I remember Rush always saying that they want to detach the base. Remember that? He's always like, they want to detach the base. They have to detach the base. The base is so important, you guys, for Donald Trump. He listens to us. But right now, though, we're so comfortable is that we're relying on one man. You know, up here in Maine, we have ice fishing derbies. Everybody comes out of the woodwork for an ice fishing derby. Well, right now, at first.
17: Well, that sounds like fun.
18: I mean, even hunting season, too. We got to get these guys out to vote, you know? I mean, we got men in our locker rooms with our young girls. We've got our
17: lifeguards
18: climbing through the roof. Absolutely. The Democrats are just so. I mean, Mark, you know it. I mean, just our state isn't.
17: All right, listen to me, Alan. You're going to have a nervous breakdown. Listen to me. We're going to do everything we can here. I can promise you that. I can promise you that. We're going to do everything we can here. We can only carry so much water, but we carry a lot here, and we are going to press our case. One of the things that concerns me, and Mr. Producer and I had this discussion before we came on air this evening, there are candidates that are hurting in fairly conservative states, and we can't even get them on the program. So these are candidates that I'm prepared to hold my nose and support to help turn out the base for them. But they don't even seem to know what's in their best interests. It's very odd. Very odd. Now, what did you call that? Ice fishing? Is that what you... So you cut a hole and you put it in and you're fishing through the hole. Is that it?
18: The water will freeze over our lakes and ponds and...
17: I understand. So is this is fun, sitting in 0-degree weather with a fishing pole, hoping that something bites on that? What are you doing?
18: Yeah, absolutely. It's real fun. It's you would love it, Mark. If you come up, we'll take.
17: Trust me, I wouldn't. I'm sick of snow. I've had enough of it. That's why when it comes, I'm going south with all the other birds. I'm in Florida. That's where I go.
18: Well, Mark, your voice carries a lot. You know, and I know Trump listens to your station. I'm pleading to him. Come up here to Maine. Get your base fired up, Trump. Please.
17: I think you just said it early on. I think it's true. He can't do it by himself. He's doing everything possible. He really is. One guy. But, you know, people are senators, and they don't act like they know how to run for the Senate and Congress. It's very weird. All right, Alan. I share your concern. Let me put it to you that way. But we've got to fight this. We've got to fight this or we're going to lose the country. Lose it. I agree with you on that 100%. All right, you take care of yourself. All right, Alan?
18: All right, Mark. I love you. Keep it going, Mark. Please.
17: Same here, buddy. Thank you. God bless. That's Maine. Let's go to Mary Jane, Rancho Mirage, the other part of the country in California on the Mark Levin app. How are you, Mary Jane?
19: You know what? I am so happy because I'm talking to you. Thank you. I want to wish you a happy birthday and Yom Kippur on the same day.
17: Isn't that amazing?
19: It's wonderful. And I wish you the best always. Also, I am lactose intolerant, and my favorite ice cream is chocolate. Chocolate.
17: You know what I'm going to do? You know what I'm going to do, Mary? I'm trying to lose weight. But not tonight. I've got to get some of that ice cream. I can't help it now. You know, the president was talking about Biden with vanilla. I'm going, wait a minute. Now I want some of that.
19: I know, me too. Well,
17: yes.
19: I don't know if I'm allowed to name the company that buy the ice cream. Okay, it's called Lactaid, L-A-C.
17: I agree. I get the same stuff.
19: Oh.
17: In the round container.
19: Yes, and yes. Like a navy blue, and it's creamy and delicious. And if you gave that to someone who didn't know, they wouldn't know.
17: They don't know. Ugh. It's like the milk. They don't know.
19: Exactly.
17: And you know, Breyers has the lactose-free vanilla, but I can't find the chocolate ever, so I don't buy it. I go with the other one.
19: Me too. Now,
17: and they were the first anyway.
19: They were, and yes. We should honor that.
17: We will honor
19: that. One question.
17: Yes.
19: We will. Delicious. chocolate. Why has Hassan Piker not in charge with sedition?
17: I wonder about that. When's the last time we ever charged anyone with sedition? It's probably back in the 30s or 40s when we used to do that sort of thing, you know? I don't know. I don't know.
19: And what about when Nancy Pelosi ripped up the State of the Union speech right behind President? Isn't that a seditious act?
17: No, not really. It's just a stupid act by a moron.
19: Stupid act by a moron. Yes. But Hassan Piker is vile, and he's vile against the United States, we the people, the Constitution, et cetera, et cetera.
17: Somebody, they ought to put their heads together at the Department of Justice and figure out if there's anything they can do. If they can't, they can't. But maybe there's something. Besides, he hates the country so much. Why would he want to stay here?
19: I know. Well, because freedom of speech. You know, he's not going to go to another country where they'll stop
17: him. No, it's because he's a liar. He loves it. Oh. He loves the culture. He loves the wealth. He loves the attention. But he gets it by being anti-American. He's a complete fraud and a phony.
19: Yes, sir. Yes, he is. And he should be charged with sedition.
17: Rancho Mirage is a very nice part of the country, except for about 90% of the people there. But otherwise, it's very nice, don't you think?
19: Well, I'm one of the other people here. And yes, we are very nice. Yes.
17: All right. You take care. You sound like a sweetheart. What'd you say, Rich? We'll be right back.
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17: This was a quick week. Very, very quick. Now, Monday, Yom Kippur, I will not be here. These holidays are falling on Mondays and Fridays. So, but we'll have a great show. And don't forget, Life, Liberty, and Levin, tomorrow night, 8 p.m. Eastern. Please set your DVR, whatever recording device you use. 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Set your DVR, set your recording device, whatever you use. I want you to think about something. A young woman discovers she's pregnant. 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
6: Hi, Mark. How are you?
17: I'm okay.
6: Happy almost birthday.
17: Thank
6: happy
17: you.
6: Holidays and happy almost birthday.
17: But we're going to run out of time.
6: No,
17: go.
6: I just wanted to say that the International Fellowship for Christians and Jews is a charity I've known about and supported for years. And they're wonderful. And
17: yeah.
6: I'm wonderful. And I'm in an interfaith marriage for 35 years. And it's beautiful. So I just don't understand why the holiest place on the planet is attacked, but you go back and you realize it's the war between good and evil.
17: It really is. It's a civilizational war between good and evil. You're 100% right. Thank you, Eileen, and God bless you, my friend. every Friday. In your honor, Americans, Ray Charles and America. Here we go.

0: is officially over. The weekend begins right now. Don't forget, 8 p.m. Eastern time tomorrow night, just for you, Life, Liberty, and Levin. Sunday night, same time, same place, just for you. Set your DVR. Set your recorder. All right, we salute our armed forces, police officers, firefighters, emergency personnel, ICE, our truckers, the men and women in Israel, the men and women in Ukraine, the men and women in Iran, and you, the American people. Thank God for you. Good night, Spritey and Griffey and Pepsi and Smokey. Good night, Zelda and Gigi and Indy and Patton and Rory. Good night, Marty and Barney. Good night, Dad and Mom. Good night, Leo and Joe and Bernard. Good night, Teddy. Good night, Lou. Good night, Eric. Good night, Tony. And the list of patriots goes on, unfortunately. Have a wonderful weekend. Use your voice. Family, friends, social circles, church, synagogue. Make the case for America against the enemy here. It's up to us. And I will see you tomorrow.
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9: High-stakes meetings in 1 week. I'm Lisa Lacera, Fox News. President Trump said to meet face-to-face with China's President Xi Jinping on Wednesday. Senior administration officials say the president will greet Xi at Joint Base Andrews, an unusual move. Typically, the president greets foreign leaders at the White House. The two will hold talks, and Xi and his wife are guests of honor at a state dinner.
10: Before the Xi sit-down, the president attends the United Nations General Assembly and plans to huddle with Gulf leaders at a critical moment in the Iran war.
9: Fox's Peter Doocy at the White House. Yesterday, the State Department said it granted visas to top Iranian officials ahead of the UN General Assembly. Earlier this week, it denied visas to members of the PLO and Palestinian Authority, including President Mahmoud Abbas. The president announcing he's made a deal with Denmark to increase the U.S. military presence in Greenland, writing in a social media post, the deal gives the U.S. permanent control over security and all other needs. All three nations expected to sign off on the agreement next week. President Trump says he's barring CNN, MS Now, and Politico from the White House due to what he called unfavorable coverage and threatened to more bans could come. A solar energy program gets a new green light from a federal judge.
11: The $7 billion Solar for All program was terminated by the Trump administration last year, with the EPA administrator calling the Biden-era grant program a boondoggle. It was part of the larger Greenhouse Gas Reduction Fund, meant to help thousands of projects aimed at fighting the effects of climate change. Just last month, the federal appeals court ruled that fund was improperly terminated. Now, a federal judge in Rhode Island rules in a separate lawsuit that it was illegal to rescind the Solar for All funding, which was intended to make solar power accessible to more than 900,000 lower-income Americans.
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9: A woman has been found guilty in the death of a reporter ahead of last year's Super Bowl in Louisiana.
23: The Jefferson Parish District Attorney's Office revealing Danette Colbert was convicted of negligent homicide and racketeering. Investigators say the 49-year-old drugged and robbed Adon Manzano when she met him in New Orleans last February and went back to his hotel room. Manzano, a 27-year-old Missouri sports reporter, was in town to cover the Super Bowl. He was found dead days before the big game. An autopsy revealing he was unable to breathe after ingesting a fatal combination of alcohol and the depressant Xanax. Prosecutors say Colbert's accomplice, 35-year-old Ricky White, was also convicted of racketeering, saying the two spent years carrying out a criminal enterprise of drawing in victims with a promise of sex to drug and rob them. Kristen Goodwin, Fox News.
9: The racketeering charge alone carries a maximum sentence of 50 years in prison. Health Secretary Robert F. Kennedy Jr. has named Dr. John Gaitanis to lead a key federal advisory panel on autism. Gaitanis is a pediatric neurologist who was appointed last month as director of the National Institutes of Health Child Health Institute. Roku TV viewers can now get in on developing what's next on the system.
24: Roku, the smart TV platform, is now inviting its users to test new apps and share their feedback with Roku Labs. It appears as a tile on the screen. The experience is no longer just a place to find streaming media, though it's still a big part of it. Roku is also featuring gaming, and one new game is already in the Roku Labs for user trials. The developers are also looking for user opinion on a series of apps designed to bring weather, news, and stocks to the smart screens. All such apps are customizable for location, personal interest, and even one stock portfolio. Fox Corporation is in the midst of an acquisition of Roku.
9: Fox's Evan Brown. I'm Lee Silicera. This is Fox News.
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3: Hey, thanks for staying up late on a Friday night. It is Coast to Coast, America at Night, hence the name. We are on at night. Phone calls and text messages and all that stuff in hour number three. I just used my cough button. Worked pretty good, actually. And then in hour number two, Matt Wolf's going to talk a little entertainment, as well as Uncle John's bathroom reader, because who doesn't love a good bathroom book? And this hour, a little bit later on, we'll also talk about communism. We're going to talk with the U.S. Chamber of Commerce. But this first half hour, we are going to go straight to the source. President Trump has been criticized for not talking enough about policy and all of the good things that's going on. And so today, he held an Oval Office news conference where he is touting new programs to lower prescription drug prices. To talk about it is White House correspondent from News Nation, Libby Dean. Libby, welcome back to American Night. Thanks for joining us.
16: Hi. Thanks for having me.
3: You got it. Just set the scene for us. What happened?
16: Today, I mean, the president was inside of the Oval Office, and what we saw was this announcement on health care. What we've seen from the White House is they see this as a winning issue headed into the midterm elections, that they really want to focus on the cost of health care, which we have seen a drop in overall costs in health care prices, about 3.3%. And I spoke with Mehmet Oz, the CMS administrator, who was in the Oval Office for that event. And what he told me was, while Americans might be pretty concerned about the average gas prices right now that are high because of the conflict in Iran, he says that healthcare, he thinks that outranks that as a priority right now.
3: How is this program going to work? What are they going to do?
16: Sorry, would you mind saying that one more time?
3: Yeah, I'm sorry. What is this program that he announced going to do?
16: Yeah, so it's a Medicaid drug pricing deal that he says will bring all 50 states into the administration's program to essentially lower the price Medicaid pays for these prescription drugs. And what this was, I mean, we already knew there were around 40 states who were already going to be included into this. But what the announcement was today was it's all 50 states now, Washington, D.C., Puerto Rico. They've all agreed to now participate in the administration's Medicaid drug pricing model. It's called Generous, and basically it ties to this most favored nation policy that we've seen the president really tout in the last year, also coincides with his Trump Rx policy.
3: Yeah, the criticism is that it's short on details, long on promises, I guess. Is that true, or any more specifics that they released today?
16: Well, the biggest specific that we got was that all 50 states are going to sign on, but there are some things missing that we don't have answers to, specifically what drug companies are participating in this. That remains private, and it makes the actual size of those savings that the White House is promising Americans pretty difficult to verify if Americans will actually feel the effects of those deals.
3: Yeah, interesting. And this is clearly a pivot from the White House to sort of change the topic and sort of get on the campaign trail and make this a campaign issue going forward.
16: And the Vice President, J.D. Vance, was in Iowa today making the case to a lot of Iowans who are feeling some of the biggest pressures from the Iran war. I mean, just this week, there was that 25-cent jump in diesel prices overnight. So it's making this case on health care while also realizing that a lot of Americans are feeling the pain in the economy right now due to that conflict.
3: Yeah, News Nation's White House correspondent Libby Dean. While the White House is trying to change the topic and put out good news about trying to lower drug prices. Now, just one more question on this. This is just for Medicare and Medicaid. This has nothing to do with private health insurance, right?
16: That's correct.
3: Yeah, okay. So while they're trying to make hay with this, President Trump makes bigger news and sort of trumps himself wanting to ban CNN, Politico, and MS Now from the White House. Tell me what was going on inside the White House today.
16: This is really the news becoming the news today is what we saw play out at the White House. President Trump posted this ban that he was talking about on social media about Politico, MS Now, and CNN. He posted that actually as the press was gathered outside of the doors in the press briefing room to go in for this healthcare event. So that's why you saw all of those reporters asking the president questions about how this ban will actually be enforced. And he actually, in his own words, called it a ban on the free press, and that has been making a lot of headlines. As far as the enforcement, we saw CNN. They're still on the grounds right now at the White House. No one was escorted out. I think this is going to look very similar to what we saw the Associated Press. Earlier this year, they were let into the press areas, so think the press briefing room and where we work, but they weren't let into the Oval Office or these East Room events. But, I mean, these are three major news outlets rather than one. So I think you're seeing a lot of statements come out in solidarity. Of course, the White House Correspondents Association put out a statement in solidarity with those networks as well. And then some of the sources that I've been speaking to within like Trump's circles about reaction to this, they've been pretty critical about it because they say, you can make the case that the press isn't factual without banning them. You don't ban them, you challenge them, is how one source put it to me earlier today. So they've really been calling this a 180 from what the president has been touting about transparency in this announcement tonight. But, I mean, he's got a busy week ahead, and these outlets are still going to cover that busy week at the UN General Assembly and Chinese President Xi Jinping's epic visit that we're going to see at the White House later this week, too.
3: Well, and also the news trumped his news. He stepped on his own message by trying to get this story out about drug prices. And of course, this, when you ban three major news outlets from the White House, will certainly carry the day. But Libby Dean, if memory serves me right, let me see if I get this. Back during the Obama administration, I want to say the Obama administration banned Fox News from something, made just as much of a news as today's news. But I believe all the other news organizations sort of said, hey, either we all go or none of us goes. And so there was a bit of solidarity between the competing networks back during the Obama administration.
16: Circumstances like this aren't new. I think there's just a different level of attention on it, especially because it's three outlets rather than one, and it's a blanket statement from the president and not citing a specific story or giving a specific reason. So I think that is the biggest difference in where we're at now. But the idea for a president to say we don't want this press or this news outlet at our event isn't necessarily new.
3: Yeah. And but as of, even though he banned them on his social media, it was business as usual inside the White House today with all of the media outlets.
16: Yeah, everyone was still on Pebble Beach, which is where we stand and do our live shots. Nothing really changed on the outside. It was just a lot of confusion. But the people in those outlets were still using their badges, going in and out of the United States Secret Service point to get into where the press access of the White House is. So as I said, I think this is going to look similar to the AP ban, where they're just not allowed into Oval Office events and East Room events and potentially not traveling with the president. But that's a big deal because CNN is part of the pool rotation that a lot of people pay into to have access to. So there's a lot of logistics that go on behind the scenes to get President Trump on the screen every day, and which network gets to go into the Oval Office isn't necessarily something the White House chooses. It's a rotation within the network. So there's going to be a lot of logistics moving forward if the president does actually move forward with this ban.
3: He also threatened other outlets. He didn't name them, but he also threatened other outlets, correct?
16: I believe he did. He named New York Times and The Washington Post, and he said we're not going to subscribe to them anymore. So the threat is definitely looming from the president there, but the three right now are the only ones that he has actually said he's banning.
3: Libby Dean, News Nation White House correspondent. Good stuff. Thanks for staying up late for us tonight. Go have a good weekend. Thanks for checking in.
16: Thanks for having me.
3: You got it. Libby Dean, News Nation White House correspondent, joins us to get us off and running on a Friday. You know, God love President Trump. The man certainly knows a thing or two about marketing. But one mistake, well, first of all, he can't ban the media. He loves the media. And how do I know that? He keeps bad-mouthing the New York Times. But anytime he wants to talk and get the word out, who does he call? Maggie Haberman. Maggie Haberman writes a book. Guess what? He talks to Maggie Haberman. So even though he hates the New York Times, he still calls them into the White House and gives them exclusives all the time. So, I mean, clearly that's just marketing, right? It's good to throw some red meat out if you're Donald Trump and blame the media, blame the New York Times. But his actions are different, right? He'll tell the liberal New York Times, they're ruining America, fake news. And then when he really wants to get the word out, what does he do? He calls all the editors and all the reporters from the New York Times and puts them in front of the Oval Office and answers their questions. He hates Maggie Haberman, but Maggie Haberman talks to him and he talks to her all the time. So it's very confusing. But in terms of marketing, if he's trying, look, this is the, if there's one thing Republicans agree on, that is that there is actually good news out there, but it's not resonating. It's not getting through. Lowest homicide rates in recorded history. Poverty levels are at historic lows. Jobless claims are at historic lows, right? Unemployment is at historic lows. There are very good things that are happening and he can run on and he can tout on, not to mention his big, beautiful bill where he cut taxes. But he's not doing it. And Republicans aren't helping him with it. Or they are trying to, but he's, you know, the 100-pound gorilla in the room. And he, you know, everyone follows his lead. And if he's trying to tout drug pricing progress, and right before he does it, he bans three media outlets, what's the story going to be? The story's going to be that he bans three media outlets. It isn't going to be the drug prices because he just stepped on his own message. So I get that he's a showman. I get that he's the ultimate showman. But you have to scratch your head and say, I don't get it. Why, if you're trying to change the subject and come up with good news, why would you then turn around and do this? And the White House press corps, he needs the press. He feeds off the press. If you don't get CNN, if you don't get MS Now, if you don't get political, you have to have a bad guy. And if you kick the bad guy out of the room, then you don't have a bad guy. So it's a strange, strange day at the White House. That is for sure. There's another story brewing that I wanted to get to last night and I didn't have time. But and I got a couple minutes and maybe we can talk more about it in the 9 o'clock hour. But it is one of the nuttiest stories you will have ever heard. Did you hear the story about Travis Kelce, the tight end for the Kansas City Chiefs, getting caught up in a Ponzi scheme? The man who hoodwinked him out of millions of dollars and who took $30 million from investors was arrested, charged, convicted, and sentenced for 11 years. And everyone thinks that Travis Kelce being a victim of this Ponzi scheme is the story. That's not the story. I'll tell you what the real story is in a minute. America at Night, back in a moment.
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1: All right, get a load of this story. Travis Kelce is a victim of a Ponzi scheme. Federal prosecutors tried and convicted and now sentenced Siddharth Jawahar. He's an undocumented alien and was sentenced to 11 years in jail for creating a Ponzi scheme in which one of the victims was Travis Kelce. And so that was the headline. Travis Kelce gets, you know, victimized by this. He just like so many other Bernie Madoff victims, right? All these famous people gave him money, and then it was a Ponzi scheme. That's exactly what happened to, seems to what happened to Travis Kelce. And this story happened earlier in the week, and a sad story for Travis Kelce, but that's all I thought. Once you start peeling some of the layers of this story, it gets more bizarre. Siddharth Jawahar, as I said, an undocumented alien who scammed Americans out of $30 million, sentenced to 11 years in jail. This is where the story gets interesting, because Siddharth Jawahar hired Axiom Strategies for $10,000, and the head of Axiom Strategies, which will become very important in a minute, according to court documents, they have jailhouse recordings of the owner of Axiom, this Jeff Rowe, sitting with him in jail trying to strategize how to get an article published in the local newspaper and then have it geofenced so the judge can read what a good guy Jawahar is, hoping to reduce his sentence. Okay. Also at this time, Republican Congressman Sam Graves writes a letter on congressional letterhead saying what a great guy Jawahar is and how the judge should go lenient on him for all the wonderful things he has done. The judge disagreed because the judge said he tried to influence the judge. He tampered with evidence, bilked Americans out of $35 million, and he's going to jail for 11 years, not to mention he's an undocumented worker. Now, who is Jeff Rowe and who is Axiom Strategies?

0: Who is Sam Graves? Sam Graves is a longtime congressman, Republican congressman from the state of Missouri. Wrote on his own congressional letterhead that this guy's a good guy, an undocumented worker who bilked Americans out of $35 million. Who's Jeff Rowe in Axiom? Jeff Rowe is probably one of the foremost brilliant Republican strategists. And Axiom is a political consulting firm that has on the likes of it Ken Paxton, Ted Cruz, Eric Schmidt, Sam Graves, Governor Youngkin of Virginia. This Axiom Strategies is the, you could argue, the most influential Republican political strategist in the world. And he was lobbying on behalf of an undocumented worker, an undocumented alien, to go easy on him for his jail sentence after bilking Americans out of $35 million. And one of the people who wrote a letter trying to get a lenient sentence was a Republican Congressman Sam Graves. It all got started because Travis Kelce was caught up as a victim. How's that for a story? Holy mackerel. Now that should be a news story. Should be a national story, really. America at Night, back in a moment.
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6: Fox News. I'm Deborah Valentine. President Trump announcing today he is banning three major news outlets from covering the White House due to what he called alleged, quote, unfavorable coverage.
7: President Trump posted today, effective immediately, I am banning fake news CNN, MS Now, and Politico from the White House as a result of their constant reporting fake news.
6: Fox's Peter Ducey reporting. President Trump says a historic deal has been reached with Greenland and Denmark as the U.S. has secured permanent U.S. military rights. More from Fox's Kevin Cork.
8: The sweeping agreement grants U.S. permanent military rights on the strategically placed Arctic island.
6: The agreement also bans non-NATO members from establishing bases there on Greenland. President Trump announced that all 50 states will join a program to provide most favored nation pricing for some Medicaid drugs. America's listening to Fox News.
9: 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And I did. 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
13: with McGraw-Millhaven.
14: The campaign trail has begun, and the elected officials have closed down Washington and headed home to hit the campaign trail. Somebody else hit the campaign trail today. The Chamber of Commerce, move that bus. Neil Bradley joins us, Executive Vice President and Chief Policy Officer for the U.S. Chamber of Commerce. Neil Bradley, welcome back to America at Night. Thanks for checking in.
15: McGraw, it is great to be with you again. I'm calling you from the road. This is day one of our six-week road trip.
14: Did you lose a bet? Why is it 6 weeks? Holy mackerel. Tell us what's going on. What's the plan here?
15: We have, as you just mentioned, it's campaign season. And at the U.S. Chamber of Commerce, we're out campaigning for free enterprise and America's capitalist economic system. You know, there is no better system on earth that has lifted people's wages, created opportunity, raised standards of living. But it's under attack today, whether it's the far left and the DSA or even elements of the populist far right, people who are just giving up on our free market system. And so we're out meeting with entrepreneurs and candidates and small businesses who know and benefit and are delivering our free market system every day.
14: Yeah, you betcha. Tell us a little bit about the idea of the bus trip. Where are you going? Where are you headed? And how is this going to work?
15: Yeah, well, we started today leaving our headquarters right across the street from the White House. Our first stop was in Hagerstown, Maryland. I met a group of entrepreneurs. These are people who are just starting businesses, and they're part of a community college program there, getting them the skills to kind of build and grow their business. They're part of this record number of new business starts that we had last year, and we wanted to hear their stories and talk about their dreams of free enterprise. We're headed into Pennsylvania. We're going to be up here. We're going to be visiting some county fairs and be out with some candidates for office. We're going to be in your old neck of the woods in around New York City. We're going to go talk to some grocery store owners who've done it the old-fashioned way. They built and grew a business to serve their community and who are really concerned about the idea that the government's going to come in and compete with them and push them out of business. And so we're going to take the message right into the places that socialism is being pushed, and we're going to remind people across about 20 different states over the next 6 weeks about how important free enterprise is.
14: Neil Bradley, Executive Vice President, Chief Policy Officer of the U.S. Chamber of Commerce. I've been watching the Chamber of Commerce from afar for a long time, and I'm glad you brought up elements of both parties that are some socialist ideas are starting to creep in. The parties like to throw tomatoes at each other, but the U.S. Chamber of Commerce has been steadfast, right? You are apolitical. You don't care what letter or what color the candidate has. If they are out there promoting free enterprise, you support them.
15: That's exactly right, McGraw. We're not a political party. We wear the jersey of entrepreneurs and small business owners and America's free enterprise system, and that's what we're out advocating for. And we'll work with Republicans, Democrats, independents, unaffiliated. I mean, you know, we have all of those in our great country, and that's the wonderful thing about this nation that we live in. All of them have an opportunity to create a business or to invent a new idea or to help improve their community, and we're fighting for their rights.
14: Talk about this $100 million contribution that the Chamber recently received.
15: Yeah, we launched a few years ago this campaign to defend our free enterprise system. We call it the new fight for free enterprise. The truth is we didn't need a thing like this for a long time. Everyone kind of understood that free enterprise was what worked. Unfortunately, it's under attack and under assault today. And we set out an effort to say, we have to counter that. We see the spending that's going on. We see what's happening, the indoctrination in schools. We see what's happening in think tanks and in media. And we said, we got to do something about it. We just can't talk about it. We actually have to go out and fight it. And so a very generous individual helped us get this off the ground, and others have kind of contributed money to help us do that. And it allows us to do things like what we're doing today, which is get out on the road, tell the story, use the media, talk about this, meet with everyday Americans to make the case that Free enterprise may not be perfect, but it's the best system at getting better, and it's the only system that's ever going to bring down prices, lift wages, and propel my kids, my future grandkids into a more prosperous life.
14: What is the U.S. Chamber of Commerce thinking about AI, and everybody saying that AI is going to destroy all these jobs, and in 5 years there aren't going to be any more jobs left? What does the U.S. Chamber of Commerce say?
15: Yeah, well, we're looking at some very interesting things. I mentioned that we had a record number of new small businesses last year, 5.68 million new business applications. We've been digging into that and talking to them. Here's what we found. AI is actually becoming the enabler. If you were going to open a professional business service firm, it used to be to open your doors, you would have to start with 4 or 5 employees maybe. Today, thanks to AI, you can do it with fewer employees. But the larger number of businesses actually mean that we're adding headcount. We just surveyed small businesses and we asked them if they're using AI, and we found a record number, nearly 70% report that they're using AI. But here's the kicker. Of those that are using AI, over 80% are also adding headcount. So they're using AI to grow their business. In the process of growing their business, they're adding new employees. And so there's going to be disruption. You know, some of the tasks that a person may do today are going to change, and jobs may change. But that's the story of America. That's the story of life. You know, in the old days, we had typing pools. We don't have those anymore, but we sure have a lot of people working in offices, gainfully employed, supporting their families. So there are things to work through with AI, and we're going to do that. But it's a huge opportunity for the American economy.
14: You know, it's so interesting. We sit and talk on the show about all sorts of things. And when you try and explain to some people that when government gets involved and government puts their thumb on the scale, or government gives a certain tax break to somebody and not others, they're picking winners and losers, and they're making it harder for the free marketplace to do what it is supposed to do. And it's hard for people to understand that. And I guess that's the whole idea of the bus campaign, is to sort of reiterate that time and time again, that free enterprise means free enterprise. Sometimes you fail, but overall, in the end, that's what makes it work.
15: And that's what improves things for all of us. So, you know, affordability is a real issue. But if you look at the areas where things have become most unaffordable, housing, healthcare, higher education, for example, which have the highest rates of increase in terms of price, what do all three of those have in common? The government is more involved in regulating them and preventing market forces from working. Compare that, for example, to the price of clothes, or the price of a cellular service, or even the price of a car, which actually hasn't been increasing because free market forces actually create competition that helps lower prices and improve goods. So the affordability problem, and in many instances, is a problem actually created by government, which is why it's so maddening that we have people today who say that the solution to the unaffordability of homes is more government regulation. That's exactly wrong. What we need is to deregulate, let the market work.
14: You know, you talk about housing. I heard a stat the other day, you're headed to New York, and it was something, I'm going to get the numbers wrong, but it was some extraordinary number of what they call zombie apartments that are empty and vacant because the landlords can't afford to fix them up because they're rent-controlled apartments. So they sit there vacant. I mean, thousands and thousands of apartments that are vacant that could be used as apartments, but can't be because they can't charge market rent, which means they can't afford to fix them up, so they stay vacant.
15: You're exactly right. And in addition to those zombie apartments, you get all the apartments that never get built because of rent control requirements. We've seen this time and again, every city, every place that's done it. Do you know where rents are going down the fastest in America? The places that are building the most, and they're building the most in areas where they don't have rent control. And so, you know, Austin, Texas is a booming city. They don't have rent control, but they've actually seen rent prices going down because they're building more apartments and they're building more homes. It's economics 101, but for some reason, some people don't seem to get it.
14: Yeah, no, it's an interesting thing. Okay, so you started today. You're going to be, what, 6 weeks on the road? Do you have a map, or are you just sort of getting up in the morning and you're going to let the wind take you where you're going to go?
15: No, we have a map, and we haven't announced every stop. We're filling in a few things in between, but, you know, we'll be up here in New York and New Jersey and Pennsylvania and Ohio and Iowa and Michigan and, you know, down through the plains and into Arkansas and Texas and across the South. I wish we could get to every state. Unfortunately, we don't have enough time, but we're going to hit, you know, about 20 of these great states before we get to the 1st of November.
14: I don't want to embarrass you, but you were talking earlier about that group of people you talked to today about innovative and different companies people start. I suspect at the end of this, you're going to come away with some tremendous stories, meeting with people who have started business that you never would have thought of in a million years.
15: Never in a million years. Met a woman today who grew up in Alaska, in pretty remote areas up there. And if you're out hiking and you have an accident, it's a long way to a hospital, even when the emergency EMTs get to you. And one of the things that goes wrong is they don't have the diagnostic equipment there, things to like measure your weight so they know how much medicine to give you, et cetera. So she invented this flat board, the board that, you know, an EMT would carry you out on, that has all that diagnostic equipment on it. These are things that are going to save people's lives. And, you know, it's just her experience and figuring out how to solve a problem that she saw. And so that's what we're seeing all over the place. People see a problem. They're like, I think I can solve that. And it turns out lots of other people have the same problem. And the next thing you know, a business is born.
14: Yeah, it's like you're going on a reality tour of like Shark Tank, I would think, right? I mean, you're going to come back with all sorts of great stories.
15: Yeah, we are, and it's a great way to get out of Washington, I have to tell you, right? And so there's so much of this debate that's going on that is really divorced from what's happening in the real world in cities across this great country. And we're not just going to hear these stories. We're collecting them. We're recording them. We're going to bring them back to policymakers in Washington, D.C. and say, listen, you just let these people do what they're good at. Solve problems, create businesses, create jobs. There's no place this country can't go. And, you know, at this moment, there's a lot of people questioning, a lot of people concerned. We're not concerned about the future. We're not concerned at all at the U.S. Chamber, because what we see are these entrepreneurs, record numbers of them, who are out creating business and solving problems. And the only thing holding them back in a lot of instances is big government. And so that's a fight we're willing to take on.
14: That's Neil Bradley, Executive Vice President, Chief Policy Officer for the U.S. Chamber of Commerce. He's on the road the next 6 weeks. Is there a website where people can follow you and follow your exploits on the trail?
15: Yeah, you can go to uschamber.com and you can find all of our information there. Freeenterprise.com. You can also follow us there. You can get on X or on Instagram. We'll be posting about our trips. We already have video up of some of the kickoff today, and you'll be reading and learning about some of the great people that we're meeting over the next 6 weeks.
14: Neil Bradley, Executive Vice President of the U.S. Chamber of Commerce. Safe travels. Are you driving the bus, or do you have a driver?
15: Oh, thank goodness I am not driving the bus. we wouldn't be going very far if I had to drive the bus. So we have professionals for that.
14: All right, good thinking. Neil Bradley, safe travels, and we'll talk to you when you finish up. Thank you, sir.
15: Thanks, McGraw.
14: You got it. So I took a little road trip. Did I tell this story last night? Earlier in the week, I was in Kansas City. And I drove across Missouri back home, and it was, I don't know, halfway through the trip, I saw a Stuckey's sign. The story last night? Okay, we did it last night. So that's Stuckey's, man. We reached out today to the corporate headquarters of Stuckey's. We want to get them on the show and find out. We want to know the history of Stuckey's. I want to know. And under the guise of hosting a radio show, we were like, hey, why don't you come on and tell us the history of Stuckey's and how it grew and who it was? Because apparently the great granddaughter of Mr. and Mrs. Stuckey are trying to breathe new life into it and bring it back. And you can buy the pecan log roll online and everything else. So we reached out to Stuckey's and hopefully we'll be getting them on the show in the next couple of weeks. But a great business, right? A great iconic American business along the way. All right, stay right there. America at Night, back in a moment.
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2: Jason Nathanson runs into the producers of this movie, Fall. And he says, I'm talking to this one guy who loves your movie, Fall. And proceeds to tell me that they're getting ready to make Fall 2. And so, reluctantly, friends, family, coworkers, people reluctantly, you know, all right, what's this stupid movie about? So they go and they watch the movie. And they all have the same reaction. I can't believe this is a stupid movie. And then at the end, they're like, oh my God, that was a great movie, right? And I'm like, weren't you watching it with your family? Yeah, the premise of the movie is, not to give it away, but the premise of the movie is these two girls climb a old television antenna tower. Why? Because it's there. For whatever reason. Or why do you climb Mount Kilimanjaro? You do it because it's there. Why do you climb Mount Everest? Because there. Why do you climb a tree? Because it's there. And then they get stuck. The ladder breaks and they get stuck on the top of this television antenna. And you get vertigo, and what they do to try and get down, I mean, it's just, it's horrifying. It was one of the greatest horror movies I've ever seen. So then, this is a couple of years ago, then I get wind that they're making Fall 2, okay? So I went to the movie theater the other day, and I saw the poster in the movie theater for the coming attractions for Fall 2. And one of the movie critics I know came up to me the other day and says, I have to tell you a story. I said, okay, what? He says, do you remember a couple years ago when you were talking about Fall? I said, yes. He says, as a critic, I'd never heard of the movie. I'd never seen the movie, but because of your recommendation, I watched it. And he said, I loved it. And he says, the other day I went to the movie theater. Now this is a movie critic who is telling me he went to the movie and paid a ticket. Do you know how insane that is for a critic to actually buy a movie ticket? It never happens. He buys the movie ticket and sits down and watches Fall because it's now out in movie theaters. And I said, how was it? He says, it's slightly better than the first one. So Fall 2 is out. I'm going to do everything in my power to go see it this weekend. It is the nuttiest movie in the world. I don't know anything about the premise of number two, but apparently Michael becomes the boss. No, I don't. No, I don't know. I don't know if it's as good as Godfather 2. But Fall 1, the only other time I've been in a movie theater where I'm talking to myself, like, oh, you're an idiot. What are you doing? Was in the movie Gone Girl with Ben Affleck and a couple of other people. It was a great movie. And Neil Patrick Harris was in it. It was a great book, but the movie's fantastic. And I'm sitting in the movie theater by myself, looking at the movie through my fingers, yelling, what are you, an idiot? Oh, my God. I can't believe you're an idiot. What are you doing? You're an idiot. You're an idiot. And, like, other people around me are, like, shushing me. I'm like, I can't believe she's an idiot. Why is she going in the room? But Fall 2, I don't know. I can't wait to give a full review. But Fall, the movie Fall, is such a great movie. And I don't know if it's a great movie or because I wasn't expecting anything or just where I was when I saw it, but if you ever get a chance to go see Fall, and then, like, I get random texts from people. People stop me on the street. They're like, you know, I saw the movie Fall because you told me to, and I hate to say this, but it was a really good movie. I'm like, I know. People hate to give me credit when, if I had a nickel for every time somebody said, it pains me to say this, but you know what? You're right. It pains me to say this. Don't tell anybody I told you this, but you know what? That was a really good movie. So, this weekend, I'm going to see Fall 2. Now, with that being said, I'll ask Matt Wolf, our entertainment guru, if he's seen Fall and if he's planning on seeing Fall 2. I haven't tipped him off. I want to get a true reaction from him. Also, I was asked a question. I'll ask Matt Wolf this question as well. If you had to choose between Taylor

0: Swift songs only or Tom Cruise movies only, which would you take? I'll ask Matt Wolf that question straight ahead. And then, of course, open phones next hour. It's a Friday night. We're having fun. Stick around. America at Night, back in a moment.
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4: Fox News. I'm Deborah Valentine. President Donald Trump has banned three news networks from covering the White House. Fox's Peter Ducey explains.
5: A senior White House official is telling us that brass at CNN, MS Now, and Politico are being informed that they can't come to campus.
4: The move is a test of constitutional First Amendment protections. President Trump announcing Friday that all 50 states will join a program to provide most favored nation pricing for some Medicaid drugs.
6: Economic advisors estimate that the most favored nation's deals that we're extending to states today will save Medicaid over $64 billion.
4: Last year, President Trump signed an executive order to pay the same price for medications as the lowest paying nation. The administration says its plan is called the Medicaid Generous Model. 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
7: En garde! 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

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Time passes so quickly listening to your show. I've learned so much from guests and callers. Thank you for being you. Kathy, thank you for that nice, lovely text. We love what we do every single day here. We love the callers, the texts, the phone calls, the guests, the camaraderie, the conversation. That's what makes it so much fun each and every night. It surely is a true pleasure to do this every single night. Our thanks to Rita Rich for filling in tonight and Tom DeLack. We're done. Have a great weekend. We're back Monday with a whole new week of shows. Be safe. Thanks for putting up with me, and we'll see you Monday night.

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8: Pressure on Iran. I'm Deborah Valentine, Fox News. Hundreds of Iranians gathering Friday for a government-organized rally, many pledging a willingness to take up arms against the U.S. Meantime, Washington continues its two-pronged approach at fighting Iran, both militarily and economically. The White House announcing they're cracking down on cryptocurrency to try and drain Iran's finances.
9: This is the first time that the Treasury Department has using Operation Economic Outcast to crack down on a digital asset. The sanctions here that the Trump administration is calling a bit an exchange called BitBank that is processing fees for ships going through the Strait of Hormuz. The sanctions say that the bank then routes hundreds of millions of dollars into the IRGC for the ships passing through the strait. Now, in a statement about the move, the Treasury Secretary Scott Bessent says designations of Iranian digital asset infrastructure make it perfectly clear that efforts to finance the Iranian regime using cryptocurrencies are not beyond OFAC's reach.
8: That's Fox Business Network's Edward Lawrence reporting from the White House. The fate of the Kennedy Center in the nation's capital remains uncertain at this time. Here's Fox's Kristen Goodwin with more.
10: President Trump speaking about the Kennedy Center Friday.
11: The place is a dump. It's been a dump for years. It's lost money for years. I can turn it around, fix it.
10: The president saying this week the Performing Arts Center would not be renovated and could be ripped down if courts shoot down his plan to rename it after him, arguing it needs government support to stay open. A tribute to former President John F. Kennedy, the building closed Wednesday, sparking more questions as President Trump was seen reading a poster about its demolition. A federal judge this week ruling President Trump's name can't be added to the building's exterior. With
8: Fox's Kristen Goodwin reporting. 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
8: President Trump announcing that all 50 states have signed on to participate in his most favored nation's Medicaid drug pricing model. He made the announcement in front of reporters at the Oval Office Friday.
11: We take historic action to officially extend the benefits of our most favored nation agreements on prescription drug prices to state Medicaid programs all across the nation. They go into the states, and the states are going to look very good.
8: The most favored nation's program aims to lower drug prices to those paid by comparably developed nations. Members of California are facing more severe weather as Orange County has declared a state of emergency for coastal erosion. Fox's Christina Coleman explains the frustrations that residents are having from this weather threat.
14: Some residents are voicing their frustration with the red tape in this heavy regulated state. They say it's keeping folks from adequately protecting their property amid growing concerns over looming El Nino storms. Now, in response to concerns about overregulation, the Coastal Commission tells Fox News that their agency has approved all emergency permit applications for rock revetments along Beach Road and Dana Point, which allow for additional armoring across 17 properties. They also said staff worked hard to make sure folks had the required authorization, including approving permits over Labor Day weekend.
8: Other locations that the storm could impact are Northern and Southern California, Oregon, and Washington. Cuba's been hit by another blackout. Millions of people across the island are without electricity after its power grid collapsed. The Ministry of Energy and Mines announced the blackout on its official X account. A cause was not mentioned. Power grid collapses are increasingly common since January after the U.S. imposed an energy blockade aimed at forcing a change in Cuba's political system. I'm Deborah Valentine. This is Fox News.
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0: I'm John Batchelor. I welcome Jeff Bliss is Pacific Watch, watching the climate of the Pacific. You know, the reporting these last months has pointed to an El Nino cycle. That means warmer temperatures in the Pacific Ocean. That influences very much storms and weather, what we call weather here in New England, whether it'll rain or snow. Lots of rain is in the atmosphere all the time. The question is, where is it headed? Jeff, a very good day to you. Your climate has already seen one storm, Marie, turn away from the coastline but put up some spectacular waves. Then there were other storms said to be in the Pacific with more waves rolling in. Exciting for the surfers. What is the condition of the beachfront now in Southern California? Good day, Jeff.
1: Good day, John. There are vast stretches of the beach up and down the coast that are just, they're devastated. We've seen these big waves come in along with high tides, and it's just wreaked havoc in terms of erosion. So you had houses that were set back, some of them as much as 300 yards, that are now right on the water's edge. And the water is coming under these homes from northern San Diego County up to L.A. County and beyond, and undermining the pilings under these houses, causing sinkholes to appear. So you have homes in the Dana Point area, which is just beautiful. I think you know about Dana Point. And, you know, homes that are red tagged now because they're unlivable, they're going to have to be torn out. And how they'll be able to be rebuilt is anybody's guess. You have homes in Malibu that are being affected by sinkholes. You know, I believe one of them, the big name ones, was actor Nicolas Cage's. They've talked about that endlessly. And then you have homes just up and down, and along with parts of Pacific Coast Highway that, you know, are next to the beach there. That's been hit, parts of that undermined. And even Amtrak's north-south rail in the San Clemente area has just been, they've been struggling for a long time. But this last set of storms that came in did a real number on it. And so Amtrak is scrambling to try to shore up the area that's adjacent to the beach. I have parking lots taken out everywhere, homes, businesses, parts of piers. This last storm, even though it wasn't a big winter storm where you have the rain and all that going on, it really did a number. Like, I can't remember, at least back until 82. In 82 and 83, we had big, you know, El Nino storms, and they took out a number of houses. If this is any indication of what's going to happen in the months to come, you know, maybe it's a good thing that Hollywood's leaving L.A.
0: What is the general approach to erosion along the front? In other words, the storms are naturally remaking your coastline. It's a moving story. Do they rebuild the coastline, bring in new soil, and build pylons to support the highway, or do they just move back 50 feet and start again?
1: Well, all of the above. But typically what they try to do, is because nobody wants to leave their, for example, Malibu beachfront home, is they truck in tons and tons of sand, you know, bring in the skip loaders and the crews that come up and try to rebuild the beach. Sometimes that works. Sometimes it's a fool's errand. It just, you know, Mother Nature always wins. That's the bottom line. But you have oftentimes people who try to rebuild back about 50 feet more if they can. But in many of these coastal enclaves, there's just not room for them to move back. So what the joke is that, you know, somebody's getting new beachfront housing with each storm, because the people that are back another street or so end up having the next house. You don't get to move your house back just because you lost it. So there's a whole set of people now that are wondering how they're going to be able to rebuild. And they're looking at places like the fire situation in Pacific Palisades, Malibu, that we had, you know, from a couple years ago. And those homes are not being rebuilt, and especially the ones on the coast that were destroyed, because groups like the Coastal Commission don't give up permitting very easily. It's a tough slog to get anything built on California's coast. And this might be another example where the Coastal Commission says, sorry, that's just the way it is.
0: It reminds me of what I learned when I was in Stone Harbor, New Jersey, as a child. I would build these elaborate castles and fortresses and pile the sand up high and reinforce it with shells. And I say, I'm going to hold the ocean back. Well, of course, we know what happens to sandcastles waiting for the tide to come in. It sounds to me like what these grown-ups in California have to learn is what it's like to be a child in a Stone Harbor. The ocean always wins. Did they talk about it, Jeff?
1: Not really. I mean, unless it's a conversation like this between friends saying, hey, you know, good luck beating Mother Nature. But for the most part, there seems to be this desire to, you know, to be better than nature, to be able to beat it. I know this next time we can find pilings that we can drive deeper into the bedrock, it'll be stronger. But it seems that quite often those pilings end up being battering rams when they're taken out by waves, and then those are battered against homes and other pilings. And it's, you know, it's a story that I've seen go on for all the years that I've lived here. But it happens in these spurts during these El Ninos, these big storms where you have, you know, whole sections taken out, parts of the coastline destroyed, and then, you know, 10 years later, people are forgotten about it. It's a way of, you know, man versus nature.
0: Yes, I understand. We know where we put our money on that one. Now we move to the political response to this storm and actually to everything. And politics these days comes down to the price of gasoline and the price of diesel fuel. And Jeff routinely sends me tote boards from gas stations to remind me a sense of proportion when I'm watching $4.39 a gallon for gasoline. That's outrageous. Jeff, your tote boards are spectacular. What is the bracketing now between diesel and gasoline? Low-test gasoline, not the high-test.
1: Well, low-test gasoline has, for the most part, crossed over to the $6 a gallon plus, you know, area. It's not unusual to see $6.30, $6.40 or more. But diesel, which is always more and is really a real barometer or canary in a coal mine when it comes to the economy, has climbed up to more than $8, $9. And there's some parts of California where they're having a hard time selling gas or selling diesel because they're computing their tote boards only go to $9.99. And now they're saying, oh, we're going to have to buy new tote boards. We're in a new era here. So there are some places in California where it really is up over $10 a gallon for diesel.
0: And you Californians are so obliging. The prices like that here in New England, we either shut down or have a revolution. Is there any attempt to challenge these prices? I know that some of it is the lack of refineries on the West Coast. Some of it is, but otherwise it's a mystery why we should be paying 4 to 5 for gasoline and you're paying 6 to 7.
1: Well, a lot of it has to do with taxes. I mean, you did hit it on the head with the refineries over the past few years, especially during the Newsom era. They've gotten rid of a lot of refineries. And part of this is because the green movement is still strong in California. But, you know, the taxes that keep getting added on almost on a yearly basis are the highest in the nation, and they're just crazy. But it's gotten to the point now where people have gotten so many, you know, they've been hit so many times that they're numb to it. You don't hear people talking about it very much at all. And it's except when it goes up another 60 cents a gallon, when you're taxed, it seems like on an annual basis, sometimes more than that. It's very interesting because companies like Chevron and others keep putting out signs in front of their stations around the pump saying, this is not because of a shortage of gasoline. This is because of Sacramento. And you're paying more than anybody else in the country, including Hawaii, which has to import all of their gas and is very green state. So people are getting fed up with it. Is it being fed up enough to vote in another party in Sacramento and turn this around? Doubtful. But it's, you know, gasoline is in many ways the lifeblood of California, like it is around the world. But we've got such a car culture here that it's going to be hard to see it disappear for a long time. And I'll tell you, there's a big part of Sacramento who are very happy about this because their whole idea about transportation is public transportation. So the sooner they get the consumer, and they've said this openly, the sooner they get people off gasoline and onto buses and trains and things like that, the better. That's when they'll be very, very happy.
0: I know we mentioned the Pacific Palisades and politics. The mayor of Los Angeles running for re-election, Karen Bass, and in a clip that you sent me, Karen Bass has discovered what went wrong in the Pacific Palisades, at least in part. I did not realize that some of that underbrush that caught fire and then spread the fire through the Pacific Palisades was state territory and some of it was city territory. And the, if I understand the mayor correctly, they didn't, the firefighters and so forth did not have permission to go on the state territory, and therefore it burned. And the state didn't have permission to go on the city territory, and therefore it burned. Did I hear the mayor correctly?
1: That's partially right. That's actually something we've been reporting on for, you know, almost these 2 years. You know, you had the, you had authorities from both sides saying, don't go there because they're endangered plants. People from the other part of the city saying, you know, it's out, let it be. And, it, but they both carry responsibility for what happened before the fire. Stop talking about that. And that's that, you know, not letting, the brush be cleared out, not filling the reservoir with, you know, millions of gallons of water ahead of time. I mean, a reservoir that's been still sits empty today, that was just left to the side. And of course, having all kinds of people involved in the process, whether they're fire chiefs who don't have any business being fire chiefs or people who are the head of Department of Water and Power who are in charge of the reservoir and the hydrants and things like that. They didn't have any business being in that position. And so you had a total failure from the top down on both city and state. And, you know, as time goes on, these facts not only emerge, they've been out there, but they become, you know, when we start to get more and more evidence, it looks worse and worse for people like Newsom and Bass.
0: We're going to our favorite Sim City, Las Vegas. Jeff Bliss says Pacific Watch. I'm John Batchelor.
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0: I'm John Batchelor with Jeff Bliss, his Pacific Watch, and we're watching Las Vegas rebuild itself. Apparently, I'm learning that Las Vegas is always rebuilding itself. It is, well, we speculate these days about artificial intelligence taking over its own development. Las Vegas is pretty much artificial intelligence building itself. Jeff sends me a series of photographs. First, there's a tower, and then there's rubble of something that has been a casino, but no longer. The Royal Resort on Convention Center Drive. An eight-story building is still on Monday existed. On Wednesday, it didn't. This is now a pile of debris on Las Vegas Boulevard. Is this routine, Jeff? You take a perfectly ordinary-looking tower that was purchased by the owners in 2006, and you turn it into a parking lot. This goes on all the time. Is that correct?
1: It is. Vegas is kind of the working example of you know, the creative destruction of capitalism that goes on. You know, once something is no longer working, or just, you know, it just doesn't bring in the business like it used to, let's get rid of it and do something else. Now, this resort hotel

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2: Now it's just been torn down. It's a pile of rubble. It'll be replaced by a parking lot temporarily, and then we'll see who ends up with it for the next real resort, casino, hotel, or maybe even an office building.
3: If I understand correctly, this is a good location because it's off the strip. Is it near the Sphere or the baseball stadium?
2: It's down the end, closer to the Sphere. It's really closer to the convention center. So I can see them putting in another hotel. I think there's like a Hyatt and a Westin down that end that have nothing to do with casinos. They're just hotel, conference, convention places. And that's one of the things people don't think about when they hear about Vegas is Vegas, yeah, tourists and gamblers and all that, and bachelor parties. But it's also a place where a lot of people come for conventions and conferences. And that convention center nearby, I've been there in Vegas several times recently, where that place was packed out. I mean, you're talking tens of thousands of people coming into the city for, you know, they have all kinds of conventions, everything from sci-fi conventions to bodybuilding conventions and more. And it's a legitimate big convention center, just like any you'd find in a big city in America. And so that's probably what the hotel would be if they built something there, something that services that area.
3: Las Vegas is so perfect for Hollywood. I noted that Paramount has now made an official announcement that it is departing Los Angeles, departing Hollywood. But they're not going to Las Vegas, I believe. There was talk of Tennessee. So Las Vegas is still looking for that big leap into Hollywood land. Where is Paramount? What's the latest speculation about where Paramount is headed?
2: Well, it's really moving from speculation to it's on. Is that they'll move to Tennessee. And Tennessee is offering all kinds of things besides the fact that, you know, you're not going to have an income tax there and they'll offer tax credits and, you know, the ability to build there, whether it's sound stages or take hold of office buildings. And, you know, over the past decade or so, places like Nashville and even Knoxville have really emerged as new places to establish yourself with businesses, not just Hollywood. A lot of entertainment's moved out there. And so you've seen a lot of not only businesses move there, but also celebrities and, you know, wealthy people. In fact, I read just off the wire a few minutes ago that Elon Musk is moving there. Now, it's probably going to be a temporary place, but they're doing some work out there with artificial intelligence for his companies. So, you know, a lot of things seem to be happening for Tennessee right now, and they're going to benefit from it. And California is going to be hurting soon. I mean, really, we have three big industries in California: tech, entertainment, and government. And two of those three are being run out of the state by the third. But so you'll have tech leaving. You already have a lot of tech moving to other places like Texas, and now you have entertainment, Hollywood moving. This is a bad thing for California.
3: Jeff Bliss is Pacific Watch. I'm John Batchelor.
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7: Fox News, I'm Roxanne Evans. President Trump announcing a new deal with Denmark to bolster the U.S. military presence in Greenland after months of threatening to take the island by force from the NATO ally. And the president also saying he's banning CNN, MS Now, and Politico from the White House for publishing what he described as, quote, fake news. The Senate battle in Texas between Republican Ken Paxton and Democrat James Tallarico has some calling it a toss-up. Congressman Chip Roy tells Fox Business's The Bottom Line that the party just needs more time.
8: We've got to tell the American people, you should like what we've been doing, but you're right. We're not there yet. Let us finish the job. We need time to finish the job.
7: The conflict with Iran and its impact on the U.S. economy has caused concern among some voters. 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

0: I'm John Batchelor. I welcome my colleague Conrad Black, distinguished biographer, writing his column for the National Post, reflecting on the events of these last weeks and months between Canada and the United States. The Prime Minister elected on what you'd have to say is standing up to the U.S. pressure about trade has now made a speech with ringing remarks in the course of the speech to the European Union. And the Dateline Brussels reflects the European Commission, headed by Ursula von der Leyen's positive response to the speech. Mr. Carney said in part, "Our societies are being rocked by new storms, the upheavals linked to climate change, the erosion of democratic norms, and the use of trade as a weapon. The multilateral institutions we relied on have been weakened. Sovereignty and openness are difficult to reconcile today. Economic integration is now being used as a weapon, and tariffs as a means of pressure." Conrad, a very good evening to you. I find no disagreement in the Prime Minister's remarks. He does not name the United States, but that is implicit in his presentation. How was this speech heard in Canada in your measure? Good day to you.
1: Yeah, good day to you, John. Look, I think there's widespread support for the fact that it is a good thing to enhance trade with others. And I find that the sort of sentiment that he expressed, that you cited, a distinct improvement on this sort of churlish, somewhat juvenile hostility that was developing. I mean, ridiculous and unseemly things like people booing the national anthem of another country at a sports match, you know, a hockey game or basketball game or something. I mean, we just can't get into foolishness like that. And to the extent he's taking the high road and saying, we let things slip too far, and of course, the United States is terribly important and our relations are important, but we have to broaden our trade and other relationships with other like-minded countries. Unfortunately, you have to design around the presence of China in that group. But all of that is good as long as it's positive. But underneath it, there worries me the fact that on the Canadian side, I don't see an acknowledgement that since half of our entire GDP, exports and imports combined plus non-foreign trade, is involved in some way with the United States, and the corresponding number is only 3% of the United States. Now, a lot of it's important in certain states, of course, but in general, that imbalance makes us very vulnerable to American actions to reduce our access to their market. And one of the principal arguments, probably the principal argument that Canada has to persuade a German or a Japanese or a Chinese or British company to invest in Canada is the historic access that we have to the U.S. market, the proximity to the U.S. market, and the fact that our currency is valued below the U.S. dollar. Well, if we are going to lose some of that access, we're punishing ourselves. So we just have to be careful, and we have to avoid the sort of gratuitously annoying rhetorical flourishes about the rough hockey games and keeping your elbows up and that sort of thing. But on the other hand, I think it's a good thing. The more we can broaden our trade and other contacts and become less dependent on the U.S. without becoming unfriendly with them, that's a good thing. I also have to say, I don't think that the President Trump's response, which I just saw a little bit of it on Fox News last night, was appropriate. I mean, he started to make references to increased commercial contact between Canada and Europe being something the U.S. had any right to object to. Well, they don't. I mean, Canada and Europe can do whatever they want between themselves. It's none of his business. And if he is starting to construe such things in a kind of continentalist way, as if the Monroe Doctrine more broadly and aggressively applied could be asserted by the U.S. in reference to Canada, which, by the way, it never was. Canada got a complete pass in the Monroe Doctrine. Then that is a bad thing, and he shouldn't be doing it. So I think we still want to clarify things. But in general, by all means, let's broaden our horizons, stay positive, and build the country's morale.
0: The Prime Minister went on to say to the European Parliament, we are not fair-weather allies. We do not pursue zero-sum deals. Our commitment to the rule of law and our unyielding defense of human dignity, individual freedom, and democracy share the same deep roots, the same unwavering dedication. We believe that a strong economy is not an end in itself, but the means to a just society. Europe and Canada are each strong. Europe and Canada are even stronger together. Conrad, there's nothing about that statement that isn't accurate, and it's wonderful that it took this unhappiness to come up with a statement like that in front of the European legislators, and they applauded him, and Canada's now been invited for something that doesn't exist, associate membership, whatever it means, it's stronger together. How is that heard in Canada, that you have friends, 450 million consumers across the water?
1: Well, look, I think it's a fine sentiment. And I'm glad that the Europeans are taking notice of us. And I think that Canada is getting some credit for not just rolling over like a poodle to these American activities. But we always have to keep in the back of our minds. I don't want to be a person pouring cold water on patriotic thoughts here. But Trump's point, as he's expressed it to me on occasion, is that almost everything the U.S. gets from Canada, it could produce itself. And why shouldn't it produce itself produce it itself? There's nothing wrong with that. But if he enacts that, we are going to lose a lot of money. And it's not going to be easy to find other places to sell what we're now selling to the U.S. So I think the sentiment is excellent. And it is long overdue. It severely compromised Canada's credibility as a sovereign country that it was so integrated into the U.S. economy. As the line goes, we were doing more business with the Americans than with ourselves. So a corrective measure is good. We just have to watch the atmospherics. Now, I think what the Prime Minister said in Strasbourg was fine. He does whitewash a lot of European history. I mean, Europe's entire commitment all the way to the edge of the Russian influence part of a continent to the kinds of freedoms and so forth he was talking about does not extend beyond the recollection of a number of living people, large number of them, including you and me. But by all means, let's keep it positive.
0: There are ideas coming forward in Reuters that strike me as obviously good ideas, whether they're going to answer those big numbers or not. For example, a British director, Andrew Hay, said Canada has the talent, landscapes, and production infrastructure to be a major filmmaking hub. But Canadian filmmakers need more support to create internationally competitive projects. I believe that means support in terms of the way what Tennessee now will do for Paramount and what California does for other production studios like Netflix and Amazon, which is extend credits and make it available to do productions in their locations. Canada can do that. And you've also spoken about other ideas that Canada can do to improve its status. For example, reducing the amount of federal workers and reducing the corporate income tax to competitive with the United States. All those ideas are free to develop again, given that Canada wants to have a new trade relationship with Europe. Does that sound credible to you?
1: It does. I think if we manage this properly, what we're going to get is a lot of creative, original, positive thinking. And as long as that's what's happening, it can't fail to be a good thing. And not at all a bad thing for the U.S., just a good thing for Canada. Of course, it's much better for your morale and general state of mind if you're emphasizing the positive instead of, being like a turtle pulling everything in under your shell. So all of that is excellent. And we just have to keep the atmospherics right. And as Carney said at one point, we can't repeal geography, and we shouldn't wish to. I mean, for, nearly 200 years, the world has envied us the excellent commercial and political relationship we've had with the U.S., and we don't want to throw that giant out with the bathwater.
0: Conrad Black, writing for the National Post. He's a distinguished biographer. He's a Canadian, which is why I depend upon him to give me an understanding of what remains to be undiscovered country, the future between Canada, the United States, and our European allies. I'm John Batchelor.

0: 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Now get up. All your gear that's on the ground, that's what you're not going to have in a fight.
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0: I'm John Batchelor. I welcome Veronique DiRigio to Mercatus Center, writing about Federal Reserve did the right thing, moving interest rates a little higher in order to proceed toward the goal of 2% inflation, which has been an ambition for several years, especially since the scary number of 9% inflation in 2022. However, much needs to be done in addition to the Federal Reserve marching for more hikes in the best rate, maybe into the fours, maybe as close to five. But right now, it's 3.75 to 4. That's a good start, if I read you correctly, Veronique, in your creators.com column. But the Federal Reserve needs help, needs additional troops. What does it need from Congress? Good evening to you.
1: Good evening, John. So it needs the help from Congress. It needs like this notion that the Fed can fight inflation alone just by raising interest rates, I think, is forgetting important lessons from history. The problem is like when the Fed raises interest rates, it increase interest payment on the debt. And because the government doesn't have any money, it's going to borrow it. And effectively, it is kind of adding inflation to the fuel to the inflation fire. And so what the lesson from history that I mentioned is like Chairman Volcker in the 80s understood this perfectly well. And you and I have talked about this many, many times, but it's worth repeating. It's like he told Congress, I am not going to lower interest rates. I know the pain is real, but you also need to help by getting your fiscal house in order. It is super important. You need to do fiscal adjustment because those interest payments, right, needs to be accommodated one way or another. So you need to cut spending. You need to raise taxes. I would prefer if they cut spending personally because there's so much overspending. But the Congress needs to help.
0: I see the inflation numbers for the summertime and the outrageously out of proportion to everything else is energy. The energy costs are enormous for the American consumer, and I have to believe that contributes to inflation.
1: Yes.
0: So Congress could help by ending the wars. Is that too crude a way to do it? Does Congress see that if they stop worrying about whether there's an atomic weapon in Tehran, there is, and come back home and take care of us, things will be better for the inflation number?
1: Well, I mean, it would certainly be better for American as price of gasoline would go down. But inflation is not, it wouldn't fix it entirely. Inflation, let's not forget, has not gone back down to its 2% target in the last 5 years that we've been fighting inflation, or 4 years that we've been fighting inflation, or that the Fed has been fighting inflation. It has gone down for sure from its 9% peak, but it was still relatively elevated. And so it means it hasn't been solved. And so until we actually fix it entirely, and that was before the war, right? Before the energy prices went back up. So, and the problem is that Congress hasn't helped.
0: I look at the inflation numbers for the United States all the way back to 1913. There's a really cool site that takes you back in history. I see the Second World War, where inflation jumped because of government spending, but I see a huge jump in 1980. That was the election of Ronald Reagan and the defeat of Jimmy Carter for his incumbency. So clearly it had to be a contributing factor to the political success of Ronald Reagan that he was going to solve it. How did they solve that number?
1: Volcker, who was appointed by Jimmy Carter, by the way, Chairman Volcker understood perfectly well the interaction between the fiscal side and the monetary side. And he was determined to fight inflation with high rates. But when he was asked to lower these rates because it was really painful on the fiscal side, he said, I'm not. And I'm not going to do this. So you can't bend my will. And he went to the Hill and he talked to the president and he said, you guys need to do your job. And sure enough, actually we got a few fiscal adjustments during that time. And it culminated and we also had the 83 Social Security reform. We had also the 86, tax cuts, which tax reform, which actually fueled growth. That's another way. The problem is like the lesson of Volcker fighting inflation. The only thing people remember is raising interest rates when actually Congress did a lot to help.
0: Social Security reform, tax reform, fiscal responsibility, that those are all acts of Congress. Is that possible to do again? Will Congress reform Social Security?
1: I wish they did. I mean, you're saying, can they? Of course they can. They just lack the will. And it is all the more concerning that in 32, you know, Social Security is going to have to be reformed, or there will be 22% cut across the board. And if they decide to borrow everything, we better get used to very high inflation, because I actually think this is going to be a significant inflection point. And if they decide to do the wrong thing and just basically to signal that we're going to borrow everything, it's going to be a signal that is going to tell investors that inflation is coming. And when they think inflation is coming, inflation emerges.
0: In 1980s, it wasn't any better a landscape for Congress than there is now.
1: It was in one very significant way. And, it's not that they were more courageous or they were smarter or anything, even though I guess some people could debate this, but it's like the debt to GDP ratio at the time was 25%, and now it's over 100%. So it means that basically the level of spending and the borrowing that we have is just enormous, right? And it also means that any small increase in interest rates, considering the short maturity of our debt, translates immediately an enormous interest payment. This is how we went from before 2020 of having $250 billion in interest payment to over $1 trillion in interest payment on the debt. It's because our debt is so big. And that is an enormous challenge, because you can cut spending, but it is going to take a long time before you can actually really reduce the item that is interest payment on the debt. And that is making things harder. But that's not a reason not to do it. And it's certainly not a reason to actually add to the borrowing.
0: Right now, we're on a course that doesn't work. We're going to crash. Congress can act now and can and must act by 2032. Is that all correct?
1: Yeah, I think, there could be things that happened before that is going to put us in a difficult place. Like another emergency or something like that. But 2032 is when the trust fund dries up for Social Security. And that's when a decision is going to have to be made about, you know, how to reform Social Security. And if Congress commits to not solving that problem, basically not trimming benefits, not being reasonable, and just saying, we're just going to borrow everything for Social Security and we're going to borrow everything for Medicare, And they're effectively committing to, like, you know, trillions, hundreds of trillions of dollars in borrowing. And that is a really bad signal to send to investors.
0: Veronique Tourigier of the Mercatus Center. I'm John Batchelor.
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10: A major move. I'm Roxanne Evans, Fox News. President Trump will be meeting with China's Xi Jinping next week, but he's banning some media outlets from the White House before that happens. Fox's Peter Ducey.
11: Before the Xi sit-down, the president attends the United Nations General Assembly and plans to huddle with Gulf leaders at a critical moment in the Iran war. Asked to preview his remarks to the UN, the president is reflecting on last year's visit. Hoping to control coverage, President Trump posted today, effective immediately, I am banning fake news CNN, MS Now, and Politico from the White House as a result of their constant reporting fake news.
12: It's really just cumulative stories over the last 2 years. You get sick of it.
11: For decades, CNN, like Fox, has been part of a rotating five-network TV pool, with crews traveling with the president all around the world.
10: Well, Senate Minority Leader Chuck Schumer said on X at Donald Trump, this is a democracy. You will not be able to manipulate the news or hide the truth. Vice President J.D. Vance hoped to give some Republican candidates a boost in Iowa today.
13: Vice President J.D. Vance touting Republican candidates, including Zach Lane for Iowa governor.
14: He's not plotting constantly on how to get into the next bigger and higher office. He is a man of conviction, and he's a man who cannot be bought or told by anyone what to do.
13: Telling a crowd in Council Bluffs, Lane, a farmer, believes in strong families and is committed to putting parents in charge of their kids' education.
14: Let's get him in the governor's mansion and let's put him to work for the state of Iowa.
13: Lane faces Democrat Rob Sand, the state auditor, in November, who has been campaigning on public safety and cutting costs. Kristen Goodwin, Fox News.
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10: President Trump has announced that all 50 states, the District of Columbia, and Puerto Rico have signed on to participate in his most favored nation's Medicaid drug pricing model. He made the announcement in front of reporters in the Oval Office Friday.
12: We take historic action to officially extend the benefits of our most favored nation agreements on prescription drug prices to state Medicaid programs all across the nation. They're going into the states, and the states are going to look very good.
10: The Most Favored Nations program aims to lower drug prices to those paid by comparably developed nations. The program will be used by all Medicaid programs across the country. The White House now using Operation Economic Outcast to sanction Iran's cryptocurrency, which largely funds the IRGC's operations. Fox Business's Edward Lawrence with details at the White House.
7: This is the first time that the Treasury Department has using Operation Economic Outcast to crack down on a digital asset. The sanctions here, the Trump administration is calling a bit an exchange called BitBank that is processing fees for ships going through the Strait of Hormuz. The sanctions say that the bank then routes hundreds of millions of dollars into the IRGC for the ships passing through the strait. Now, in a statement about the move, the Treasury Secretary Scott Bessent says designations of Iranian digital asset infrastructure make it perfectly clear that efforts to finance the Iranian regime using cryptocurrencies are not beyond OFAC's reach.
10: The White House is putting pressure on Iran, but Democrats are quick to point out the economic pressure on Americans as gas prices continue to surge. Cuba's been hit by yet another blackout. Millions across the island are without electricity after the power grid collapsed. The Ministry of Energy and Mines announced the blackout on its social official X account, but did not mention a cause. I'm Roxanne Evans. This is Fox News.
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0: I'm John Batchelor. Jim McTague, former Washington editor of Barron's, now a novelist in Lancaster County, driving the county from east to west to introduce us to the prices for America in the summer of 26, with inflation everywhere, especially with the doubts about gasoline and diesel fuel ahead. Jim, you left Lancaster County, Lancaster City, and you drove to a place called Elizabethtown, where you told me there's a college. What did you find? Good evening.
1: Good evening, John. Elizabethtown Borough, a cute little turn of the 20th century town. E-Town College is the primary attraction. It has some factories. It has a Dove chocolate factory. It has, I think, an aluminum producer. It's primarily a blue-collar town, but with college professors there as well. What I found was the people at the lower end of the income scale are not spending anymore because gas prices are picking their pockets. I learned this from a fellow, an immigrant, who runs a convenience store on the edge of town, who also pumps gas, where I paid $4.39 paying cash. And he said business has been really slow since the hike at the pumps. But then when I went to Market Street in Elizabethtown, their shopping district, it's not a she shopping district. It's got some boutiques that are discount boutiques, a comic book store, a toy store, some coffee shops. I was pleased to pull up to a parking meter and pay 10 cents an hour. When's the last time you paid 10 cents an hour at a parking meter? You have to be my age, 77, to remember such a thing. I had to beg a dime from somebody on the sidewalk because I only had quarters. And when's the last time you heard somebody say, buddy, can you spare a dime? So I walked the street. I talked to people. I ended up at Groff's butcher shop. It's a old country butcher shop. It's been in the area for 145 years. The original family still owns the butcher shop. The prices are pretty good, but they're not as cheap as in a supermarket. But the meats are so much better because they come directly from local farms and local produce. And the people in the store were spending lots of money. You know, I heard people spending, you know, $90, $100 orders for steaks, for sausage, for cheeses. So Clark at Groff's told me their business has been booming all summer. She mentioned casually, too, that she works two jobs to make ends meet. So she's on the lower end of that K. So again, you know, everything you're hearing about the national economy was evident in E-Town. Wealthy people are still spending. People at the lower end are having a tough time, and they're pinching pennies.
0: Watching Jim's moves down Market Street on Google, where you can drive along with him, I see a town of farmers who moved into town. A lot of those wraparound porches with eaves that came from the Sears architect book of 120 years ago or so, backed up by brick-built single-story houses that are spread out on what looks to be a lot or two lots together. Lots of grass, very rich-looking area with big oak trees, and there's a railroad that comes through. Is that right, Jim?
1: It is. It's a line that comes from, goes through Harrisburg, E-Town, Lancaster, goes into Philly, and where you can catch trains to New York and Washington. So that's very important to the town. It's a crucial link.
0: However, I do see in downtown, not stores that you'd associate with new products. I saw one vinyl record store, which is for collectors. There's a comic book store for collectors. This is sort of shops you can see in rural America where they don't send them into eBay. They sell them themselves for a premium. And you can buy any Scrooge McDuck comic you ever dreamed of in a shop like that. I also saw the rundown part of Market Street, which is the main street. Housing built right up on the road with broken steps and weeds growing between the steps. So it's various. Some parts of the town are well kept, some aren't. The college would be a big income. Now, we go from Elizabethtown, you drove to Lititz. Where is that?
1: Lititz is on the eastern section of the county. It's in Amish country. It's touristy. It has a vibrant downtown with boutiques and sidewalk cafes and restaurants. Many of the stores are closed on a Monday. I was there on a Monday, yet it was crowded with tourists. And they were spending, not freely, but they were spending. I met a family in from Oklahoma that had come to see Lititz. I saw a couple that just stood out because they were so well attired. You know, some of the people you see out on the sidewalk these days, you wonder if they have a mirror in their house because they dress like some third world refugees. But these people were sparkling. They had just moved to Dauphin County, the neighboring county from New York City. And the wife, who looked like a fashion model, was working at Hershey Medical Center. The husband, who was originally from Cleveland, kept his occupation close to the belt, but they looked very prosperous. But
0: did the tourists look prosperous? You say they were spending money.
1: They did. There were Asian tourists, too. I think that there were Japanese tourists. There were Korean tourists. The Tom Sturgis pretzel shop on Main Street in Lititz had a big crowd. And pretzels are only $4 or $5 a bag. And the clerk there told me their tourist business this year has been booming. I went to Wilbur Chocolate Company's outlet store, had some shoppers, but they're very expensive. I mean, chocolate there is 8 ounces of chocolate will set you back $12. So people were buying one or two small items there, again, showing that even the wealthy people are beginning to pinch pennies, and it has to be a result of the higher gasoline prices.
0: All right, let's talk about gasoline. You went to Costco, or you went to Costco. You can give us Costco's price. What is it this week?
1: $4.24, which is lower than almost every place in the county. The next, I saw $4.29 at another station, but $4.24 sets the record. Costco, by the way, this was on a Thursday at noontime. It had been slow all morning, and when I went there, it was not robust shopping, and the people in there were pinching pennies too. They were buying toilet paper, paper towels, essentials. There was no impulse buying.
0: And you didn't eat at a diner this week. Did you buy yourself any ice cream?
1: You know, I'm on a diet, John. I'm trying to lose weight, but I did buy some meats and cheese at Groff's. What did I pay? $3.99 for a pound of Munster cheese. It was delicious, locally produced. So, and I bought a bag of breakfast sausage for $3.99 a pound.
0: Is that a good price?
1: I think it is. Again, it's right from local farms, right, through the Groff's butcher shop. Oh, by the way, they were advertising for hired hands, and they employ at least 50 people.
0: In Elizabethtown, doing good business.
1: Yes.
0: All right, butcher's doing well in Elizabethtown. The price of gasoline is the story of the week. Jim McTagg, former Washington editor of Barron's Magazine, now visiting butcher shops in Elizabethtown in Lancaster County, the best county in the Keystone State. I'm John Batchelor.
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0: I'm John Batchelor, Tabogataro, Italy. This is in the province of Parma. I welcome Lorenzo Fiore, my guide on these matters. We've left behind the summertime and we're moving into fall festivals and mushrooms. Lorenzo, a very good evening to you. Bogotaro has very famous mushrooms and they have a festival. What are they? Where are they, the mushrooms? Good day to you.
1: Hello, John, and of course, my best to all the listeners. Well, Bogotaro, in my opinion, is the center of porcini mushroom, thanks to the location, the microclimate that is in that area, plenty of large forest that goes from, let's say, not the sea level, but a few meters above the sea level up to 1,000 meters. So there is a chestnut tree, there is oak, there is beech trees, and the variety of porcini depends from the type of trees that grow. So you have the very dark one, you have the light brown one, you have the one that have a sort of spoon underneath, the other one that are white, and all this type of porcini are delicious and they have a different taste. And the taste very likely is connected to the altitude and to the trees, to the soil where they grow. And right now is the season of mushroom starting. And Borgotaro in September, October is the capital of mushroom because the quality of the porcini that comes from there are well known all over Italy and normally cost a bit more than others. And there is an important festival in Borgotaro. But Borgotaro is not only porcini, John. There are many other things to be discovered in the province of Parma. But I suggested Borgotaro because you are on the hill, everything is green, is planting of historical heritage that we can speak about.
0: Yes, but we need to go over what I had never put together. Parma, the city of Parma, the province of Parma, that's the Parma of Parmigiano cheese. It's from here.
1: Absolutely, John. The Parmesan cheese come from Parma. Let me tell you that we should say Parmesan is Parmigiano Reggiano because it's of the province of Parma as well of the province of Reggio Emilia, that is closer to the province of Parma. But let me remain to the Parmesan cheese. Parmesan cheese is the right cheese to be combined with the Parma ham. I'm sure that many Americans knows Parma ham. It's a delicious ham, and the two together are the right choice for a nice aperitif. I mean, you have to go to the shop and buy them and then put in a nice plate. I do recommend to taste with porcini mushroom preserved in the olive oil. And I check on the web that they can be available and you can buy on the website, even in the US. And these three different food all together with a nice piece of bread. It is important, the bread, maybe a ciabatta. I'm sure that somebody knows what is a ciabatta, a good quality bread, maybe warm a bit in the oven makes you very happy for the night or for the weekend.
0: We're going to Bogotara with Lorenzo as our guide because early in this summer, the Italian government in Rome asked people not to pile into just a handful of cities, Rome, of course, and Firenze and Milan, because they said that it was in danger of over-tourism, which means things can get broken, people are frustrated, it's unhappy. So Lorenzo has led us on a march throughout Italy to cities that are not much traveled by tourists and where you can have a fine meal. That's why we're emphasizing all these goodies and mushrooms that you pick yourself and Parmesan Reggiano cheese. Lorenzo, there are also cattle in the area. So this is for beef, this is for ham, this is for cheese, everything. So we need to now, are you going to make us a meal or are you going to choose the wine first?
1: Well, the wine, of course, must be a wine from that area. And the wine that I recommend is a Colli di Parma, C-O-L-L-I, D-I-P-A-R-M-A, which means Hills of Parma. There are two types, white and red. I recommend the white. Why? Because you can have different variety according to the taste that you like more. You can have very dry.

0: En garde!
1: U.S. Olympians do it, and so does your college-bound neighbor Jane. Fencing. It's fun for all ages and skill levels. Learn more at tryfencing.org.
2: Was a more lucky territory simply because during the very hot season that we faced in Italy, there were, I don't know whether I can translate in the proper way, thunderstorm caused by the high temperature. And this typically can generate in the mountain. And in Borgotaro, there is a very important phenomenon, being a territory closer to the sea, close to the prairie. So a lot of airflow contrast that comes from the sea and comes from the prairie and the fresh air of the hill because of the large forest of that area. And normally this creates in the late afternoon some thunderstorms. So they had some rain that was just scattered in that area. And they suffered less of drought like Switzerland, like all the Po River Valley. But let me tell you that there was a weather break over the last 10 days across all Italy. So we had rain practically everywhere. Temperatures are now lower. But let me tell you that also we had a couple of perturbations. The sun still warm quite a bit. We are lucky because they are short, and so temperature doesn't go anymore above 30 degrees. But the humidity content of the air is pretty high, so the perception of hot remains, at least in the north of Italy.
3: So this is a good year for mushrooms, then, if they had lots of rainstorms.
2: Yes, because there is also something that I would like to tell you to all the listeners. We have the rising moon. So if we have the rain in this very moment with the soil very hot because of the hot weather and we don't have wind and we have the rising moon, typically this is the combination of the perfect time to grow a lot of mushrooms.
3: A rising moon for mushrooms. Lorenzo Fiore guiding us to Bogotaro, the home of Parmesan cheese, along with all those different wines that come from the province of Parma. And it's perfect for tourism any time of year, but especially now for the Mushroom Festival. I'm John Batchelor.
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2: Fox News. I'm Deborah Valentine. President Trump announcing that all 50 states have signed on to participate in his most favored nation's Medicaid drug pricing model.
3: We take historic action to officially extend the benefits of our most favored nation agreements on prescription drug prices to state Medicaid programs all across the nation. They go into the states, and the states are going to look very good.
2: The administration says the Medicaid generous model will save billions in prescription drug costs. President Trump says he has a deal with Denmark to permanently bolster the U.S. military presence in Greenland. Fox's Kevin Cork.
4: The sweeping agreement grants U.S. permanent military rights on the strategically placed Arctic island.
2: The announcement on Friday comes after months of threatening to take the island by force. 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

0: I'm John Batchelor, Sudan. 53 million people I learned from Hussein Abdul Hussein, the Foundation for the Defense of Democracies. Divided into many tribes, many subgroups. A vast territory. I believe I can put Texas together with New York and add some more, and it would still be larger. You could take Western Europe, it might still be larger. It was in the news many years ago because there was said to be a genocide in parts of Sudan launched by the central government using the Janjaweed guerrilla force to massacre people in Darfur. You recall that? It was on a early Google map talking about genocide. Well, these decades later, it's the same country, the same massacres, different names. And I learned from Hussein Abdul Hussein that the UN is looking to, in some fashion, solve this crisis, but at the other fashion, there are members of the United Nations Security Council who apparently don't believe the solution is at hand. The United States does have a recommendation. Hussein, that's as far as I can go on the basis of your reporting. It's very good, but I get confused. The two sides here are important to note because once they work together and now they're in an open conflict, there's the rapid support force headed by a man who's nom de guerre is Hameti, and there's the Sudanese armed forces headed by a general named Burhan. What are they thinking? Why did they become rivals, and why are they fighting this war? What's the end result? Good evening to you.
1: Hello, John. Well, this is a classic revolution unfolding. In 2019, the Sudanese population rose against Omar al-Bashir and his Islamist government. They toppled him, and a government formed of labor unions and teachers and the people who basically were leading the revolution formed a civilian government. Now, these two gentlemen, the SAF chief Burhan and RSF chief Hameti, they were the two top generals that did not defend the regime, that sat back and watched the people topple the regime. And after that happened, these two generals just subscribed to the revolution, and they lined up behind the new formed government. A year or so after this government was formed, these two generals found that there was no reason for them to sit back. And they toppled the civilians, they ejected them, and they co-ruled Sudan as president and vice president. A year after that, the former regime elements convinced one of them, who's the president, Burhan, convinced them, why share? You can have it all to yourself. So they instigated him, and there was a fallout, and the civil war broke out since then, and it's still ongoing.
0: There are other hands entering into this civil war. Turkey is mentioned. Egypt is probably watching very closely. What's in it for Turkey?
1: Turkey has been consistent in expanding its rising empire. I think a couple of weeks ago, President Erdogan was honest, and he said, this century is going to be the Turkish century, that the Turkish empire is going to expand. Now, Turkey doesn't have enough money to expand its empire. So it does so relying mainly on the network of the Muslim Brotherhood. And in the case of Sudan, they have had, you know, as long as we can remember, at least since 1983, the Islamist, the Muslim Brotherhood has been in power. Now, they got toppled in 2019, but they're still there. So Turkey believes that it can restore the Muslim Brotherhood to power. And it's been helping Burhan and SAF to win the war against its enemies. And the obnoxious or famous or, you know, whichever way you look at them, their drones take off from Egyptian airports in the Egyptian desert, according to Reuters. And they have given advantage to the armed forces to roll back the SAF militia.
0: Saudi Arabia is also in the mix here. You report that they're supporting the SAF, Burhan's forces. Why?
1: The Saudis are not really clear. Their position was closer to where we, the United States, stand. So they understood that for the civil war to end, we must starve all warring factions. That was the Saudi position, and it was coded in what came to be known as the Quad. The Quad is a group of four countries, the United States, Saudi Arabia, Egypt, and the United Arab Emirates. And these four countries agreed that the only way to end the war is to knock these two generals out, starve everyone of arms, and let the civilians come back to power and resume from where they were toppled a few years back. The Saudis now have changed course since then. I'm not sure, I can't really explain their motives or their incentives behind this, but they're certainly making things harder, because if they don't support starving everyone, then they support arming one side. They announced that they were going to buy a bunch of arms from Pakistan for Burhan and SAF, and this doesn't make things easier for anyone.
0: Now we go from the wilderness of Sudan and the ongoing drone and armor combat to the UN in New York, because this battle is being played out in the Security Council. The U.S. has a recommendation: no arms, nowhere, never again. No foreign weapons into feeding the conflict. That's advanced by Ambassador Mike Waltz on the Security Council. Who's for it and who's against it, Hussein, is revelatory of the UN today. Let's start with who's for it. Who votes with the U.S.?
1: We have the permanent members, France and the United Kingdom, behind this plan. We also have Denmark, who's not permanent, but who's somehow represents the European Union. And you have a couple of other European countries. Greece will likely vote for it. All said and done, we're currently looking at 8 votes that would vote for it. Now, at the Security Council, you need 9 out of 15, and provided that Russia and China do not practice their veto. If Russia and China vote only no, and we manage to convince maybe Bahrain to join, then the United States will have the 9 votes, and we can get this voted on. The arms embargo will be expanded to include everyone, unlike it is now. They voted to extend what we have for 1 year. The one we have covers only portions of Sudan, which is not good enough. Now, Russia and China have said that they oppose an expanded arms embargo, which will give advantage to Burhan and the SAF. And if they insist on the position, they can veto whatever, you know, the 9 members vote on. And then they can literally kill an expanded arms embargo on Sudan.
0: So Russia's present too. Is Russia selling arms to the SAF, or do they sell to both sides?
1: Russia has some stakes. I think they once wanted one of the ports on the Red Sea. Remember, Sudan has a long coastline on the Red Sea, and the Red Sea is important these days because, you know, this is where the Houthis are trying to fight and control, you know, parts of it to the south. So Russia has a strategic connection. They probably want some the port. They probably hope that they will import some gold from Sudan. But as far as I know, they're not really involved in shipping or donating or helping out in terms of actual weapons. To my understanding, only the Turks are doing the actual armament. Sometimes the Egyptians are helping out too.
0: And in starving arms, I've learned that Africa is one great big arsenal. There are arms still buried in Libya, I've been told. So the starvation of arms, who would enforce it? The UN?
1: Pretty much the UN. And we have also to make it toxic for the governments of the neighboring countries. You know, Sudan borders at least half a dozen countries. We have to make it toxic for them to touch any arms smuggling into Sudan. And we can also go after the networks of all of these wheelers, dealers, the freelancers who buy and sell arms on both sides of any border in the world. So there are ways to pretty much control. Now, mind you, what we need to control are the bigger weapons, such as the drones or, you know, the rockets or these, the big ones. Granted, we can't stop the small arms such as machine guns and handguns. But if we control the big ones, I think we can bring the temperature down and put a lid to an extent on the civil war.
0: You report that it's regarded as a stalemate. Is that purposeful? In other words, are they ready to divide the country like Solomon? We have 30 seconds.
1: It's divided currently by default. The country is too huge for anyone to take it over and win it. So the best way is to stop fighting and talk to one another. Whether they decide to partition or not, that would be their call.
0: Wow. Just wow. If I can remember all of this, I thank you, Hussein. Hussein Abdul Hussein, for the Foundation for the Defense of Democracies, from the UN Security Council to the wilderness of Sudan, an ongoing conflict, many, many years in the making. I'm John Batterson.

0: put all your gear on that you carry, and then roll around on the ground. Now get up. All your gear that's on the ground, that's what you're not going to have in a fight.
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0: I'm John Batchelor. I welcome Andrea Stricker of the Foundation for Defense of Democracies. Old news, good news, new news about a suspect atomic weapon program in Syria dating back to the early years of the 21st century. And now the investigation and completion of the missing pieces of this suspect nuclear weapons building platform in Syria. This is under the Assads. Andrea, very good evening to you. It began in 2007 with an Israeli raid on a site in eastern Syria that at the time we were told was associated with nuclear power. You now have a piece at the FDD saying that there was much more to it than nuclear power. What has been discovered? What has been resolved about the discovery? Good evening to you.
1: Good evening, John. We have some good news in the Syria case, a blast from the past 2 decades ago. As you mentioned, this reactor that was destroyed by Israel that Syria was building with North Korean help. The IAEA, the Board of Governors, which is a 35-nation policymaking body in Vienna, formally declared the closure of Syria's nuclear noncompliance finding, which was issued in 2011. And this was a unanimous vote, so that's positive. And it reflects the new Damascus authorities' cooperation with an IAEA investigation and letting them have access to all of these old sites to recover nuclear material and even fuel for the reactor, many tons of this that they found, and really answering the IAEA's outstanding questions. There remain some issues at hand that they still need to deal with. But in any case, it's on the right track, and it's very positive to see.
0: A lot has happened in Syria since 2007. The civil war, for example, that led to the exodus of millions of people and the deaths of untold numbers. Also, Al-Qaeda, ISIS, every gangster showed up in the undergoverned space of Syria. All the while, what was discovered recently, unearthed recently in Syria, sat there, buried or not. And if we'd known then what we know now, we would have been a little concerned about the Syrian civil war. So let's look at the fact that the new Syrian government, self-elected man named al-Shara, is cooperating with the IAEA, notifying that it has permission to visit what is called Site 99. What did Director Grossi find at Site 99?
1: Grossi went with a team of IAEA inspectors at the end of August to several of the sites. One was Site 99, which I'm connecting the dots from an Axios report earlier, that Syria had notified the IAEA of the existence of nuclear material at the site as a storage site. It invited inspectors. And apparently, according to Axios, this was arranged by the United States under a deal. So the IAEA went. They were also allowed to go to the destroyed reactor site in Deir al-Zor, where they recovered and started doing excavation work. They found cooling infrastructure consistent with signs that it was for a nuclear reactor. And then they did go to Site 99. And what they found there was really incredible. They found 73 tons of undeclared natural uranium metal, with 55 tons of that in the form of fuel rods and then some also uranium scrap and waste, as well as a stock of graphite moderator, which is used to keep a stable reaction in a nuclear reactor core. So all these sites that the IAEA has access to now, they put the material under safeguards. They're now declared sites. So Syria provided design information. And then there was also a couple more sites that they visited during the August visit, but didn't find anything else. So in essence, Syria is really rectifying the Assad regime's infractions on noncompliance and helping inspectors close the case on the whole story.
0: Fuel rods, undeclared natural uranium, graphite moderator, that's all for reactors. Any evidence that would have pointed towards fissile material being improved under centrifuges to 90%, anything like that?
1: There was outstanding questions about whether Syria was working on any enrichment capabilities, questions also that they were working on plutonium reprocessing, which they would essentially take plutonium produced by the Deir al-Zor reactor and then separate it for use in nuclear weapons. One of the sites that the IAEA visited also was apparently intended to be used for plutonium reprocessing. So they do have more information about that. But there are outstanding questions. I think that's important to note. We don't still know the extent of North Korean assistance. We don't know where a lot of the equipment is today that was located at these sites. And we don't know whether North Korea helped on actually weaponizing nuclear weapons and using that separated plutonium intended for them. So it should be a priority for Syria to make a full declaration of all these past activities.
0: And do we know that all of the uranium ore is there? Can we verify that some of it hasn't been removed?
1: I believe that effort is ongoing, but for example, Site 99 with all of this natural uranium metal, some in fuel rods, was under Israeli monitoring for many years. And according to that Axios report, Israel had kind of told the United States that they might bomb the site if something wasn't done about it, because they didn't want all this material to get loose. Since it can fuel a reactor, it might be attractive to extremists within the security apparatus or other groups, other terrorists, even to Turkey, which we've talked about before, was interested in this material. And so Israel, of course, did not want this getting into the wrong hands.
0: The IAEA has one opinion. The U.S. has another. The U.S.'s opinion is this investigation and is not yet complete. What needs to happen to satisfy the U.S.?
1: The U.S. was very realistic in its statement to the board. They reiterated that the work of the IAEA is not yet complete, despite this unanimous board resolution doing away with a non-compliance finding. The IAEA is still looking at the samples that they took at these sites. And there's a lot of questions that are still outstanding. So I think Washington made the point that, well-needed point, that they need further reporting from the Director General. They need a detailed assessment from the IAEA about the undeclared program. And that really will involve the IAEA interviewing past Assad regime personnel, tracking down any equipment that they need to find, and answering outstanding questions. And so while there is a free hand as far as not having the noncompliance finding, there are many questions for the IAEA to resolve.
0: Where's the material now? What's its fate?
1: I'm not sure if they left it at the Site 99 location or took it elsewhere, but for all intents and purposes, it is under IAEA safeguards. And so then the agency will know if it is tampered with or moved.
0: Is it in Syria or outside Syria?
1: It's inside Syria. Now, while this Axios report originally said that the U.S. had arranged the export of the material before the end of the year, so far the Syrian authorities have said they want to hang on to it, which I think is concerning because they don't have a matching reactor that actually needs this fuel. And with their insecure security situation, it raises concern that even under IAEA safeguards, it could fall into the wrong hands.
0: And you recommend that the Washington stay on this story. Is that correct?
1: Washington should continue urging Syria to cooperate, to answer all questions, to get former authorities to cooperate with the IAEA and answer questions, and arrange the export of this natural uranium metal, because Damascus has no technical need for it, and it's just safer to have it out of the country where it can't fall into the wrong hands.
0: Andrea Stricker, Research Fellow, Deputy Director, Nonproliferation Program, Foundation for the Defense of Democracies. 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I'm John Batchelor.

0: En garde!
1: U.S. Olympians do it, and so does your college-bound neighbor Jane. 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
6: We are Red Eye Radio. He is Eric Carly and I'm Gary McNamara. 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
8: News. I'm Roxanne Evans. President Trump announcing a new deal with Denmark and Greenland, giving the U.S. permanent military access to the Arctic island. The deal does not transfer ownership of Greenland to the United States. And the Trump administration expanding its most favored nation drug pricing program.

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7: We are right on radio. He's Eric Cronin. I'm Gary McNamara. Welcome in. Good morning. By the way, I had the greatest thing happen to me yesterday while at the cardiologist. You know, I'm an old guy, so I mean, it's...
8: We're
7: done with everything. He goes, oh, one more thing. He said, apparently there's a huge mistake on your date of birth. 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
8: yes.
9: Oh my gosh, that's great. 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
8: No, I mean, seriously.
7: So much
8: fun. I've passed a lot of mirrors, and I'm 10 years younger than you. You've aged a lot better than me. You clearly don't have children and grandchildren. Although you do, kind of. Yeah, I mean, your nephew, you raised your nephew, so,
7: well, I know. I don't have a wife.
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10: Fox News, I'm Deborah Valentine. President Donald Trump has banned three news agencies from covering the White House. Fox's Peter Ducey.
11: A senior White House official is telling us that brass at CNN, MS Now, and Politico are being informed that they can't come to campus.
10: The move is a test of constitutional First Amendment protections. Millions of people across Cuba without electricity after its power grid collapsed. The Ministry of Energy and Mines announced the blackout on its official X account. A cause was not mentioned. Pakistani security forces Saturday ended a standoff with militants holed up inside a police compound in northwestern Pakistan. Officials say the confrontation began Friday after a suicide bomber rammed an explosives-laden vehicle into a mosque. Gunmen stormed the facility, killing 21 people and wounding 103 others. 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
12: We are Red Eye Radio. He's Eric Harley, and I'm Gary McNamara. Coming up in just a minute, heartbreaking testimony yesterday before Congress.
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12: You know, one of the things that we've talked about for the longest time is Democrats and their absolute 100% support for sanctuary cities, where we have said, and it's absolutely true, that they look at illegal immigrant criminals and they believe that their freedom of illegal immigrant criminals outside of the crime of being here illegally, that they believe that their freedom is more important than the safety and security of American citizens. And the Democrats are okay with that.
13: Yeah.
12: It's crazy, but right. they are. Until you are personally affected by it, as was Elizabeth Carter, whose son and his new bride were killed in an automobile accident with an illegal immigrant truck driver. This is some of her testimony, some of the clips of her testimony yesterday before Congress. Here we go.
14: I was born in Phoenix, Arizona, and so were all four of my children. My husband Dennis and I lived in the first home we ever had together, listening to the sound of gunfire regularly at night. We were in a neighborhood where there were gangs all around us, and I didn't feel safe letting my children leave the inside of the house to play in our front yard. We made it our mission to get our children to a safer place, away from the big city and the crime that was rampant in Phoenix around us. And my husband applied multiple times to get a job with the federal government because we knew that could move us out of Arizona. I thought I was taking my children to the safest place I could bring them. I did not realize that I was taking them to a state where sanctuary policies would then sanctuary policies have made sanctuary policies have divided my life into before and after. Before, my son and daughter-in-law were married and killed 16 days after they were married. And after, before, I had tremendous faith in my government.
12: No longer. She broke down at that point. Let me get to more of this this testimony yesterday. I want to make sure I get to the right audio clips here, because it's just absolutely heartbreaking. Here's the continuation. By the way, she is she's an angel mother, a lifelong Democrat. Here's more.
14: I have also learned that in Oregon, if the prosecutor tries to coordinate with ICE, that could mean that the charges are immediately dropped. They're tying our hands. Our sanctuary laws are not protecting the American citizens that elected the officials. They're protecting people who don't have a right to vote yet. And I keep hearing how many people have been killed by ICE. Does anybody know how many American citizens have been killed by illegal immigrants that should not have been here in the first place if our federal laws were respected? Because I haven't been able to find that number.
12: Let's get to more audio here, because it's just so heartbreaking. Here we go.
15: I don't mean to cut you off. I'm running out of time. This is the question for the country to consider. Is it worth enforcing our laws to protect just one American family? One party says absolutely. If we have to mass deport the problem that they built, so be it. If it protects one family from having to suffer like you've suffered, I think that is a worthwhile endeavor.
14: Absolutely.
15: They are still defending it. Not one of them will say, if you're here illegally, get out.
14: We allowed 10 million people in under Biden. How is there a different suggestion as to how to process them other than the same way they came into the country, en masse, leaving?
15: We let far more than 10 million in, ma'am. That's just the counted number. And I'm sorry for your suffering. I'm sorry on behalf of the government. We are working to try to fix it. Unfortunately for the country, the Democrats remain as committed as they have ever been to open borders. Thank you for being
14: here. I feel like I have to say, as a lifelong Democrat, I am ashamed of what my party is doing.
15: Well, they don't care.
16: Gentlemen's
15: time. Thank you, ma'am.
16: Time is
12: and they don't care.
13: No, they don't.
12: No.
13: We know when they, well, sometimes even pretend to care. They're right now, think about this. For many years, the Democrats have pretended to care about you. They're not even pretending to care about these families.
12: No.
13: Not even pretending anymore
12: and
13: to do it.
12: They've made it clear they're irritated that they have to keep talking about it.
13: Yeah,
12: and,
13: why do we have to keep having these hearings? And we've been here, we've already had this discussion, as if the grief just ends for these families in a short period of time. I will tell you, it likely will never end for them. And these stories have to be told. And the Democrats don't care. And that has to be repeated and demonstrated daily. But the Democrats are being, in fact, doing the best job at demonstrating how much they don't give a damn about these families.
12: And that's the Democrat voter until they are personally affected by it. And then they're like, well, how did this happen? Well, you voted for it. Your party is 100% behind it.
13: Sanctuary cities is a very easy, there aren't many moving parts to that equation, to that issue, to when sanctuary cities came about and how it's grown into sanctuary counties, sanctuary state or two along the way. It's a very simple idea and platform to understand, because it is part of their platform. It has been, in fact, the basis for their platform for a very long time. It was the platform that Joe Biden ran on in 2020.
12: And then you have what's going on in New York right now. There's a couple of stories in New York. The first one is, I've been on social media, and because a lot of my friends are affected by it, they're giving basically energy rebates because electricity prices are through the roof. So they're giving, so Hochul, well, we're going to make it cheaper for, we're giving it, and people are like, you're giving it back because of the policies that you caused, and it's not making up for the cost of the electricity prices that we have to pay here. But the other one is where they made it clear, state law to all the counties, you cannot cooperate with ICE. You cannot get rid of illegal immigrant criminals that ICE wants that you have in your detention. And I think there's six county sheriffs and executives, these would be, I'm going to guess, all Republican, that are fighting this and saying, no, you can't do this. You're trying to dictate to us that in our local community, we have to allow illegal immigrant criminals to go free. Here's part of this discussion back and forth with the Broome County Sheriff, Fred Axar, yesterday.
16: The Democrats tell us that no one's above the law, unless, of course, they violated our immigration laws, in which case we ought to leave them alone, unless they violate other laws. But when they violate the other laws, they also should not be deported, but instead be released back into our communities. Again, the whole point of their sanctuary laws. What's your opinion?
17: I think that was one of the greatest challenges, and the frustration amongst elected sheriffs in New York was, you know, the posture of the governor and the New York the Democrat-led legislature, follow our laws, don't follow the laws of the federal government, creating this, you know, creating chaos by way of passing local cops, local crime. So I think that's what much of the frustration is rooted in by the plaintiffs in our particular case.
16: Well, that's the old doctrine of nullification that we all thought had died with the Confederacy. The Democrats have resurrected it in our time and is wreaking havoc on law enforcement. Would you agree?
17: Indeed.
12: It's really amazing.
13: Wow.
12: I mean, when you think about it, you just shake your head. But it is what 100% of the Democratic Party is behind. And this isn't, remember, this isn't about even just, you know, the deportation or asylum issues. This is the protection of illegal immigrants who are here illegally and have committed other crimes, including violent crimes against others, including American citizens, and the Democrats are saying, no, they should be able to stay. This isn't an asylum issue.
13: No. No.
12: It's not about, well, should we look at a path to citizenship for the people that are here doing good? And this is the entire, this is not that.
13: No.
12: This is the Democrats wanting to protect violent criminals that are here illegally, criminals and violent criminals that are here illegally. It's not just the fact that they're here illegally. It's the fact they've committed other crimes, which is why the local police have them. And 100% of the Democratic Party, including the vast majority of the Democrat voter, is completely for it until they're affected by it. And they're like, how did this happen?
13: It's maddening. It's absolutely maddening. This entire thing. Think about what they have said, the excuses they've made. Well, Americans also kill people.
12: Yeah, exactly. Then they're using that again now.
13: Think about a setting where a lawmaker would go to the home of a grieving family and say that to their face. Not on MS then, or whatever it is now.
12: MS past tense.
13: MS past tense. MS who's even watching cable anymore. Now, this isn't some debate on a Sunday morning news show or anywhere else. This is happening in the homes of the victims and the families left behind to grieve these losses, and that's where they should be held accountable. These Democrats go to their homes. Of course, they're not calling. They're not even calling. They're not even writing them and saying that they grieve with them, that they grieve for their loss. Of course they're not, because they don't care. But can you imagine making an excuse, such a ridiculous excuse, where they would say to these grieving families, well, Americans also kill people.
12: We are Red Eye Radio.
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12: We are Red Eye Radio. He's Eric Harley, and I'm Gary McNamara. Just looking at some of the video, horrific video of that news helicopter crash in L.A.
13: Yeah,
12: because they actually had there was a bus SUV accident. They were over the top of it, and
13: right.
12: You actually hear them talking as the helicopter's going down.
13: Yeah,
12: because the helicopter's looking at the accident. All of a sudden, you see it start dropping, and then camera seems to, you know, the camera just goes out.
13: Yeah,
12: it's just horrific, absolutely horrific. And I guess the pilot and the reporter were killed in it. But I just happened to see it now, and I'm like, oh my gosh, it's horrific.
13: Yeah, something
12: like that.
13: Yeah.
12: So keep them in your thoughts and prayers. I don't know what the total casualty report is, but it is reported that the both the pilot and the reporter were both killed.
0: Yeah.
12: So
0: yeah. We'll keep their families in our thoughts and prayers. Yep.

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6: 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I'm Gary McNamara. 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
8: News. I'm Roxanne Evans. President Trump announcing a new deal with Denmark to bolster the U.S. military presence in Greenland after months of threatening to take the island by force from the NATO ally. The president also saying he's banning CNN, MS Now, and Politico from the White House for publishing what he described as, quote, fake news. The Senate battle in Texas between Republican Ken Paxton and Democrat James Tallarico has some calling it a toss-up. Congressman Chip Roy tells Fox Business's The Bottom Line, the party just needs more time.
9: We've got to tell the American people, you should like what we've been doing, but you're right. We're not there yet. Let us finish the job. We need time to finish the job.
8: The conflict with Iran and its impact on U.S. economy has caused concern among some voters. 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
14: And he is Eric Carlin. I'm Gary McNamara. Welcome and good morning. Thanks so much for being here. 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
15: And right, thank you.
14: Two things that I noticed yesterday, and we had said this, you know, when I was on vacation last week and talked to so many Trump voters, and every single one said, yeah, I'll continue to vote Republican, but my God, what the hell's he doing? They were not pleased.
15: Yeah.
14: And I started also seeing it in the media, the media and other, you know, Republican people who aren't voting Democrat.
15: Mm-hmm.
14: I'm taking Karl Rove out of that one.
15: Right. Yeah.
14: Laura Ingraham writes yesterday, swing voters are not motivated by social issues. Social issues didn't stop Clinton. Social issues didn't stop Obama. Social issues did not stop Trump. Swing voters care about the economy. If they are convinced that the war will destroy the economy, attacking the Democrats on social issues won't save the GOP. The Republicans must engage on economic issues. All right?
15: Okay.
14: We go to Newt Gingrich.
15: Yeah.
14: The war with Iran has gone on longer than anyone has expected. If we are serious about preventing the Iranian dictatorship from acquiring nuclear weapons, President Trump must make the case directly to the American people. A war of this scale requires public understanding and support. On both those issues, it's too late for the midterms.
15: Yeah. Way too late.
14: Yeah. It's way, way, way, way too late. You know, it's something that you and I said day one, even before when Trump, and I'll say day one, when Trump was elected, and it was like all the tariff talk and everything else. Mm. And we're like, you said you're going to bring prices down. We just saw the example of what happened to Democrats. Are you going to learn from what happened to Biden? And the Republicans and the president and the administration said no.
15: Well,
14: we're not going to learn what destroyed the Democrats in 2024.
15: And
14: prices, border.
15: Yep. And here's the thing. Through the polls, the public gave them a timeline on pricing. When it came to prices, they said, we'll give you about 6 months to work everything out and make things better. Because in 2024, that was a campaign promise, which we said was a mistake. Because the nature of inflation is at the target rate of 2%, prices in general will still be going up each year.
14: Right.
15: It's a compounding effect on pricing every year. They're not going to come down. We've only had true deflation one time, and that was during the Great Depression. And so what you say is we're going to work on the economy from day one through deregulation, through going in and bringing in innovation. You go out and you talk about what he did in his first term, and that was MAGA. That was Make America Great Again. That was about the economy. That was about doing everything right to build a huge economy and bring back more liberties through that process, or as a part of that process, and along with that process. That's what really it was about. One of the things we said in 2020, I think we said it in 2016, because the number one thing we heard about Trump in 2016 was with the people who liked him, they said, he's a businessman. We think he'll do great with the economy. We said, take that and say, I'm a builder. We said this again in 2020. I'm a builder. I build things. I've built things my whole life. I want this country to keep building things and building our economy, building our greatness, building our relationships with our trade partners, building a stronger border, building a wall. All of these things could have been done. And those, that's just our thoughts off the top of our head at that time. But the pricing, going in and saying we're going to bring prices down was something that I believe they know or should have known. I can't tell you which. I wasn't on the inside of the campaign. Wasn't going to happen because of the nature of inflation itself. It's hard to believe that his advisors didn't know that. Of course they did, because at 2%,
14: and so,
15: at target rate of 2%.
14: So did the entire Republican Party.
15: Yes.
14: And everyone was afraid to challenge Trump on that.
15: Yep.
14: Everyone. And yep.
15: Help redirect him even. They wouldn't do anything.
14: And now you've got the panic.
15: Yeah.
14: And then, like I said, when Trump, it was just, we said, don't do that. Do not. You cannot lie about economics.
15: Yeah.
14: You can't do it.
15: Right.
14: And when he said that tariffs are paid for by the foreign companies, and they're still talking about how rich we are.
15: Yeah.
14: We are so incredibly rich because of the tariffs and because of this, and we're going to give you the dividend. And everyone knows, as Dad said, it's poop for the peasants.
15: That's your dividend.
14: And poop. Yeah, exactly. Going back to the technology, and the night soil men that used to pick up from the cesspools of before we had modern plumbing.
0: Anybody want to take this home?
14: But, you know, and so we said, don't do that.
15: Yeah.
14: And still, that's their message right now. And to show you what a losing message it is, we can look at a Democrat that's having the same trouble. You know, the Hochul race is closer than they want. And you should see on social media people responding to Kathy Hochul in New York talking about the fact and the Democrats, we've got these rebates, these energy rebates, we're going to expand the energy rebates. That is because in New York, the cost of electricity is basically twice what it is in Texas.
15: Yeah.
14: New York is averaging around 29.49 cents per kilowatt hour. Texas is averaging 15.94 cents. Fuel oil, and that's where they use it in the Northeast and in New York. The number of people in New York that use fuel oil is unbelievable compared, you know, for example, to the rest of the country. But Northeast, they use it. Up 50%. Everyone knows you're blaming this. Anyone who lives in New York knows it's the state of New York doing that. They know that's not Trump.
15: Right.
14: And they're furious about it, which is why is she still going to win? Yeah, probably.
15: Mm.
14: But it's closer than Democrats like. Yeah. Why? Because of prices. And what's she doing? We're going to give you this rebate, and we're going to give you money back. And they're like, why are you giving us money back? You're giving us money back because you caused this. Because it's known in New York State.
15: Mm.
14: Everyone knows. Because she's the one that said, we got to get rid of these climate change laws and these mandates. It's killing us. And the legislature came back to her and said, what are you talking about? We're not getting rid of it. The entire goal is to skyrocket electricity prices. Mm-hmm. The entire goal is to skyrocket gasoline prices. Sorry, Governor. We know you're doing this because you want to get elected, but this is what we believe, and the people that vote for us believe that, so you're going to be safe. It's New York. People wish to be taxed to death, and people wish to pay way higher energy prices, Governor. This is what we believe as Democrats in the state legislature of New York. That's the message that they're sending.
15: Yep.
14: But the independents are going, but it's so Democrat. And so now you've got on, you know, the state level, they're going, you know, this is closer to race than it should be. And on the national level, you got yesterday Newt Gingrich, Laura Ingraham. Guys, this is, you know, you've got to explain this war. You got to explain the prices. You got to talk about economic issues. Well, they aren't talking economic issues.
15: Oh, yeah.
14: They're talking about the fact that as Trump's been out there going, look, we know you're not going to mind paying higher gasoline prices. That's not a winning message to win an election. You know, saying we're going to give you $5,000, $9,000, all this has turned your conservative base against you.
15: Because you're talking about handing out money, spending through the roof, like Democrats want to do, thinking it's going to work on conservatives. And that the American public are going to actually buy that it will eventually happen, which it won't. This is the problem, is that you make campaign promises at a very chaotic event, whatever the event was called, rally, poop for the peasants rally.
14: Yeah, it was a rally. I mean, call it whatever you want. I mean, it's stupid.
15: It was a rally.
14: They had the debate. Of course it was a rally. It's not a convention. It's not a process of the party, you know, to pick the candidate or to end the picking of the candidate or the ceremonial picking the candidate. We already know what it was. It was a rally, but it was a rally saying that, and I do believe this, the Republican Party is trying to promote, look, we are the party that will still spend and give you a ton of cash. And we're going to find people to blame. You know, Trump's still blaming the banks. Problem is the credit card companies. No, it's not. Stop it.
15: No, it's not. It isn't.
14: Our biggest fear was the fiscal liberal in Donald Trump would come out, and it's exactly what has happened. And J.D. Vance is just jumping aboard because I don't know however fiscal conservative he ever was to begin with, because from the very beginning we have questioned his fiscal conservative, fiscal conservative credits or whatever.
15: Yeah. Well, so, and Speaker Johnson is doing the dance.
14: Yeah.
15: Which is, I don't know what kind of balancing act that is.
14: But when you see now, you've got Cruz, because we're now counting.
15: Right.
14: Ted Cruz.
15: Right.
14: Can't do this.
15: Can't.
14: You know, DeSantis, mm-hmm. you can't do this.
15: Can't do it.
14: Now Laura Ingram,
15: mm-hmm.
14: can't do this.
15: Can't do it.
14: Now Newt Gingrich, you can't do this. You got to explain what's going on.
15: Well, this is something you and I talked about with tariffs. We said, look, and it was fairly early on. I'd say probably no later than late spring, early summer of 25. We were saying, hey, whatever your game on tariffs is going to be, whatever you're going to do, tell the American people and stick with it. But it was changing every day, and it's changed, I don't know how many times since. For this reason, for that reason, didn't like the phone call reason. You have to show that this is what's needed in order to build our country and make it even greater. You need to demonstrate. You need to explain these things. And it has just hasn't happened. Again, a stark difference between the rally from last week and the convention of the summer of 2024 for the GOP, which I thought was stellar.
14: Yeah, and it's so frustrating to sit here and see the obvious mistakes of the Biden administration when it comes to prices.
15: Yeah.
14: And saying, and right. the Republicans now going, hold our beer.
15: Yeah.
14: We'll spend more money.
15: Exactly. No, and once you touch it, you own it.
14: Yeah.
15: And you do. For no reason.
14: We are Red Eye Radio.
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14: We are Red Eye Radio. He is Eric Carly, and I'm Gary McNamara. You know, look, on the issues, we look at a ton of different things. We always look at, you know, I'm always going to vote for who is the lesser of two evils. And if you have any type of conservative leanings at all, socially or economically, you're going to get my vote.
15: Yeah.
14: And 100% of the time, that's a Republican.
15: Yeah.
14: But independents and the public at large, the economy right now is the number one issue, which is
15: yep.
14: how much it costs them.
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6: A major move. I'm Roxanne Evans, Fox News. President Trump will be meeting with China's Xi Jinping next week, but he's banning some media outlets from the White House before that happens. Fox's Peter Ducey reports.
26: Before the Xi sit down, the president attends the United Nations General Assembly and plans to huddle with Gulf leaders at a critical moment in the Iran war. Asked to preview his remarks to the UN, the president is reflecting on last year's visit. Hoping to control coverage, President Trump posted today, effective immediately, I am banning fake news CNN, MS Now, and Politico from the White House as a result of their constant reporting fake news.
27: It's really just cumulative stories over the last 2 years. You get sick of it.
26: For decades, CNN, like Fox, has been part of a rotating five-network TV pool with crews traveling with the president all around the world.
6: Senate Minority Leader Chuck Schumer said on X at Donald Trump, this is a democracy. You will not be able to manipulate the news or hide the truth. Vice President J.D. Vance hoped to give some Republican candidates a boost in Iowa Friday.
28: Vice President J.D. Vance touting Republican candidates, including Zach Lane for Iowa governor.
29: He's not plotting constantly on how to get into the next bigger and higher office. He is a man of conviction, and he's a man who cannot be bought or told by anyone what to do.
28: Telling a crowd in Council Bluffs, Lane, a farmer, believes in strong families and is committed to putting parents in charge of their kids' education.
29: Let's get him in the governor's mansion and let's put him to work for the state of Iowa.
28: Lane faces Democrat Rob Sand, the state auditor, in November, who has been campaigning on public safety and cutting costs. Kristen Goodwin, Fox News.
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0: President Trump has announced that all 50 states, the District of Columbia and Puerto Rico have signed on to participate in his most favored nation's Medicaid drug pricing model. He made the announcement in front of reporters in the Oval Office Friday.
27: We take historic action to officially extend the benefits of our most favored nation agreements on prescription drug prices to state Medicaid programs all across the nation. They go into the states and the states are going to look very good.
0: The Most Favored Nations program aims to lower drug prices to those paid by comparably developed nations. The program will be used by all Medicaid programs across the country. And the White House now using Operation Economic Outcast to sanction Iran's cryptocurrency, which largely funds the IRGC's operations. Fox Business's Edward Lawrence from the White House.
33: This is the first time that the Treasury Department has using Operation Economic Outcast to crack down on a digital asset. The sanctions here that the Trump administration is calling a bit an exchange called BitBank that is processing fees for ships going through the Strait of Hormuz. The sanctions say that the bank then routes hundreds of millions of dollars into the IRGC for the ships passing through the strait. Now, in a statement about the move, the Treasury Secretary Scott Bessent says designations of Iranian digital asset infrastructure make it perfectly clear that efforts to finance the Iranian regime using cryptocurrencies are not beyond OFAC's reach.
0: While the White House is putting economic pressure on Iran, Democrats are quick to point out the economic pressure on Americans as gas prices continue to surge. Cuba's been hit by yet another blackout. Millions across the island are without electricity after its power grid collapsed. The Ministry of Energy and Mines announced the blackout on its official X account, but did not mention a cause. I'm Roxanne Evans, and this is Fox News.
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1: 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Gary McNamara and Eric Hurley talk about everything from politics to social issues and news of the day. 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
3: All across America, we are Red Eye Radio. He is Eric Carly, and I'm Gary McNamara.
5: Hi.
3: So I was right the first time when I said
5: Macklemore.
3: Macklemore, the rapper who is now off the Ed Sheeran tour, as is all of his openers are now the rest. I don't know how many openers there were. I know there was one or two. They've all going to quit the tour. Because if you're not going to be anti-Semitic on that tour, they don't want you.
5: Yeah. Wow.
3: And Ed Sheeran said I did see where he said he does not bring, you know, politics into his show. It's about the music. And then the interview, and I talked about this yesterday, because you and I watch a ton of Rick Beato's, you know, podcast.
5: Yeah.
3: And all of a sudden, because I'd watched it over vacation, all of a sudden I'm like, oh, my gosh, dude, this is becoming, it's something you and I've talked about, the interviews, the great interviews that he does, and the interview with Johnny Resnick from the Goo Goo Dolls, formerly the Sex Maggots.
5: True story.
3: True story, yeah.
5: True story.
3: Johnny Resnick from the Goo Goo Dolls just said, he goes, look, and he goes, I've got listeners, I got friends from every political bent.
5: Oh, yeah, yeah.
3: And he said, you know, music's the, I view music as the starting point. Music's the starting point, you know, that can unite us. We're all in one place together. We're all enjoying the music. You go back, you all feel good about yourself.
5: It's kind of like sports, right? We've talked about that. You know, you come together for the home team, except here in Dallas, and we, or if you're, or if you're a music fan, you come together for the artists or the group, except Nickelback. It's, you know, it's everybody who enjoys the fans, right? Or enjoys the music.
3: Music, yeah.
5: Yeah. I was at a place and they were playing In the Air Tonight by Phil Collins. And two of the servers were standing there and it came up to the drum fill, probably one of the greatest drum fills of all time. And as a drummer, it's a very, and I've been playing drums since I was 10. It's a very simple, but most effective drum fill. And so we're sitting there and we're all kind of quiet in the, you know, and I'm looking down, you know, at the receipt and they're kind of standing there. And then the drum fill comes in and they're both like, you know, banging their heads to that drum fill, and I'm tapping it on the table in real time. And I said, okay, we all wanted to play air drums in that moment. I said, I'm a drummer, and I could, you know how hard it was for me to restrain. You know, it's,
3: you know,
5: people come together with music.
3: I hear that song.
5: And for sports, yeah.
3: You know what I think of when I hear that song?
5: What's that?
3: Miami Vice.
5: Oh.
3: And when it was playing, and the car was just,
5: oh my gosh,
3: Tubbs and Crockett in their car just speeding through.
5: That was Michael Mann, right? Didn't he direct that?
3: Yeah. Michael Mann directed that. And it's all you don't hear really anything except you see the car just speeding through.
5: Oh,
3: you might
5: hear
3: some car sound in it,
5: yeah,
3: but it's just all the lights. And remember the distinctive lighting was in there. And that's what I think of every time I see that song. I don't even think about Phil Collins with the song.
5: Right.
3: Immediately the Miami Vice imagery is there.
5: Yeah. Yeah, that's crazy.
3: But yeah, so,
5: you know, we know where a lot of these artists stand. We know the anti-Semitism that exists in Hollywood, in music, in pop culture in general. And it's on the left. This anti-Semitic, I'm not saying there aren't anti-Semitics on the right, but the right, the majority of the right is very quick to denounce those individuals and separate them and carve them out from the herd, if you will, because they are not welcome, in my opinion, ever. Anti-Semitism, I don't care who you are or who you vote for. There's no place in this world for anti-Semitism. But with the left,
3: it's
5: they promote it.
3: They've normalized it.
5: They promote it.
3: Right.
5: Yeah. I mean, I'm waiting for the 28 convention because apparently they weren't going to have a 26 summer convention themselves. But their 28 convention, who knows?
3: You know, see, and I'm assuming, I mean, this goes back a while. I'm assuming that Johnny Resnick from the Goo Goo Dolls is liberal. How do I know? I remember when he played for a Dennis Kucinich rally.
5: Oh, yeah, yeah, yeah, yeah. Right.
3: That goes back a while, but yeah. I remember when that happened. I'm like, okay, he's probably liberal. But I don't know. Look, these days, it's amazing. Last week, because, you know, I was just did a bunch of stuff last week, so both in Texas and in Florida. And every single person that I met, and I met probably 15 new people that I didn't know, and we just started generally talking. And so when they ask you what you do, you're like, okay, this is going to end real quick.
5: Yeah, someone asked me yesterday, here
3: we go.
5: Yeah.
3: And every single one of the people voted for Trump.
5: Right.
3: Not all were conservative.
5: Yeah.
3: I talked to a few that had always voted Democrat, but when I talked to them on the issues, actually the issues, they were all conservative.
5: Yeah.
3: You know, we've talked about that many times before, that if you look at the country, and I think I've seen a couple of articles over the last couple of weeks, we still live in a conservative country. Yeah, but you're voting, you're half the country.
5: You're giving power to these radicals.
3: You're giving power to the people that you claim that you don't agree with on the issues. And like I said, we have disagreements with Republicans. Really? You're kidding. You know, but
5: you heard the show?
3: But Democrats, I mean, they're bat soup crazy on these issues.
5: Right.
3: I mean, when you look at what we played it earlier in the show, when you look at that woman who was testifying before Congress yesterday, a lifelong Democrat, crying.
5: Yeah.
3: Talking about, I've been a Democrat. How can the Democrats betray me? How can they not care about American citizens at all with sanctuary cities? How can they sit there so cold-hearted? How can they be upset and perturbed, you know, at the fact that, you know, we're testifying that our children have been killed by illegal immigrants who you're allowing in this country, and you wish to allow illegal immigrants that are here illegally and have committed other crimes, including violent crimes, you're protecting them and want them to stay in the country.
5: Yeah.
3: How can you justify this? Have you no conscience? Have you no soul? I mean, when you look at something like that, when you look at the radical transgender movement, and I know what Laura Ingraham said, The swing voter doesn't care about that.
5: Mm-hmm.
3: Swing voter only cares about the economy.
5: Mm-hmm.
3: That's the one issue that hits them. Everything else is sort of blah, blah, blah, blah, blah. And right. I understand that because I do meet people that are completely clueless. I didn't last week, but in my travels, I've told you, the people that I meet that are clueless.
5: Mm-hmm.
3: I'll never go back to the couple that I met at the hotel that I stay at in Buffalo when I go see my dad.
5: Right.
3: I'll never forget it. And we started talking and everything else, and the one guy I was talking to, because I explained it, I go, no, that's not what's happening. Here's what happened here.
5: Mm-hmm.
3: Oh, then they moved to the next topic. They didn't say, okay, I was wrong. They just moved to the next topic. Finally, the guy says, well, you know what upsets me is the hypocrisy of conservatives. They claim they're patriotic and they claim they care about the flag, but they'll wear a flag and they break the flag code all the time. They wear flag shirts and flag. I'm like, what the hell are you talking about?
5: What?
3: Well, that's not a flag. That's not a flag by the definition of the flag code.
5: Right.
3: You want me to pull out the flag code? I'll show you. We can go, well, I don't believe anything that I read. That was his answer. And so you actually have a significant number of people that are like that. I don't know what's going on. I don't want to know what's going on. Mm-hmm. I heard this. I can't even tell you where I heard it, but I liked it, and I don't want it fact-checked.
5: Right.
3: That, I mean, when you're dealing with that, what in the hell do you do? When you deal with people who sit there and say, no police.
5: Yeah.
3: No military. No president. No House of Representatives. No Supreme Court. No Electoral College. When you actually do, and you go, well, can you explain the Constitution? Do you understand it? Do you understand the separation of powers in the three branch of government? And they're completely clueless on the Constitution, yet they want to get rid of it. That's, to me, that's the most frustrating thing. The people that I met last week aren't as frustrating to me because at least they tell me what they believe on the issues and can explain to me and connect the dots with it. The problem we have in this country are the people that are just pure rage and emotion, no logic, no critical thinking.
5: Don't question anything.
3: Don't question anything that they believe.
5: Right.
3: And then you ask how they came to their beliefs, and they can't even tell you. And when they tell you, it's something absurd like, well, because conservatives don't follow the flag code. And you say, well, explain that. They wear T-shirts, and they wear things with flag emblems on it. And I saw a guy with a half a flag. It wasn't even the 50 stars. He actually said that. I go,
5: wow,
3: that's not a flag. By the flag code, it's a, right. Want me to get you the, let me get the flag code. Let's look it up on my phone right now. No, because I don't believe anything I don't believe anything. I don't believe anything in the news at all.
5: You know what's interesting?
3: How do you?
5: My dad in the hospital, this was Saturday evening. I always say my dad and I, when we get together, we have our own little talk show. And this one was very brief because apparently he was in the hospital. No, but he was obviously, he was feeling better by that time. He was stable. And he turned the TV on and there was, I think it was the Texas Tech game. I think he was watching it. But he didn't have the sound on. He just wanted, I think, to check the score or something. He said to me basically what you and I have said. Why aren't people asking questions? Why do they not question things? Why do they not? They just say it as a matter of fact. And then, of course, the media is not going to question them. There's no real debate. You know, there's the lobbing of the ball back and forth. You know what it is? It's a game of Pong. Dad didn't say this, but that's the point he was making. There's no real debate. There's no one questioning things. You know, as an investigator, my dad questioned everything. That was his job. Your dad, during his job, during his career, he's an engineer.
3: Well,
5: is that going to work? How does it work?
3: Well,
5: it better work. Or we can't do it.
3: Well, that's why when I was a little bit 14-year-old, I was thinking to myself, is my dad just this arrogant or cocky when he said, what you need to do in business is you need to be right 100% of the time. And I said, Dad, you nobody can be right 100% of the time. He goes, well, then shut the hell up.
5: Don't say a thing until you're right.
3: If you don't know if you're right on these things, because in engineering, you can't be wrong. Yeah. So you better be 100% right in everything that you do. And if you're not, sure, then go and find it out.
5: Right.
3: And, you know, that's how I would. And so for the people that I know, the people that I hang around with, all of my family, mm-hmm. They may not be involved in what they have to do, critical thinking, but critical thinking is the core of their belief.
5: They question things. They're curious about things.
3: They connect the dots. Curiosity. We've talked about the lack of curiosity that exists out there because I would want to not sound like an idiot. What are the biggest fears that I had? I didn't want to be a talk radio host.
5: Right. I still don't.
3: Sue, thank you. God rest her soul. Mm-hmm. Was the one who apparently saw something in me and said, well, you're going to do the talk show. And I said, I can't. She said, I said, I can't and I won't. She goes, Sue, you don't have a choice. And she didn't even give me a raise to do it. She piled extra work and didn't give me a raise. I used to hit her on that as my defense when every time I talked to her, she said, okay, I'm ready. And I'd have to say, thank you for making me do talk radio. Yeah. And why? Well, because as a 55-year-old, this really, 60-year-old, I think she died about 5 years ago, 6 years ago. Mm. So I told her I probably really wouldn't be employed talking about Lady Gaga or Macklemore.
5: Yeah,
3: or whatever, unless it had something to do with, as we know now, anti-Semitism. But I was scared to death of being wrong.
5: Yeah, yeah.
3: And a listener calling me up or somebody going or a guest going, you don't know what the hell you're talking about. That scared the hell out of me.
5: Yeah.
3: Why? Because it'd be an incredible shame that how dare I went on a public forum and sounded like I was a complete, clueless jerk.
5: Yeah. Right. And now you're just a jerk.
3: Now I'm just a jerk.
5: You know things, but you're a jerk.
3: Yeah. Well, I think I know things. No, but we question all the time.
5: No, because we tell our, I think we said to our listeners for years, and maybe recently we haven't said it as much. Question anything you hear on our program. Do your own homework. When Elon Musk said, you are the media, his point is you have access to the information. You can go out and find that information. You can be what a journalist actually should be. It may take work, but with today's technology, it's right there in your hand, and you can do wonders in terms of finding out for yourself the truth. Not everything is true, of course, on the internet. But people know the truth when they see it, and when there's evidence to back it up, history to back it up, you know it's true. You know you can count on it.
3: You can ask my great nephew or his father, my nephew, both like sons to me.
5: Yes.
3: And I told them both because they knew early on what I did.
5: Right.
3: And I told them, I said, and sending my great nephew just off to college. This week,
5: yeah.
3: I said, question everything.
5: Right.
3: Just because the professors are there, remember what great grandfather said to you, that just because you got a title does not mean you got an instant infusion of brains. Just because they're a professor doesn't mean they know what they're talking about.
5: Right.
3: I said, as I told you all the time about me, don't agree with me because you love me and you believe I'm your great uncle and I'm in talk radio and on a national forum, so I know what I'm talking about.
5: Right.
3: Question anything that I tell you.
5: Right.
3: Yes. You need to be autonomous in your thought process.
5: Right.
3: You need to be a critical thinker of your own. So you make me prove my point. And if you're not happy with my answer, question me more.
5: Right.
3: That's the only way I know how to live.
5: I've been married for 37 years. I tell my wife, question everything except for anything I say.
3: I thought it was yes, dear.
5: And that.
3: Oh, same difference.
5: Well, out loud, I say yes, dear.
3: Okay.
5: In my brain, I'm saying the other thing.
3: We are Red Eye Radio.
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4: 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Typically, the highest rates across major segments are pay for loads negotiated on Sundays, and the highest volume of loads for all segments is seen on Mondays, also the weekday that tends to be the best for flatbed negotiations, yielding the best rates. Owner-operators tend to have less negotiation strength on Tuesday, which shows the lowest weekday spread between brokers' offered rates and actual paid rates. Broker offers tend to rise by Wednesday, as the end of the week is in sight. This day also seems optimal for the 3 o'clock hustle, so-called for its reliance on that afternoon time of day, when brokers are getting nervous, to improve negotiation strength. 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
9: Fox News, I'm Paul Stevens. President Trump says he's got a deal worked out with Denmark to permanently bolster the U.S. military presence in Greenland.
10: The sweeping agreement grants U.S. permanent military rights on the strategically placed Arctic island.
9: And that's Fox's Kevin Cork. The Friday announcement coming after months of threatening to take the island by force. The president also announcing that all 50 states have signed on to what's called his most favored nation's Medicaid drug pricing model.
11: We take historic action to officially extend the benefits of our most favored nation agreements on prescription drug prices to state Medicaid programs all across the nation. They go into the states, and the states are going to look very good.
9: Now, the administration says the Medicaid generous model will save billions in prescription drug costs for Americans. 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
0: En garde!
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8: And he is Eric Cronin. I'm Gary McNamara.
9: Welcome.
8: 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Listen when you choose. It's so easy. And I got a lot of people when I was there to go, you know, how do we find you? It's like,
9: Well, you're not going to find us, but you'll find our show.
8: Right. I go very, very quickly. And I told them how to download the app. And
9: yeah.
8: And some were listening right there. We're in a restaurant.
9: So nice.
8: Listening on their phones right there. And I'm like, well, you don't have to listen right now when I'm here. I don't want to get into a fight if you disagree with me. They were laughing.
9: One of my dad's professional caretakers, actually, young Ryan, who is studying to become a registered nurse and eventually wants to become a doctor. And I told him, I said, you know, because he got into asking me about, because I wanted to make it all about me while I was sitting there in the hospital with my dad. And so but somehow we got in a conversation while we were waiting on dad in one of his procedures. And I told him, and I said, here, you can Google the, and I said, we have our own app. And he goes, oh, there's the app. And he downloaded right there. So, Ryan, if you're listening, thank you. Sure. To all the professional caretakers that are listening, thank you for listening. Yeah, that's great. Thank you for what you do.
8: I think I made the day of my nurse today when I went to the cardiologist.
9: By the leaving, way,
8: just so everybody knows.
9: By not disrobing and
8: just normal
9: putting
8: screen.
9: A gown on?
8: No, I had my EKG, so I had to take my top off.
9: You did?
8: Yeah, so I am laying on the bed. I got my, you know, I've got my top off. And,
9: remind
8: you
9: know, my, to never get
8: an putting
9: EKG.
8: All the, you know, whatever the tape is before the electrodes, whatever. You know, she keeps, you know, touching my chest. She goes, I'm sorry if my hands are cold. I'm sorry if my hands are cold. Are you okay? Are you okay? And I said, I'm an old man. I have my top off, and a young woman is touching my chest. I'm okay. And she burst out laughing. Hey, Judge burst out laughing.
9: And then asked for somebody else to take over?
8: No, she knew I was kidding. She's fine. It's just fine. People understand my sense of humor very quickly. Yeah.
9: It's, you know, when you go, it becomes the more visits you have and checkups you have and tests you have, it becomes more intimate. By the way, when I was in the hospital for days, and my dad, by the way, I brought his go bag, up there with him. He asked, do I have to put on a gown? And they said, well, no, you know, because of the situation, you don't have to. If you've got a loose T-shirt, you know, and whatever you would like to wear. And he brought pajamas, so he never had to wear a gown. And that was just based on what he was going through. When I was in the hospital in 2019, I told my dad that story. I said, I actually stayed in my jeans. I kept the gown on. I put a gown on, so the gown was my shirt. But I kept my jeans on. I wouldn't, except for when I took a shower. I was like, no, I'm keeping my jeans on.
8: I won't get into the details, but this goes back a couple of years ago when I had to go to the proctologist.
9: Yeah.
8: Not a colonoscopy.
9: You can't keep your jeans on there.
8: Something else
9: that's,
8: there.
9: That's a jeans-off place.
8: And as that one procedure, we're not going to expand on the procedure.
9: Right.
8: And he said, are you okay with this? You're not uncomfortable? And I started laughing. He goes, why are you laughing? I said, as soon as I come into a doctor's office, everything is chemistry and biological in my mind. Don't worry. I'm fine with all of it. Then I asked him afterwards. I said, do you like your job? Because as you say, when you go
9: right,
8: when you get older, right. For example, I realize now why I no longer like sports because sports is always about, you know, playing the numbers, the percentages, and, you know, can they win? What's this? What's
9: that?
8: Yeah,
9: yeah.
8: You know, what's his percentage? And I've simply changed my numbers from that to, oh, my blood sugar is just over this. Okay. Well, what is my, oh, look at this. 123 over 76 with a 54 pulse. Oh,
9: hey,
8: that pulse is a little bit
9: welcome to Health Center, everybody. Gary's A1C is what we'll talk about.
8: And what's that PSA number there? I just switched my numbers to something else. The only thing was I like the old numbers better because they weren't life and death.
9: Well, A1C does sound like a college sports league, doesn't it?
8: Or a politician from New York.
9: The A1C West.
8: You know, what's your A1C? I hate her. It's... But I was telling, I said, do you like your job? To the proctologist, do you really like? He goes, I love my job.
9: Yeah.
8: And I said, why? He said, because people are so extremely uncomfortable to come in and get some, you know, to get something done if they have a problem in that area. And I put them at ease and they walk out very comfortable and much more understanding that, look, this is a biological problem. This is chemistry, biology, you know, got nothing to do with anything else besides that. This is professionally to help you be healthy. And he said, I get great joy out of that. And I go, that's awesome. It really is.
9: Yeah.
8: Because you need all these doctors that do things that you go, that may not be minimally invasive.
9: Yeah. Well, when I showed up for my last colonoscopy, I have another one coming up on our next vacation because
8: oh, wow.
9: I think that's the great thing to do on your vacation.
8: I do mine on vacation every couple of years, whatever, every 3 to 5 years.
9: Whatever. So next month I have that to look forward to. Anyway, the last one, they come in and they say, okay, you're going to have to, you know, fully disrobe and you can put this on. And I said, I'm sorry, I'm here for the teeth cleaning.
8: You know, how you know you're old? This is how you know you're old and concerned about your health all the time.
9: Mm-hmm.
8: That the last time I had my last colonoscopy was December of 24.
9: Mm-hmm.
8: And I remember my doctor telling me, this is my primary doctor before I went in.
9: Right.
8: He said, you know, if you're clear, you'll never have to get a colonoscopy again. He goes, because it would be 10 years and they don't give one after 80. And I said, to hell with that. I said, if I'm clear, I want another one. He goes, insurance might not cover it. I go, I don't care. I'm not waiting.
9: Right.
8: I said, I've had polyps in the past, and I'm not waiting. When you're sitting there telling your doctor that, no way am I not going to get a colonoscopy. I want a colonoscopy. When you're at that point in your life, and that's your mindset, you know you're old.
10: Yeah.
9: Yeah, definitely.
8: Please, I want the colonoscopy. But I wanted to get to, I want to make sure we get to this because I thought it was interesting as we were talking about critical thinking skills and politics. There are two different issues out there. One we talked about yesterday when you weren't here, and it was AOC and also Arianna Pressley talking about, you know, the lynchings, you know, the 10 black lynchings that happened.
9: Right, right.
8: And talking about the fact that we need to stop this, you know, the epidemic of racial lynching in the United States. And they say those things and nobody questions them. They never get questioned.
9: Right.
8: My God, there's been 10. National Review went through every single one. Mm. There's no indication of any evidence at all of any type of lynching whatsoever.
9: Wow.
8: There, from what they know, no white people involved in it at all. Not one. Looking at it, and they went through every single one and every investigation of every single one. And I got a text going, yeah, but that's unusual, so they should investigate it. I go, what do you mean it's unusual? You investigate each one of them. That's what you do.
9: Yeah.
8: And that's what they've done. They've investigated each and every one of them. Unusual things happen all the time. Unusual things happening does not automatically mean that I'm going to guess what the cause is without any evidence whatsoever.
9: Or apply the cause, basically project the cause.
8: Right.
9: What the cause right. is and have people and try and convince them that that's what it is.
8: Because it's projecting, because they weren't saying allegedly or it could be this
9: right.
8: or that's a possibility. They said it is this. It is lynching.
9: Right.
8: And you have a press that does not sit there and go, that's reprehensible and evil that you did something like that.
9: Right.
8: Because you, what you're doing is you're trying to create racial hatred by lying. You're trying to get one race to hate another race by lying. Well, how do you solve that? You solve that by saying, what's the truth of this all? But the left has no interest in the truth at all.
9: No.
8: It's simply, this happened, so it must be this, even though there's a complete lack of evidence in any of those cases that what you have said, which is a lynching, which is a mob, by the way.
9: Yes.
8: Lynching
9: right.
8: is a mob that comes
9: right.
8: after you.
9: Right.
8: There's zero evidence, but again, you didn't question it. The other one is the whole AI thing.
9: Mm.
8: And when you were gone yesterday, I was talking about the whole AI thing. I said, you know, the problem is, you know, people make instant assumptions.
9: Mm.
8: Well, the CEOs, no CEO ever wants regulation, and they're saying that they want regulation, so there must be something wrong. And I'm sure you and I both know, no, CEOs, especially liberal CEOs, when they know that the public opinion is going in one way, always talk about the fact that, well, we'd like some government intervention here and we can help. Because they want to help create their own regulations and influence it with government.
9: Right.
8: So we all know that already happens, but it's assumed nobody questions it. And we've always said, you question everything. I look at one of the biggest problems is in this whole AI thing is specifically tell me what the doomsday scenario is. Because remember, it first was water and electricity.
9: Right. Right.
8: They're not talking about that anymore. And then it was, you know, we haven't heard that in a month and a half.
9: Right. Right.
8: And then it was, then it was, what was the next? Oh, all the jobs are going to be killed. And all of a sudden there were more.
9: Yeah, that started a few weeks ago that the jobs would just, so they would spend all this money in building these centers. And then all of a sudden, boom, you know, I mean, jobs would just go away.
8: That all these jobs go and would not be replaced.
9: Right.
8: Well, that argument's been going on for years on AI, you know, and technology in general.
9: Yeah. Right.
8: That jobs would be lost.
9: Automation.
8: And we've said, but nothing in history has ever shown that. Why are you making that assumption? And why am I wrong for looking at history and saying, well, I don't know if that's true or not. Why am I automatically demonized when I say history has shown that massive? Because you look at the change, as we've talked about, from the agriculture to the industrial society, happened in less than 100 years, and really there was a 98% of the jobs changed.
9: Yeah. Yeah.
8: It completely changed in less than 100 years.
9: Right.
8: And the society handled it. Will society have to change? Of course. Because my father told me, the job market's never going to adapt to you. You have to adapt to the job market. Duh.
9: Right.
8: Once you know that, you go, well, then it's my job to be prepared. But on the whole doomsday scenario, and Jim Garrity got into it in a National Review because one of the CEOs was talking about chemical warfare.
9: Mm.
8: you know, an AI.
9: Right.
8: Well, but the concern was terrorists getting into the AI to figure out how to do chemical warfare faster. It wasn't that AI was getting out of control and would create any type of doomsday scenario. None of that was a part of it. It wasn't that AI will go wild. It's will the wrong parties be able to get into places that they shouldn't be able to get into that they can get into now?
10: Yes.
8: Because always hacking has always been a problem. Well, is that the doomsday scenario that we should stop AI? What is he do? And we have such a reactionary society that makes an absolute opinion based on ignorance. That's a huge problem that we have. And to my disappointment, it's now coming over to the right.
9: Yeah.
10: Yeah.
8: Where you say, well, I want to question this. Well, then you must be the other side. Then you're the evil person over there.
9: Well, you have. No. Yeah. No, that you have to take an absolute. Which means you have to assume that what you believe or the side that you're on is going to be absolutely correct.
8: We saw it with, okay, they didn't tell us the truth on the COVID vaccine.
9: Right.
8: To the point of a significant portion of people in this country, all vaccines are bad.
9: Yeah, right.
8: Where the hell did that come from? What are you talking about? History will blow that out of the water.
9: Yeah.
8: Smallpox, polio. We can go on and on and on and on.
9: Yep.
8: And so, but it's this instant thing that once the political narrative is hit, you're either aboard or you're demonized, and you must be against everything that that little political insulated ball believes.
9: Right. Exactly.
8: Which, of course, is ridiculous.
9: And the moment you question it, even.
8: Yeah.
9: You're separated from the group.
8: Yeah. We are Red Eye Radio.
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8: We're Red Eye Radio. He's Eric Harley, and I'm Gary McNamara. So I really think that, you know, one of the biggest problems we have is not that we don't have the right answers, but we don't have the right questions, and people don't question enough.
9: That's it. That's it. It's so funny that you say that, because my dad in the hospital said that the other night. That was the extent of our little talk show we always have, you know, based on our limitations, you know, with time. But he brought up that point, and it really hit home, because you and I have been talking about this recently, most recently, and Dad's picking up on it. Everybody knows this. I think you hit it right there. It's not the answers, it's the questions.
8: Yeah. Right.
9: It's intelligence, by the way, isn't measured by what you already know or think you know. It's your ability and also drive to find out the truth, to find the answers.
8: Somebody worked with my father and said, your father's the smartest guy in the room all the time. And I said, what do you mean? He said, because he asked the most questions.
9: There you go.

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7: More diplomacy. I'm Paul Stevens, Fox News. President Trump gearing up to host a state dinner for his Chinese counterpart next week. Fox's Peter Ducey, details on that and more from the White House.
8: For the Xi sit-down, the president attends the United Nations General Assembly and plans to huddle with Gulf leaders at a critical moment in the Iran war. Asked to preview his remarks to the UN, the president is reflecting on last year's visit. Hoping to control coverage, President Trump posted today, effective immediately, I am banning fake news CNN, MS Now, and Politico from the White House as a result of their constant reporting fake news.
9: It's really just cumulative stories over the last 2 years. You get sick of it.
8: For decades, CNN, like Fox, has been part of a rotating five-network TV pool with crews traveling with the president all around the world.
7: And again, Fox's Peter Ducey, this coming after the president tried to bar reporters with the AP from the Oval Office and other press events following an April 2025 lawsuit. Federal judge ruling that the president's actions were unconstitutional. The Trump administration is trying to appeal that. The president announcing also all 50 states have signed on to take part in a new drug pricing model for the U.S.
10: President Trump says the program will give most favored nation pricing to some drugs, promising deep discounts.
9: Economic advisors estimate that the most favored nations deals that we're extending to states today will save Medicaid over $64 billion.
10: His administration has struck pricing agreements with more than two dozen drug makers. During the announcement in the Oval Office, he told reporters, quote, this one thing alone should win us the midterms. It comes as recent polling shows that affordability is at the top of many voters' concerns ahead of the November elections. Tanya J. Powers, Fox News.
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7: That lone holdout juror in the Lindsey Clancy murder trial is breaking his silence.
14: Michael Desmondville, the lone juror who stopped Lindsey Clancy from dodging prison. He says, despite withering pressure to do so, he never wavered. Not once said, I didn't have any doubts as I tried to explain different possible theories during deliberation. I kept getting cut off as if I had doubts based on the evidence present, based on all the physical evidence, key witnesses, and what the prosecution presents. I thought it was enough proof that she knew exactly what she was doing and planned. He says the other 11 talked over him all the time and even accused him of caving. The fourth person claimed that he admitted reasonable doubt, which he says never happened.
7: And that's Fox's Kevin Cork. Lindsey Clancy due back in court September 29th, and there is a possibility prosecutors may pass on a retrial. Members of California are facing more severe weather as Orange County has declared a state of emergency for the coastal expansion and erosion. Fox's Christina Coleman explaining the frustrations that residents are having from this weather threat.
15: Some residents are voicing their frustration with the red tape in this heavy regulated state. They say it's keeping folks from adequately protecting their property amid growing concerns over looming El Nino storms. Now, in response to concerns about overregulation, the Coastal Commission tells Fox News that their agency has approved all emergency permit applications for rock revetments along Beach Road and Dana Point, which allow for additional armoring across 17 properties. They also said staff worked hard to make sure folks had the required authorization, including approving permits over Labor Day weekend.
7: And President Trump on Friday signing a law, a sweeping sanctions package targeting Russian officials and key pillars of the Russian economy as their invasion of Ukraine goes on. I'm Paul Stevens. This is Fox News.
16: A better life with Dr. Sanjay Gupta.
17: How much time do you think your kids really spend on screens? A new Surgeon General's advisory puts real numbers on it. By their teenage years, many kids are on screens more than 4 hours a day, and sometimes more hours than they spend sleeping. The advisory links too much screen time to worse sleep, lower grades, less physical activity, and weaker in-person relationships. So what can you do? Well, experts recommend a family media plan, clear rules about when, where, and how much. And the advisory offers an easy-to-remember framework, the 5 Ds: discuss, delay, divert, disconnect, and maybe the most powerful one, do model it yourself. It's not just how much time your kids spend on screens, but what they're doing on their devices. Quality matters more than quantity. I'm Dr. Sanjay Gupta, helping you live a better life.

0: Now, it's Red Eye Radio. Gary McNamara and Eric Harley talk about everything from politics to social issues and news of the day. Whether you're up late or you're just starting your day, welcome to the show. From the Relief Factor Studios, this is Red Eye Radio.
1: All across America, we are Red Eye Radio. I'm Gary McNamara. He is Eric Harley.
2: Hey, how are you, Gary?
3: Well, thanks for being here.
1: That sounded like bitter, didn't it? Like,
2: well, no. Here's the thing. My neighbor told me that President Trump renamed Tuesday America Day. And I took from that that it was a national holiday.
1: Oh, okay. All right.
2: My bad.
1: How's Dad?
2: He's the strongest guy I know personally. And I put him right up there with John McNamara. And I mean that. I'm very serious, but he gets what you get sometimes, and that is, wait a minute, you're not that old. He's 93, and he is, so far, no cognitive issues. But, you know, obviously, physically, some things are going on, an incurable blood cancer that he's had since November of 22. Went to war first time when he was 18, and then went again when I was 4 years old. And, you know, he's the strongest guy I know, again, personally. I've never personally met John McNamara, so I would put them both at they're both incredible human beings after everything that they have gone through, their minds and everything else. You know, my dad, the seasoned investigator, your dad, the seasoned engineer. So they had those curious minds, and mm-hmm. and they also wanted their kids to learn, and he's my hero. My dad is definitely my hero, but he is stable. He is back at home he's got home nursing care that are very capable for everybody in the professional caretakers out there. You're amazing. I don't know what else to say, because all of us non-professional caretakers, by the way, I am on my way to becoming an unregistered nurse. I'm working at it. I won't be fully registered ever, but I'm learning, because the care requires, and your brother and your sister, who have been amazing with dad.
3: Full-time caretakers of my father.
2: They are full-time caretakers. And, you know, my sister and I trade off. She's out of town and can't or couldn't get back in time, which is why I was out yesterday. But we're still, as you know, it takes, I mean, your brother and your sister are, and your other sister are all working as a team, along with your dad's doctors, and that's how it works. If you're lucky, by the way, to be able to keep your parents in their home, which is what everybody's wish really is. But when you look at the professional caretakers, it's just amazing, and the technology that's out there. But Dad is stable. There's the battle is getting tougher. But he's, you know, just got still got a sense of humor. I was helping him, set reminders for, cause he's got Alexa. He can tell Alexa, hey, Alexa, set a reminder for my new medication for 10:15 PM. Okay. And so he's got some temporary medications that he's, treating an infection and, pneumonia. And so I said, but each of them have their own little quirks about them. And he said, okay, help me organize this. He goes, what do you think? When should I take this one at this time? And I said, I think we've narrowed it down to this. There's three new medications. So two in the morning, and then all three of them at bedtime, because one is only one time a day. And so I said, let me send you a text. And then now you can star with messages, at least on Android. You can put a star next to that to basically highlight that message. So dad, if he needs to, can go into his text messages from me, and there's a star next to it, which happens to look exactly like the Dallas Cowboys star. And when I pointed that out to him, he said, "Why would you do that to me?" And it's,
1: I plan on winning the battle.
2: He says that's kind of cruel. A little salt in the wound. He's so kind, but also on it. When a new nurse came in, when he was in the hospital, they have what they call shifts, and people working at different times of the day, which is weird. I don't know why anybody would work at night, but they do. And, so they would come in and they would introduce themselves, and he would line up all of he knows exactly his last appointment, when his next appointment is. In fact, I'll be taking him to that appointment here in 12 hours. All of these things. And he knows everything and he's got it in line. And other than moving a lot slower right now, because of everything, that's going on, he's all there. I'm grateful. In a weird way, I told my wife this tonight, in a weird way, I'm grateful to have this extra time with him. I know if you've never been in this situation, that might sound weird. I certainly would not want it under these circumstances. But it is a very intimate setting when you're the non-professional caretaker, and you can communicate with them and they trust you to do that. And there's I don't know how to explain it. But that relationship, that bond just grows even stronger.
1: I'm glad you said that, because I wanted to say that and I didn't know how to frame it. Yeah. Think about that. I don't know how to frame it.
2: Yeah.
1: Well, it is new territory, which is appreciate the fact that he has his cognitive abilities. I didn't know how to say that. And then as I'm thinking it, you went and you said it. And that's just because of the, with my dad, basically 99% of my dad is not there. Yeah. And so I didn't know how to say
2: it. On,
1: I didn't know how to say that in the right context. And then you said it, which was great.
2: Well, it came on, with your dad, which is what happened with my mom's oldest sister, my Aunt June. It was a very rapid onset for your father, relatively speaking.
1: Yeah, it was. Yeah.
2: For 99% of his life. His mind, that video that you made of him,
1: was that about 4 years ago? Maybe?
2: It was about 4 years ago.
1: It was after COVID. I know that.
2: And it's such a beautiful setting, because he's sitting there and he's talking to you, and it's such an intimate setting, and he's, talking like real people talk, right? He's, and also his engineering mind is going over all of these things. And he's very analytical. And my dad and I always say we have our own talk show inevitably when I see him in his living room. And we had it a couple of times, in fact, in the hospital, in between, all of his blood tests and care, of course. But dad was saying, "Okay, I'm done with Cowboys' new coach." I mean, that's all he said about the Cowboys thing. Aside from the joke, the earlier joke, but it was,
1: funny.
2: When you have that, and I'm trying to document everything, because like my maternal grandfather, all my grandparents, those generations. You have to have somebody tell you a story. And stories have been told since the beginning of time. Mm-hmm. And I think it's important to tell everybody's story along the way. We talked about this the last time I was on. What was that, 2 weeks ago? I don't know. I get a lot of time off, folks. That's just the way it is. I'm the new Howard Stern. But here's the thing. It's... Maybe I shouldn't have said that. I don't care. But no, we were talking about young people. We were talking about, you know, what they know, what they learn, and what, how we take things for granted, and the technology that we have, and do they actually know how the real world works, and how much do they know or care to know about how the real world works or how things work? And it's important, I think, to tell the stories of those who are the generations that have come ahead of us, that are still, those stories are still, all, they'll always be relevant. And my father's story is just one of millions. You know, I when I started doing my ancestry thing, it wasn't like, you know, okay, this guy did this and this guy did that, and there's some things that relate to American history and all that, but none of that really interested me. It was how they lived back then, them as a person. I didn't know them, you know. They may be related to me, but I didn't know them. It was about how things worked, how life had to be conducted back then. That was the most interesting thing for my family tree. Yeah, I want to put the names up in place and so the family can see it. But it really was just a history lesson, and not necessarily my family history or just my family history. It was an American history lesson. And eventually then European and Scottish, and then it all goes downhill from there. But then it's old crap. But it was... You know, I think about, I was talking to my dad's neighbor, next door neighbor, Dobie. I didn't know Dobie was 85. He looks 75. He's outside. It's 100 and something degrees. He's not wearing a shirt. Fit as a fiddle, 85 degrees. And he's asking me, you know, because I had brought dad home. And he asked me, hey, how's your dad? And we had a chat in his shaded yard. He's got great trees. And I said, you know, we were talking, and I was talking about my dad's service, which he knew. But, you know, there were some questions he was asking. And then he was telling me about going to Vietnam when he was, I think he said 20. And he's 85 now. He's going to be 86 soon. And, you know, all of these stories, again, there's millions of them, of these individuals. And I'm thinking to myself, you know, what happens when they age out? What happens? Because AI is not going to do everything for you, folks. In fact, the stories, if you read the stories of just the last week and a half alone, you realize the confidence that the AI companies themselves have in AI is waning right now. They've hit kind of a plateau as to what they believe people are going to want, need, or be able to do with AI. So,
1: and that's been a big question. That's been a big question that we've talked about in the past.
2: And it still is a question. I don't know. I hope it improves people's lives. I think technology is great, but we can't get there without the people. You know, we talked about how Mike Rowe talks about this and all the jobs that are going to be, have to be hands-on, non-tech jobs in order to make AI happen and grow and expand.
1: Non-tech or tech?
2: Non-tech jobs.
1: Okay. Yeah. There's going to be a ton of tech jobs.
2: No, tech jobs, of course. But right. The non-tech jobs in building the centers, centers, the construction, all of the things that are going to have to be done by humans that won't be done by robots. And
1: okay, you're talking computer tech, not engineering or civil technology.
2: Right. And so, you know, Mike Rose talked about how they're still going to require a ton of humans, and we've talked about it. It always does. And going back to Obama saying the problem is, the reason we don't have enough jobs is because of ATMs.
3: I mentioned that yesterday, by the way, and just said, I can't help it, but I'm like, what an idiot.
2: What a moronic statement.
1: And the reason I say that is because of the adoration towards him.
2: Yeah.
1: The, you know, the godlike status of people that the Democrats put forth for him. Remember the Denver rally with the Roman columns, and then Grand Park in Chicago afterwards. And, oh, he's just so. And it's like, then he opened his mouth, and it's like, The guy's completely clueless.
2: He's absolutely clueless.
1: But that's a great point, because we've talked about the fact that every massive advancement and going from an agriculture economy to an industrial economy moved basically 97% of the workforce to a completely different profession over the period of less than 100 years.
2: Yeah. You know,
1: and what did it do? There was creative destruction. All those agriculture jobs were gone, but every massive advancement in technology has made a ton more jobs than were lost.
2: And Bernie is bringing up the 32-hour work week again,
1: I know.
2: Right, the other day. And I'm thinking to myself, I'm like, okay, I tell you what, I'll listen to that. I'm willing to listen to that idea, Bernie, if you'll do the Eric and Gary plan for members of Congress, Senate, and the House. You will work only 1 hour per week.
3: Right.
2: Only one. And everyone, well, you'll get nothing done. Uh-huh. We know.
1: Yeah, that's
2: $40 trillion and growing.
1: That's where we disagree with even a significant portion of the I won't say conservative, but Republican movement that
2: populist
1: says, the populist, we need our Congress to do more.
2: No. I'll listen to your 32-hour a week plan for the everyday person, the worker. You know, that's a communist term. It's all about the worker, Bernie. We know. And if I'll listen to your plan, I said listen, I didn't say agree. I'll listen to that if you guys on Capitol Hill will agree to work 1 hour a week. One. Wednesday, 11 a.m. to noon.
1: So you That's only it. Pass what's absolutely necessary.
2: That's right. Well, exactly.
1: Okay. I'm glad you're able to see your dad.
2: Yeah, thank you for everybody. Everybody needs to know the RER crew. No one knows what RER means. It stands for Red Eye Radio. No one knows what Red Eye Radio means, quite frankly. But the Red Eye Radio crew is amazing. And you guys have helped to carry me too many times. I owe you, but I'm never paying you back. It's not going to happen.
1: We are Red Eye Radio.
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7: We are running radio. 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I'm Gary McNamara. Welcome in. Good morning. By the way, I had the greatest thing happen to me yesterday while at the cardiologist. 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
11: Fox News, I'm Angelo Bavaro. President Trump is gearing up to host a state dinner for his Chinese counterpart next week.
12: Before the Xi sit-down, the president attends the United Nations General Assembly and plans to huddle with Gulf leaders at a critical moment in the Iran war.
11: Fox's Peter Doocy. New Fox News polls show how voters are feeling about Iran and the economy.
13: Just 23% think the economy is good or fair. 43% said they are falling behind. And over 60% said gas and food prices are a major problem for their families. 63% of those polled said the president is making the economy worse. On Iran, more than 7 in 10 voters do not think the president has a way to exit the conflict.
11: Fox's Jessica Rosenthal. President Trump announcing a deal with Denmark to bolster U.S. military presence in Greenland. 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
4: We are Red Eye Radio. He's Eric Harley, and I'm Gary McNamara. Coming up in just a minute, heartbreaking testimony yesterday before Congress.
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4: You know, one of the things that we've talked about for the longest time is Democrats and their absolute 100% support for sanctuary cities, where we have said, and it's absolutely true, that they look at illegal immigrant criminals and they believe that their freedom of illegal immigrant criminals outside of the crime of being here illegally, that they believe that their freedom is more important than the safety and security of American citizens. And the Democrats are okay with that.
5: Yeah.
4: It's crazy, but right. they are. Until you are personally affected by it, as was Elizabeth Carter, whose son and his new bride were killed in an automobile accident with an illegal immigrant truck driver. This is some of her testimony, some of the clips of her testimony yesterday before Congress. Here we go.
6: I was born in Phoenix, Arizona, and so were all four of my children. My husband Dennis and I lived in the first home we ever had together, listening to the sound of gunfire regularly at night. We were in a neighborhood where there were gangs all around us, and I didn't feel safe letting my children leave the inside of the house to play in our front yard. We made it our mission to get our children to a safer place, away from the big city and the crime that was rampant in Phoenix around us. And my husband applied multiple times to get a job with the federal government because we knew that could move us out of Arizona. I thought I was taking my children to the safest place I could bring them. I did not realize that I was taking them to a state where sanctuary policies would then... Sanctuary policies have made... Sanctuary policies have divided my life into before and after. Before, my son and daughter-in-law were married and killed 16 days after they were married. And after, before, I had tremendous faith in my government.
4: No longer. She broke down at that point. Let me get to more of this this testimony yesterday. I want to make sure I get to the right audio clips here because it's just absolutely heartbreaking. Here's the continuation. By the way, she is she's an angel mother, a lifelong Democrat. Here's more.
6: I have also learned that in Oregon, if the prosecutor tries to coordinate with ICE, that could mean that the charges are immediately dropped. They're tying our hands. Our sanctuary laws are not protecting the American citizens that elected the officials. They're protecting people who don't have a right to vote yet. And I keep hearing how many people have been killed by ICE. Does anybody know how many American citizens have been killed by illegal immigrants that should not have been here in the first place if our federal laws were respected? Because I haven't been able to find that number.
4: Let's get to more audio here because it's just so heartbreaking. Here we go.
7: This is, I don't mean to cut you off, I'm running out of time. This is the question for the country to consider. Is it worth enforcing our laws to protect just one American family? One party says absolutely. If we have to mass deport the problem that they built, so be it. If it protects one family from having to suffer like you've suffered, I think that is a worthwhile endeavor.
6: Absolutely.
7: They are still defending it. Not one of them will say, if you're here illegally, get out.
6: We allowed 10 million people in under Biden. Is there a different suggestion as to how to process them other than the same way they came into the country, en masse, leaving?
7: We let far more than 10 million in, ma'am. That's just the accounted number. And I'm sorry for your suffering. I'm sorry on behalf of the government. We are working to try to fix it. Unfortunately for the country, the Democrats remain as committed as they have ever been to open borders. Thank you for being here.
6: I feel like I have to say, as a lifelong Democrat, I am ashamed of what my party is doing.
7: Well, they don't care.
8: Gentlemen's
7: they don't.
8: Time.
7: Thank you, ma'am.
8: Time is
4: and they don't care.
5: No, they don't.
4: No.
5: We know when they, well, sometimes even pretend to care. They're right now, think about this. For many years, the Democrats have pretended to care about you. They're not even pretending to care about these families.
4: No.
5: Not even pretending anymore
4: and
5: to do it.
4: They've made it clear they're irritated that they have to keep talking about it.
5: Yeah, do we have to keep having these hearings? And we've been here, we've already had this discussion as if the grief just ends for these families in a short period of time. I will tell you, it likely will never end for them. And these stories have to be told. And the Democrats don't care. And that has to be repeated and demonstrated daily. But the Democrats are being, in fact, doing the best job at demonstrating how much they don't give a damn about these families.
4: And that's the Democrat voter until they are personally affected by it. And then they're like, well, how did this happen? Well, you voted for it. Your party is 100% behind it.
5: Sanctuary cities is a very easy, there aren't many moving parts to that equation, to that issue, to that, to when sanctuary cities came about and how it's grown into sanctuary counties, sanctuary state or two along the way. It's a very simple idea and platform to understand because it is part of their platform. It has been, in fact, the basis for their platform for a very long time. It was the platform that Joe Biden ran on in 2020.
4: And then you have what's going on in New York right now. There's a couple of stories in New York. The first one is I've been on social media and because a lot of my friends are affected by it. They're giving basically energy rebates because electricity prices are through the roof. So they're giving, so Hochul, well, we're going to make it cheaper for, we're giving it, and people are like, you're giving it back because of the policies that you caused, and it's not making up for the cost of the electricity prices that we have to pay here. But the other one is where they made it clear, state law to all the counties, you cannot cooperate with ICE. You cannot get rid of illegal immigrant criminals that ICE wants that you have in your detention. And I think there's six county sheriffs and executives, I'm going to guess all Republican, that are fighting this and saying, no, you can't do this. You're trying to dictate to us that in our local community, we have to allow illegal immigrant criminals to go free. Here's part of this discussion back and forth with the Broome County Sheriff Fred Axar yesterday.
8: The Democrats tell us that no one's above the law unless, of course, they violated our immigration laws, in which case we ought to leave them alone unless they violate other laws. But when they violate the other laws, they also should not be deported, but instead be released back into our communities. Again, the whole point of their sanctuary laws. What's your opinion?
9: I think that was one of the greatest challenge and the frustration amongst elected sheriffs in New York was, you know, the posture of the governor and the New York, the Democrat-led legislature, follow our laws, don't follow the laws of the federal government, creating this, you know, creating chaos by way of passing local cops, local crime. So I think that's what much of the frustration is rooted in by the plaintiffs in our particular case.
8: Well, that's the old doctrine of nullification that we all thought had died with the Confederacy. The Democrats have resurrected it in our time and is wreaking havoc on law enforcement. Would you agree?
9: Indeed.
4: It's really amazing.
5: Wow.
4: I mean, when you think about it, you just shake your head. But it is what 100% of the Democratic Party is behind. And this isn't, remember, this isn't about even just, you know, the deportation or asylum issues. This is the protection of illegal immigrants who are here illegally and have committed other crimes, including violent crimes against others, including American citizens, and the Democrats are saying, no, they should be able to stay. This isn't an asylum issue.
5: No. No.
4: It's not about, well, should we look at a path to citizenship for the people that are here doing good? And this is the entire, this is not that.
5: No.
4: This is the Democrats wanting to protect violent criminals that are here illegally, criminals and violent criminals that are here illegally. It's not just the fact that they're here illegally. It's the fact they've committed other crimes, which is why the local police have them. And 100% of the Democratic Party, including the vast majority of the Democrat voter, is completely for it until they're affected by it. And they're like, how did this happen?
5: It's maddening. It's absolutely maddening. This entire thing. Think about what they have said, the excuses they've made. Well, Americans also kill people.
4: Yeah, exactly. Then they're using that again now.
5: Think about a setting where a lawmaker would go to the home of a grieving family and say that to their face. Not on MS then, or whatever it is now.
4: MS past tense.
5: MS past tense. MS who's even watching cable anymore. Now, this isn't some debate on a Sunday morning news show or anywhere else. This is happening in the homes of the victims and the families left behind to grieve these losses. And that's where they should be held accountable, these Democrats. Go to their homes. Of course, they're not calling. They're not even calling. They're not even writing them and saying that they grieve with them, that they grieve for their loss. Of course they're not, because they don't care. But can you imagine making an excuse, such a ridiculous excuse, where they would say to these grieving families, well, Americans also kill people.
4: We are Red Eye Radio.
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24: Would you believe it if I told you that thinking about death could actually help you live better? In her CNN original series, Kara Swisher Wants to Live Forever, Kara said she was inspired by a practice in Bhutan, where people are encouraged to think about death a few times a day. Not to be morbid, but to sharpen their appreciation for the life they have. Research backs this up. People who reflect on their mortality tend to tune in more to life's good moments, while avoiding it can leave you feeling more fearful and less prepared. So what does turning toward it look like? Talking about your wishes, getting your affairs in order, and letting the simple fact that our time is finite nudge you toward what actually matters. The existential question. What are you going to do with the time you have left? I'm Dr. Sanjay Gupta, helping you live a better life.
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4: We are Red Eye Radio. He's Eric Carly and I'm Gary McNamara. Just looking at some of the video, horrific video of that news helicopter crash in L.A.
5: Yeah.
4: Because they actually had, there was a bus SUV accident. They were over the top of it, and
5: right.
4: You actually hear them talking as the helicopter's going down.
5: Yeah,
4: because the helicopter's looking at the accident. All of a sudden, you see it start dropping, and then camera seems to, you know, the camera just goes out.
5: Yeah,
4: it's just horrific, absolutely horrific. And I guess the pilot and the reporter were killed in it. But I just happened to see it now, and I'm like, oh my gosh, it's horrific to see something like that.
5: Yeah.
4: So keep them in your thoughts and prayers. I don't know what the total casualty report is, but it is reported that both the pilot and the reporter were both killed.
5: Yeah.
4: So
5: we'll keep their families in our thoughts and prayers.

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10: Targeting high prescription drug prices, I'm Angelo Bavaro, Fox News. President Trump with another big economic push ahead of those midterms.
11: His latest move to lower prescription drug prices should pay off big time for Republicans.
12: The biggest drug reduction, prescription drug in history, times maybe 10.
11: The White House announcing most favored nation pricing for all state Medicaid programs, projecting more than $64 billion in taxpayer savings. That's a lot. The president also drawing an ideological contrast, calling left-wing streamer Hassan Piker a terrible liability for Democrats. Of course, you'll recall Piker campaigned with Michigan Senate nominee Abdul El-Sayed, who still won't disavow the so-called California streamer. Instead, every time he's asked about it, he pivots to talking points about gas and groceries.
10: Fox's Kevin Cork. This comes as the president is promising Americans he will send out $5,000 to every adult if Republicans win those midterms. A federal appeals court rejecting a Trump administration policy that allows the quick deportation of migrants to third countries.
13: The three-judge panel of the Boston-based First U.S. Circuit Court of Appeals largely upheld the decision by a lower court judge that declared the Department of Homeland Security's policy to allow migrants to be sent to countries other than their own without giving them a chance to raise safety concerns unlawful. The Trump administration has entered into a series of agreements that have allowed the U.S. to send more than 25,000 migrants to at least 29 third countries. District Judge Brian Murphy, an appointee of former President Biden, found the policy failed to protect migrants' due process rights and could lead to swift deportation without notice to unfamiliar and potentially dangerous countries. The case is likely headed to the U.S. Supreme Court. Lee Silicera, Fox News.
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10: New Fox News polls show how voters are feeling about everything from Iran to immigration to the economy.
18: The latest Fox News polls have President Trump's approval at 39%. Just 23% think the economy is good or fair. 43% said they are falling behind. And over 60% said gas and food prices are a major problem for their families. 63% of those polled said the president is making the economy worse. In 2018, just 22% felt that way. On Iran, more than 7 in 10 voters do not think the president has a way to exit the conflict. And when it comes to voter enthusiasm, 64% of Democrats are extremely interested in voting in these midterms, compared to just 53% of Republicans. Jessica Rosenthal, Fox News.
10: The Kennedy Center facing an uncertain future as President Trump continues his push for a name change.
19: President Trump speaking about the Kennedy Center Friday.
12: The place is a dump. It's been a dump for years. It's lost money for years. I can turn it around, fix it.
19: The president saying this week the Performing Arts Center would not be renovated and could be ripped down if courts shoot down his plan to rename it after him, arguing it needs government support to stay open. A tribute to former President John F. Kennedy, the building closed Wednesday, sparking more questions as President Trump was seen reading a poster about its demolition. A federal judge this week ruling President Trump's name can't be added to the building's exterior without congressional approval and ordered the center to provide 30 days notice before making any major changes. Kristen Goodwin, Fox News.
10: President Trump says he has a deal with Denmark he says allows the U.S., quote, permanent control over security in Greenland. That agreement allows for additional U.S. bases and flights over the island while keeping Russia and China from establishing military bases there. The island will remain part of Denmark under that new deal. I'm Angelo Bavaro, and this is Fox News.
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3: And now, here's Armstrong and Getty.
4: So earlier, Joe brought us the story of this zoo that was advertising Child Predator Night. which is not what they meant. They would, you know, kids come and see some of the most famous predators, lions, tigers, etc. So Child Predator Night sounds terrible. Got this text from somebody. Reminds me of the time I was giving a live announcement at church and said we were raising money for human trafficking.
5: Right. Hey, it's an expensive endeavor.
4: Oof. Speaking of expensive, Joe opened the show by saying he missed the golden age of fraud in America.
5: I regret it.
4: I hope that's true. I hope the golden age of fraud is over. We'll always be fighting it. There'll always be fraudsters. I hope which you're about to hear about, the easy money.
5: Yeah.
4: That I almost feel bad for not having grabbed some myself. I hope those days are over.
5: You know how COVID had all sorts of weird symptoms. One of the symptoms was it turned off anybody's interest in finding out whether programs and the people who got the money were legitimate, apparently, because the last decade has been just the golden age of fraud.
4: The story's out of California. Shocking. From Fox News.
6: One of the alleged California fraudsters is accused of using millions of dollars in taxpayer funds for his personal enrichment by spending it on a bunch of things, including a lounge, luxury vacations, vintage car restorations, and commercial properties completely unrelated to homeless housing. His arrest is part of the DOJ's major fraud takedown targeting schemes that stole millions of dollars from programs meant to house the homeless here in California.
4: Him driving an expensive sports car has nothing to do with homeless housing? Are you sure? As I often say, how many people had to be aware of this and keep their mouths shut? I mean, if you were working with him at this agency and he's driving a Porsche, you'd think, I know what you make. What's going on here?
5: Right. You know, I know we have more audio and I don't want to steal anybody's thunder, but it strikes me, I'm looking at the stuff we've assembled. That guy was getting millions of dollars fraudulently for homeless housing. I've got people stealing millions and millions of dollars on fake child care. And then there's the millions and millions and millions of dollars that Nick Shirley highlighted that was immigrant services. And I think there's like one more example. I mean, there's not a government program that exists that it isn't getting millions of dollars siphoned from it. Man, hundreds of millions, billions, I'm sorry, billions.
7: And the bullet train.
4: Man, yeah. If there's one thing I could do to turn the tide, it would be this, and I don't understand why it doesn't happen. You only hear about these stories out of conservative outlets. Liberal news organizations don't report this stuff. Why? You're the ones that are advocating for the homeless and say they don't have housing. This guy was stealing money from the homeless. You're the one that's... I don't want money for the homeless to start with.
5: They're junkies.
4: My crowd shouldn't be pointing this out. I don't want to give them any money. They screwed up their own lives. That's their fault. Let them suffer the consequences of their actions. You're the one who thinks they're suffering from an unfair capitalist system and want to give them money. So don't you want them to actually get the money? I don't get it.
5: Directionality. Well, there are a number of different diseases that might kill America, but directionality, I think, may get there first, which is the idea that, well, directionally, I want money to go to the homeless, and calling out waste and fraud and abuse sounds like I'm going in the other direction, so I'm just not going to say anything. That directionality will kill America.
4: Here's the rest of that particular story.
6: Three defendants were charged in separate federal cases, including 46-year-old Michael Young, who allegedly misappropriated more than $7.5 million in taxpayer funds and used the money for commercial real estate and to finance the construction of a high-end nightclub in Inglewood and an adjacent bingo hall.
5: You know, at least he was investing in growing the economy. Bingo halls and nightclubs, et cetera.
4: Right.
5: You know, it's not like he wasn't just consuming it. He was, an entrepreneur.
4: So that was L.A. Let's switch to San Diego and hear this story.
7: These were made up fake daycares that day after day, month after month, year after year, billed the taxpayer for allegedly taking care of children.
8: An announcement from the first U.S. Assistant Attorney General for the National Fraud Enforcement Division. 12 people arrested, accused of running bogus daycares across San Diego. Investigators say they claimed to provide child care for dozens of children when many times the defendants themselves were not even in the country.
9: 57 days of surveillance footage. There was one day where children entered that facility, and that one day happens to be the date of a random, unannounced state inspection.
4: How many people had to be aware of this at a bunch of different levels? There had to be dozens, if not like 100 people that know this is going on.
5: Here's a charming side note on that story. Of the 12 people arrested for the 8 figures of theft of taxpayer monies, more than $10 million, 11 are naturalized U.S. citizens from Syria, Somalia, Afghanistan, Iraq, and Sudan, and the 12th has a green card and a pending application for citizenship. Thanks, Joe Biden.
4: We got so much on this. Let's go back to William LaJeunesse on Fox, 72 there, Michael. How easy it is.
10: Yesterday's crackdown indictment is emblematic of the homeless crisis in Los Angeles. Easy money. Inside dealing, no oversight, services and shelters promised or paid for but never provided, sham companies, kickbacks, ghost clients, so-called nonprofits pocketing millions earmarked for the poor, instead paying for vintage cars, luxury homes, designer clothes, and those overseas vacations.
4: The directionality thing you're talking about, it makes me so mad. So I'm a bad guy because I'm the hard-hearted, I don't want these programs. People are drug addicts. They screwed up their life. That's their problem. I don't want these programs. I'm a bad guy for that. You're a good person for advocating programs where the money doesn't help any of the things you're talking about. It gets stolen by crooks. But you,
5: Somalian criminals, yeah.
4: But you're the good person and I'm the bad person.
5: Right.
4: Hilarious.
5: You finally figured it out. That's right.
4: It's incredible. So you get points for pretending to care, because I have to think you're pretending or you'd be going crazy over the fact that this money was stolen and didn't actually help the drug addicts.
5: You know, I just read something great about that. Who wrote this? I can't remember. It's talking about people with various T-shirts or bumper stickers. I don't think anybody who's not mentally damaged in some way really believes that putting a bumper sticker on their 15-year-old Subaru is going to help us free Tibet or coexist or combat climate change or whatever. But I see many, many of those stickers, and they all read the same way to me. Look at me caring about the poor and the oppressed more than you do.
4: Right.
5: That was well put. Yeah. Yeah. I'd kind of like to hear the guy from HUD. Scott Turner, okay. 75, Michael, if you don't mind.
11: LASA has continually funded a homeless industrial complex on the backs of American taxpayers while fraud has continually run rampant. No wonder their track record at LASA is a failing record. While homelessness funding tripled in L.A. over the past decade, homelessness has doubled. And when you dig deeper, we found out why. LASA, the largest recipient of homeless funding in the nation, is riddled with fraud, waste, and abuse. And those days of blank checks are indeed over. Today, those who broke the law are facing the ultimate consequence, law and order.
4: If you're not cynical about all this crap, and I know plenty of people who aren't, they just fully embrace emotionally that, oh, I give to that program. I love it so much. If you're not cynical about all this stuff, you just aren't paying attention. Or you have a childlike enthusiasm for stuff. I don't know what that is.
5: I like dreamers. I kind of like hanging out with them. I like creating art with them. I don't want them in charge. They don't have the capacity to be the adult in the room and make the hard decisions. Again, they're not bad people. They're just not cut out for leadership. And we're such a touchy-feely, victim-oriented society at this point. In Cal Unicornia, well, I was going to say that's the sort of people we have in charge. That's the sort of people we have voting for criminals, Karen Bass, who pass themselves off as the caring dreamers type, when they're actually the most cynical union hack lawyer thieves you can imagine.
4: Don't you understand that me not wanting to give them anything and you wanting to give them lots ends up with the same result if it gets stolen?
5: You're wasting your...
4: It's actually worse than my plan, because in my plan, taxpayers get to keep their money.
5: So,
4: but it didn't harm the homeless any, me keeping my money, because they weren't going to get it anyway.
5: No. And maybe you, just for instance, maybe you would want to do something substantive to help somebody who's actually down on their luck through your church or a private charity. But no, that money's been confiscated by the government so that Somali immigrants can steal it, or the government itself can hand it out to their favorite thieves. So speaking of thieves, a word from our friends at Simply Safe Home Security. I noticed a close relative, I won't name them, has the water sensors that are part of the customizable Simply Safe system everywhere that water might leak, because they had a catastrophic leak a couple of years
4: ago.
5: Yeah, but most people think about Simply Safe preventing break-ins and crime, which is, they're great at that. But, man, they can protect you from whatever hazard you deem most important, or multiple, obviously.
4: AI-powered cameras detecting suspicious activity at the perimeter and alerting live U.S.-based agents, or some of the stuff Joe was just talking about. 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
4: Oh, we're still on.
5: We seem to be, yes. again, not to belabor the point, but as I scan like our audio and the articles I have in front of me, it's daycare. It's immigrant services. It's bums and junkies programs. You name it. I mean, please, anybody who works in retail knows how scammy the EBT cards are. It's just the welfare state is a fraud program that occasionally falls victim to poor people getting help. There you go. That's too long for a T-shirt, but I like it.
4: 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This is among the most outlandish headlines I've ever seen. We'll mention that, among other things, on the way.
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12: Lean, right here. 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
25: 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Happy 60th anniversary, Star Trek, where there is space for everybody.
4: 60th.
5: Speak English.
4: 60th anniversary for a television show. Wow, that's an old TV show, Star Trek. Which lives on, of course, in reruns. I saw it in reruns. I mean, that show is so old that I had to watch it in reruns.
5: Right.
4: Because I was a tot when it was on. But that's who knew he was still alive? That's Scotty, the engineer. Got no power, Captain.
5: The great James Doohan, known for a variety of roles. Not really.
4: Still alive and living off that show from 60 years ago. Leading a Vulcan salute at the London Museum. So there you go.
5: Fascinating.
4: I agree, Spock. Okay. I've got some good economic news for you. The Byron York of the Washington Examiner is saying, why isn't Trump out here touting this? But before I get to that, the worst headline the New York Post maybe has ever had in terms of clickbait. I've not clicked on the story, although I've kind of seen the picture and I get it.
5: Oh, boy. Oh, boy.
4: What's a Hydrox champ? That's some sort of race or running or... Anybody know what that is? I'm looking at it. It looks like some sort of extreme fitness something.
5: I don't know.
4: Anyway, champ finally apologizes for it because she's laying down on a track and then in a running uniform and then running. I won't describe the picture. Hydrox champ finally apologizes for diarrhea-covered face and says she learned there's more to life than racing. Okay. Now that's a headline.
5: At first it just seemed gratuitous, but what is the life lesson, I find myself wondering? And how was it gained from the aforementioned unfortunate affliction.
0: I'd say the lesson should be do whatever you can to avoid having diarrhea on your face.
5: Oh, you just don't have to say it out loud. Nobody wanted that.
0: Oh, my God.
5: What the heck's a Hydrox, Katie? Do you have any idea?
0: It's like a running and functional workout competition. Oh, okay.
5: She lost.
0: How'd she end up with D on her F?
5: Wow. I don't.
0: Wind?
5: Hydrox. That was like a cheap alternative to Oreos.
0: Oh,
5: when
0: right.
5: We were kids.
0: Yeah. Right.
5: That was back when the government told us, stop eating that horrible butter. Eat this tub of trans fat instead.
0: Thank you, government.
5: Margarine. Yeah, thanks.
0: The
5: libertarian was born.
0: Hassan Piker was just on Axios and confirmed that he thinks America is a bigger terrorist than Al-Qaeda. Please go away. Just go away. Quit. I saw a clip of him yesterday. And he's just saying, I hate this effing country. I hate this effing country. And I thought, you're so transparently what you are. You're like,
5: yeah.
0: You're like Madonna only with rhetoric and just, hey, look at me. I'm doing something outlandish. Aren't you upset?
5: I'm so transgressive and I'm a socialist, but I'm really rich and my parents are rich. And I hate this country as an immigrant in a country that made my parents and my multi-generational wealth.
0: Aren't you upset what I just said? No. Go away. I don't want to hear the clip. And then this good economic news that I thought was really interesting. I didn't know this. Byron York says, why isn't Trump needs to resonate with people being unhappy about with the economy? We mentioned that earlier. 2/3 of people think Trump has made the economy worse. How about these numbers? The Census Bureau statistics show that the U.S. poverty rate fell to a record low in 2025. We have

0: En garde!
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7: News. I'm Paul Stevens. President Trump banning three news agencies, he says, from covering the White House.
8: A senior White House official is telling us that brass at CNN, MS Now, and Politico are being informed that they can't come to campus.
7: And that's Fox's Peter Doocy. The move yet to become another test of constitutional First Amendment protections. A move, meantime, for some cheaper prescription drugs.
9: Lower prescription drugs soon be in store for millions of Americans on Medicaid. President Trump announcing all 50 states will join a program to provide so-called most favored nation pricing. It follows last year's executive order, which calls for the U.S. not to pay more for medication than the lowest paying nation.
7: And that is Fox's Chanley Painter. 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
0: En garde!
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9: So earlier, Joe brought us the story of this zoo that was advertising Child Predator Night. which is not what they meant. They would, you know, kids come and see some of the most famous predators, lions, tigers, etc. So Child Predator Night sounds terrible. Got this text from somebody. Reminds me of the time I was giving a live announcement at church and said we were raising money for human trafficking.
10: Right. Hey, it's an expensive endeavor.
9: Oof. Speaking of expensive, Joe opened the show by saying he missed the golden age of fraud in America.
10: I regret it.
9: I hope that's true. I hope the golden age of fraud is over. We'll always be fighting it. There'll always be fraudsters. I hope the easy money.
10: Yeah.
9: That I almost feel bad for not having grabbed some myself. I hope those days are over.
10: You know how COVID had all sorts of weird symptoms. One of the symptoms was it turned off anybody's interest in finding out whether programs and the people who got the money were legitimate, apparently, because the last decade has been just the golden age of fraud.
9: The story's out of California. Shocking. From Fox News.
11: One of the alleged California fraudsters is accused of using millions of dollars in taxpayer funds for his personal enrichment by spending it on a bunch of things, including a lounge, luxury vacations, vintage car restorations, and commercial properties completely unrelated to homeless housing. His arrest is part of the DOJ's major fraud takedown targeting schemes that stole millions of dollars from programs meant to house the homeless here in California.
9: Him driving an expensive sports car has nothing to do with homeless housing? Are you sure? As I often say, how many people had to be aware of this and keep their mouths shut? I mean, if you were working with him at this agency and he's driving a Porsche, you'd think, I know what you make. What's going on here?
10: Right. You know, I know we have more audio and I don't want to steal anybody's thunder, but it strikes me, I'm looking at the stuff we've assembled. That guy was getting millions of dollars fraudulently for homeless housing. I've got people stealing millions and millions of dollars on fake child care. And then there's the millions and millions and millions of dollars that Nick Shirley highlighted that was immigrant services. And I think there's like one more example. I mean, there's not a government program that exists that it isn't getting millions of dollars siphoned from it. Man, hundreds of millions, billions, I'm sorry, billions.
12: And the bullet train.
9: Man, yeah. If there's one thing I could do to turn the tide, it would be this, and I don't understand why it doesn't happen. You only hear about these stories out of conservative outlets. Liberal news organizations don't report this stuff. Why? You're the ones that are advocating for the homeless and say they don't have housing. This guy was stealing money from the homeless. You're the one that's... I don't want money for the homeless to start with.
10: They're junkies.
9: My crowd shouldn't be pointing this out. I don't want to give them any money. They screwed up their own lives. That's their fault. Let them suffer the consequences of their actions. You're the one who thinks they're suffering from an unfair capitalist system and want to give them money. So don't you want them to actually get the money? I don't get it.
10: Directionality. Well, there are a number of different diseases that might kill America, but directionality, I think, may get there first, which is the idea that, well, directionally, I want money to go to the homeless, and calling out waste and fraud and abuse sounds like I'm going in the other direction, so I'm just not going to say anything. That directionality will kill America.
9: Here's the rest of that particular story.
11: Three defendants were charged in separate federal cases, including 46-year-old Michael Young, who allegedly misappropriated more than $7.5 million in taxpayer funds and used the money for commercial real estate and to finance the construction of a high-end nightclub in Inglewood and an adjacent bingo hall.
10: You know, at least he was investing in growing the economy. Bingo halls and nightclubs, etc.
9: Right.
10: You know, it's not like he wasn't just consuming it. He was, an entrepreneur.
9: So that was L.A. Let's switch to San Diego and hear this story.
7: These were made up, fake daycares that day after day, month after month, year after year, billed the taxpayer for allegedly taking care of children.
12: An announcement from the first U.S. Assistant Attorney General for the National Fraud Enforcement Division. 12 people arrested, accused of running bogus daycares across San Diego. Investigators say they claimed to provide childcare for dozens of children when many times the defendants themselves were not even in the country.
13: 57 days of surveillance footage. There was one day where children entered that facility, and that one day happens to be the date of a random, unannounced state inspection.
9: How many people had to be aware of this at a bunch of different levels? There had to be dozens, if not like 100 people that know this is going on.
10: Here's a charming side note on that story. Of the 12 people arrested for the 8 figures of theft of taxpayer money, more than $10 million, 11 are naturalized U.S. citizens from Syria, Somalia, Afghanistan, Iraq, and Sudan, and the 12th has a green card and a pending application for citizenship. Thanks, Joe Biden.
9: We got so much on this. Let's go back to William Law Jeunesse on Fox, 72 there, Michael. How easy it is.
14: Yesterday's crackdown indictment is emblematic of the homeless crisis in Los Angeles. Easy money. Inside dealing, no oversight, services and shelters promised or paid for but never provided, sham companies, kickbacks, ghost clients, so-called nonprofits pocketing millions earmarked for the poor, instead paying for vintage cars, luxury homes, designer clothes, and those overseas vacations.
9: The directionality thing you're talking about, it makes me so mad. So I'm a bad guy because I'm the hard-hearted, I don't want these programs. People are drug addicts. They screwed up their life. That's their problem. I don't want these programs. I'm a bad guy for that. You're a good person for advocating programs where the money doesn't help any of the things you're talking about. It gets stolen by crooks. But you,
10: Somalian criminals, yeah.
9: But you're the good person and I'm the bad person.
10: Right.
9: Hilarious.
10: You've finally figured it out. That's right.
9: It's incredible. So you get points for pretending to care, because I have to think you're pretending or you'd be going crazy over the fact that this money was stolen and didn't actually help the drug addicts.
10: You know, I just read something great about that. Who wrote this? I can't remember. It's talking about people with various T-shirts or bumper stickers. I don't think anybody who's not mentally damaged in some way really believes that putting a bumper sticker on their 15-year-old Subaru is going to help us free Tibet or coexist or combat climate change or whatever. But I see many, many of those stickers, and they all read the same way to me. Look at me caring about the poor and the oppressed more than you do.
9: Right.
10: That was well put. Yeah. I'd kind of like to hear the guy from HUD. Scott Turner, okay. 75, Michael, if you don't mind.
15: LASA has continually funded a homeless industrial complex on the backs of American taxpayers while fraud has continually run rampant. No wonder their track record at Lhasa is a failing record. While homelessness funding tripled in L.A. over the past decade, homelessness has doubled. And when you dig deeper, we found out why. Lhasa, the largest recipient of homeless funding in the nation, is riddled with fraud, waste, and abuse. And those days of blank checks are indeed over. Today, those who broke the law are facing the ultimate consequence, law and order.
9: If you're not cynical about all this crap, and I know plenty of people who aren't, they just fully embrace emotionally that, oh, I give to that program. I love it so much. If you're not cynical about all this stuff, you just aren't paying attention, or you have a childlike enthusiasm for stuff. I don't know what that is.
10: I like dreamers. I kind of like hanging out with them. I like creating art with them. I don't want them in charge. They don't have the capacity to be the adult in the room and make the hard decisions. Again, they're not bad people. They're just not cut out for leadership. And we're such a touchy-feely, victim-oriented society at this point. In Cali Unicornia, well, I was going to say that's the sort of people we have in charge. That's the sort of people we have voting for criminals, Karen Bass, who pass themselves off as the caring dreamers type, when they're actually the most cynical union hack lawyer thieves you can imagine.
9: Don't you understand that me not wanting to give them anything and you wanting to give them lots ends up with the same result if it gets stolen?
10: You're wasting your...
9: It's actually worse than my plan, because in my plan, taxpayers get to keep their money.
10: So,
9: but it didn't harm the homeless any, me keeping my money, because they weren't going to get it anyway.
10: No. And maybe you, just for instance, maybe you would want to do something substantive to help somebody who's actually down on their luck through your church or a private charity. But no, that money's been confiscated by the government so that Somali immigrants can steal it, or the government itself can hand it out to their favorite thieves. So speaking of thieves, a word from our friends at Simply Safe Home Security. I noticed a close relative, I won't name them, has the water sensors that are part of the customizable Simply Safe system everywhere that water might leak, because they had a catastrophic leak a couple of years
9: Yipes.
10: Ago. 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
9: AI-powered cameras detecting suspicious activity at the perimeter and alerting live U.S.-based agents, or some of the stuff Joe was just talking about. 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
9: Oh, we're still on.
10: We seem to be, yes. again, not to belabor the point, but as I scan like our audio and the articles I have in front of me, it's daycare. It's immigrant services. It's bums and junkies programs. You name it. I mean, please, anybody who works in retail knows how scammy the EBT cards are. It's just, the welfare state is a fraud program that occasionally falls victim to poor people getting help. There you go. That's too long for a t-shirt, but I like it.
9: The New York Post is famous for outlandish headlines that get you to click on them. This is among the most outlandish headlines I've ever seen. We'll mention that, among other things, on the way.
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34: And breaking records.
9: 3, 2, 1. 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
34: Happy 60th anniversary, Star Trek, where there is space for everybody.
9: 60th.
10: Speak English.
9: 60th anniversary for a television show. Wow, that's an old TV show, Star Trek, which lives on, of course, in reruns. I saw it in reruns. I mean, that show is so old that I had to watch it in reruns.
10: Right.
9: Because I was a tot when it was on, but that's who knew he was still alive? That's Scotty, the engineer. Got no power, Captain.
10: The great James Doohan, known for a variety of roles. Not really.
9: Still alive and living off that show from 60 years ago, leading a Vulcan salute at the London Museum. So there you go.
10: Fascinating.
9: I agree, Spock. Okay. I've got some good economic news for you. The Byron York of the Washington Examiner is saying, why isn't Trump out here touting this?
10: Hmm.
9: But before I get to that, the worst headline the New York Post maybe has ever had in terms of clickbait. I've not clicked on the story, although I've kind of seen the picture and I get it.
10: Oh, boy. Oh, boy.
9: What's a Hydrox champ? That's some sort of race or running or anybody know what that is? I'm looking at it. It looks like some sort of extreme fitness something.
10: I don't know.
9: Anyway, champ finally apologizes for it because she's laying down on a track and then in a running uniform and then running. I won't describe the picture. Hydrox champ finally apologizes for diarrhea covered face and says she learned there's more to life than racing. Okay. Now that's a headline.
10: At first, it just seemed gratuitous. But what is the life lesson, I find myself wondering? And how was it gained from the aforementioned unfortunate affliction?
9: I'd say the lesson should be do whatever you can to avoid having diarrhea on your face.
10: Oh, you just have to say it out loud. Nobody wanted that.
9: Oh, my God.
10: What the heck's a Hydrox, Katie? Do you have any idea?
0: It's like a running and functional workout competition.
9: Oh, okay.
10: She lost.
9: How'd she end up with D on her F?
10: Wow. I don't.
9: Wind?
10: Hydrox, that was like a cheap alternative to Oreos.
9: Oh,
10: when
9: right.
10: We were kids,
0: yeah,
9: right.
10: That was back when the government told us stop eating that horrible butter. Eat this tub of trans fat instead.
9: Thank you, government.
10: Margarine. Yeah, thanks.
9: The
10: libertarian was born.
9: Hassan Piker was just on Axios and confirmed that he thinks America is a bigger terrorist than Al Qaeda. Please go away. Just go away. Quit. I saw a clip of him yesterday. And he's just saying, I hate this effing country. I hate this effing country. And I thought, you're so transparently what you are. You're like,
10: yeah.
9: You're like Madonna only with rhetoric and just, hey, look at me. I'm doing something outlandish. Aren't you upset?
10: I'm so transgressive and I'm a socialist, but I'm really rich and my parents are rich. And I hate this country as an immigrant in a country that made my parents and my multi-generational wealth. Okay.
9: Aren't you upset at what I just said? No. Go away. I don't want to hear the clip. And then this good economic news that I thought was really interesting. I didn't know this. Byron York says, why isn't Trump needs to resonate with people being unhappy about with the economy. We mentioned that earlier. 2/3 of people think Trump has made the economy worse. How about these numbers? The Census Bureau statistics show that the U.S. poverty rate fell to a record low in 2025. We have record low poverty in this country. Despite seeing ads about hunger, we have less of it than we've ever had. And if you are hungry, then you're not Googling or something. There are plenty of programs. There's no reason for you to be hungry.
10: Hey, eat something. That would be my advice.
9: And the real median household income in 2025 was the highest on record dating back to 1967.
10: Yes.
9: Those are
10: our
9: two
10: poor people
9: numbers.
10: Are richer than the middle class of our entire history as a nation.
9: That needs to be sold more, not just Trump and for the midterms, just in general for capitalism as a theory, free market as a theory. Wow. Those are some good stats.
10: What enabled all of that? The United States Navy. Just reading about that, super interesting. Plus, the guy duct taped on a plane has broken his silence.
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4: A big meeting. I'm Paul Stevens, Fox News. President Trump gearing up to host a state dinner for Chinese leader Xi Jinping next week. Fox's Peter Doocy.
5: For the Xi sit-down, the president attends the United Nations General Assembly and plans to huddle with Gulf leaders at a critical moment in the Iran war. Asked to preview his remarks to the UN, the president is reflecting on last year's visit. Hoping to control coverage, President Trump posted today, effective immediately, I am banning fake news CNN, MS Now, and Politico from the White House as a result of their constant reporting fake news.
6: It's really just cumulative stories over the last few years. You get sick of it.
5: For decades, CNN, like Fox, has been part of a rotating five-network TV pool, with crews traveling with the president all around the world.
4: Now, all this coming after the president tried to bar reporters with the Associated Press from the Oval Office and other press events. Following an April 2025 lawsuit, a federal judge ruled that the president's actions were unconstitutional. The Trump administration is trying to appeal that. After months of talks, President Trump says a major security deal with Denmark and Greenland has been reached, expanding the U.S. military presence there.
7: President Trump declaring victory in this historic deal with Greenland and Denmark, writing in a Truth Social post that the deal, quote, I am pleased to announce the United States of America has entered into an agreement with the Kingdom of Denmark and Greenland that gives the United States permanent control over security and all other needs in Greenland, completely addressing all of our many U.S. concerns there. Will be no cost to the United States. We will immediately begin the process of developing a large military presence in the appropriate part of Greenland. Additionally, from now on, no U.S. adversary can ever have a base in Greenland, have a military presence in Greenland, or make sensitive investments in Greenland without our express written approval.
4: Fox's Jan Lee Painter, and America is listening to Fox News.
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4: That lone holdout juror in the Lindsey Clancy murder trial continues to break his silence.
14: Michael Desmondville, the lone juror who stopped Lindsey Clancy from dodging prison. He says, despite withering pressure to do so, he never wavered. Not once said, I didn't have any doubts as I tried to explain different possible theories during deliberation. I kept getting cut off as if I had doubts based on the evidence present, based on all the physical evidence, key witnesses, and what the prosecution presents. I thought it was enough proof that she knew exactly what she was doing and planned. He says the other 11 talked over him all the time and even accused him of caving. The fourth person claimed that he admitted reasonable doubt, which he says never happened.
4: And that is Fox's Kevin Cork. Lindsey Clancy due back in court on September 29th. There is a possibility prosecutors may pass on a retrial in the case. Well, some frustrated California residents are facing more severe weather as Orange County has declared a state of emergency for coastal erosion.
15: Some residents are voicing their frustration with the red tape in this heavy regulated state. They say it's keeping folks from adequately protecting their property amid growing concerns over looming El Nino storms. Now, in response to concerns about overregulation, the Coastal Commission tells Fox News that their agency has approved all emergency permit applications for rock revetments along Beach Road and Dana Point, which allow for additional armoring across 17 properties. They also said staff worked hard to make sure folks had the required authorization, including approving permits over Labor Day weekend.
4: And that's Fox's Christina Coleman. President Trump on Friday signing into law a sweeping sanctions package targeting Russian officials and key pillars of the Russian economy. All this, of course, meant to punish and pressure Moscow for its ongoing war against Ukraine. I'm Paul Stevens. This is Fox News.
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9: Quick follow-up to something we were talking about last hour. You remember duct tape plane guy?
10: Right.
9: The guy went nuts on the plane and got duct tape and everything. I was assuming he was drunk or on drugs. But so the guy's seatmate was a famous author that I don't know, Jonathan Kahn. And he has been talking about how he thinks the dude was possessed. And it has really caught on as a thing. So this guy, this author, was on Glenn Beck the other day telling the whole story. And he doesn't think there was any alcohol involved. The guy was possessed by the devil. And Glenn Beck's kind of into that sort of thing, so. Wow. That's inconvenient. Oh, man, today I got so much to do and I'm possessed by the devil.
10: What, Katie?
24: This is just reminding me. You remember that girl that she was tripping on something and she was like, that MF right there.
9: Yeah, right.
24: Is not real.
9: He is not real.
24: The internet got a hold of it and it's turned into a video that went viral again. And when they put the camera pans over, it's Mitch McConnell.
9: Oh,
10: what?
9: That's not nice.
24: Sitting there with that dead stare smile that he had on the other day.
9: Yeah. I saw that yesterday. Did you see Mitch getting loaded into the van yesterday?
10: I did.
9: And so there is some talk on, hey, we gotta, it wasn't cool with Biden. It's not cool with Mitch. It's not cool when any time somebody's clearly in at the point where they shouldn't be.
10: Dianne Feinstein.
9: Yeah. Feinstein was the other example.
10: Ugh. Yeah.
9: Doesn't matter your party. If they're to the point that clearly they're not making their own decisions.
10: I didn't vote for that. Yeah, you did 2 days ago. No, I didn't. Yeah, come on. Ay, caramba.
9: That'd be something if that guy got possessed. Can I switch seats? My seatmate is possessed by the devil. And he's got the window seat.
10: eyes are rolled back in his head and they're flaming red. Yeah, yeah, that's the first sign. Yeah. Well, again, that's a terrible thing to happen on a flight, as if it's not a miserable enough experience. So at some point, I'd like to squeeze in this great piece of writing and thinking that we've become, America's become a zero-risk society, and how that happened. Found it super thought-provoking. Also, I remarked to Jack off the air that if I get to 20% of the things I really, really want to read or listen to today, that'll be a miracle. There's just so much interesting content, including this piece about how the modern standard of living globally is the fruit of the United States Navy and its efforts to bring freedom of navigation to the earth. Britain did it earlier and more primitively and in a different way, but the U.S. Navy has been the factor in rising global standards of living now for many decades. Mm. And our withdrawal from that role is at our peril.
9: And has that come to an end?
10: Yeah, yeah, super interesting. But it's like, it's more than 10,000 words. Oh, it's half a book. It's like one of those giant cover magazine articles that you read like six pages, then it tells you to flip to page 81, and there's another page and a half. I mean, that's like 10,000 words. Anyway, so we'll get to that in a minute. But I wanted to get to this, and I don't know, it's kind of sportsy, but it used to be incredibly rare that a team would like be getting whooped so bad, and they'd gone through so many pitchers, they'd have like a reserve outfielder go in there and pitch. And it was so rare, like people would find out about it and run to their TV or wish they'd watched it or something. It was crazy. And in fact, there have been seasons in Major League Ball, it didn't happen at all.
9: Yeah, I've never seen it happen.
10: Super, super rare. I've seen it a couple of times, and it's often very, very amusing. With less than 2 weeks to go in the season, non-pitchers have made 142 pitching appearances so far.
9: Is that because the pitch count is so tight in modern baseball?
10: No, but you're on the right track. It's because back in the day, not terribly long ago, you'd have a starting pitcher who would chew up the bulk of the innings, throw 6, 7, 8, 9 innings, right? And then you'd have a reliever, maybe two, come in. These days, you're planning on 5 different guys pitching. That's your game plan.
9: Yeah.
10: And so you can't, it's like, because back in the day, Jones hasn't made an appearance in a week and a half, and Jones needs some work. So you'd get him up and you'd put him in the game, even if it was a blowout, to get his work in. Now it's like, no, Jones has appeared 3 times this week already, and we're probably going to need him tomorrow. So send in an outfielder. And what's even worse, and part of the reason was steroid freak Jose Canseco did this.
9: I remember that.
10: And he blew out his elbow and he had to get Tommy John surgery. So now they tell the position players, don't throw hard. Just get in there and toss it. The batters will hit it. The laws of physics say at some point it'll go to a fielder 3 times and we can stop this farce. But so you're getting these ridiculously, you know, high scoring batting practice games that everybody's like, what are we doing here?
9: Huh?
10: Well, every incentive and disincentive has its knock-on effects.
9: Yeah.
10: Every change brings more change. That's what I always accuse lefties of not getting with their taxes, like the idiotic wealth tax, for instance. But anyway, just thought that was interesting as a baseball fan.
9: Coming up, Ed Sheeran has said something about the whole concert flap and the politics and Macklemore getting out. What are we supposed to call Macklemore now? I had earlier.
10: Vanilla ISIS.
9: Exactly.
10: Yeah, yeah. And one of my go-to phrases throughout my life is, they would have made a good Nazi.
9: I thought your go-to phrase was, you think you're better than me?
10: I have quite a few of them. But and that's one of them. But the other one is, they would have made a good Nazi. I always love this one. And anybody who's dealt with homeowners associations knows this. You want to find out who'd have been a good Nazi? Put them on an HOA architectural review board.
9: Oh, boy.
10: Where you have to run your, like, paint choice by them. You'll find out who'd be a good Nazi. Well, these guys would have made good Nazis. Texas Police Department. Maybe you heard about this, that arrested a mother for criticizing the town's dirty drinking water on social media. has been ordered to disband completely by the Texas Commission on Law Enforcement. It has been ruled that that law enforcement group, the police department, provided, quote, no benefit to the community. They sent Trinidad Mayor Dennis Hawes a letter revoking the city's license to operate its own police department, determining that the department had failed to meet minimum standards as a law enforcement entity. It found it was unable to provide evidence that the agency provides public benefit to the community and lacked 18 required policies, including on the use of force, vehicle pursuit, professional conduct, active shooters, etc. Jennifer Combs arrested for felony false alarm or report, tossed in jail for a night in May because she posted on Facebook that bacteria in her town's water pipes had caused residents to get sick. So they arrested her and put her in jail.
0: Have you been a good little Nazi?
9: That's the question before us.
10: That sort of thing happens routinely now in Great Britain for saying something insensitive about quote-unquote minority groups or whatever. But don't get me started because I won't shut up.
9: Speaking of saying things insensitive, old Macklemore was going on stage and lecturing you about how you got to be up with the Gazans or whatnot. And so he's not on the tour now with Ed Sheeran. A lot of pressure being put on Ed Sheeran to pick a side. I heard it on NPR the day. They stated it on NPR this morning. He's going to have to pick a side in this and say it out loud. And I thought, why?
10: His side is music.
9: Why, you weirdos? Anyway, got an update on that story, among other things, on the way. Stay here.
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1: Ed Sheeran, his tour now teetering over two words: Free Palestine. Support acts have pulled out. He's reportedly hemorrhaging social media followers and now taking a kicking online. All that money and fame and still no balls. Eunice Benjamin, model. It's wrong to be silent during a genocide. Miss Rachel, YouTuber. I say this as a ginger. I hope you get a really bad sunburn. Hannah Einbinder, actor.
2: Nice job, CNN, is making that story seem like everybody's against Ed Sheeran not taking a stand for Gaza. That is not the case at all. There's no way that's the case. I don't know where it falls, but my guess is it's majority the other way, and it's certainly not universal on the side of Macklemore. What? He's taking a kicking on social media.
3: Well, whatever. I bet he is. I mean, from that crowd.
2: Well, I'm sure he is from that crowd, but it's not the. I don't think it's a majority opinion in America. I'd be shocked if it is.
3: Right, but that's the danger when you're in with the howling mob. Ask the French Revolution. yeah, as soon as you run afoul of the howling mob, they come for you.
2: By the way, I tweeted out a clip from Ed Sheeran's concert last night when he does that thing by himself with the looper. He don't need anybody. He doesn't need an opening act. He doesn't even need a band. Yeah. He is perfectly fine. He can fill Wembley Stadium by himself in a loop pedal.
3: Now, I like Vanilla Isis. How do you like Hamaslamore?
2: So here's the latest on the whole Ed Sheeran concert thing. After more than 10,000 leftists asked for refunds for their tickets to Ed Sheeran's show, Sheeran did something nobody expected. He bought the tickets himself and donated them to VetTix, a free service that gives concert and sporting tickets to low-income veterans. Ed Sheeran said, if people don't want to come, that's their right. I don't think it's fair to let those seats go empty. Sheeran has quickly flipped the script on the angry leftists so determined to destroy him. I just want to sing my songs and entertain people. Well, that's not flipping the script for them. I was listening to the NPR, as I mentioned, and their critic said he's going to have to take a stand. Saying you're having no opinion on this, you're going to keep it to yourself, is not an option. Yes, it is, you freaking weirdos.
3: Yeah, no kidding. Yeah. Save your brave Marxist revolution for another country. We're not having it here.
2: Different topic also on CBS News last night.
4: In his first...
2: Wait. Barry Weiss, now running 60 Minutes, got the Clancy husband for the very first interview. And here's CBS talking about that.
4: In his first interview since the Lindsey Clancy mistrial, the father and ex-husband at the center of this high-profile case speaks about the darkest night of his life. Patrick Clancy broke down in tears as he recounted the 3 days his youngest child, Callan, spent in ICU before he died. Patrick Clancy spoke at length about what happened in the moments after, how he's dealt with the grief of losing his 3 children, and about Lindsay's mental health.
5: She said she heard a man's voice telling her that if she didn't do it now, she would lose her chance.
4: Since the tragedy, Patrick Clancy stood by his ex-wife, describing her as a doting mother.
2: Yeah, there are some details in there that I hadn't heard, and that was a courtroom testimony. Here's a little clip from the tease for the interview that will air Sunday night on 60 Minutes.
4: In his first television interview since the deaths of his 3 children, Patrick Clancy tells 60 Minutes he still leans on them for support.
5: I talk to them.
6: What do you say?
5: Help me. All the time.
2: Yeah, there are some details from that were just brutal. I mean, there was one that like made me stop. I was walking across my room. I was like, oh, which I don't even want to repeat.
3: No,
2: but he seems to be fully supportive of his wife. He was during the trial, where he is now a couple weeks later. I guess we'll find out Sunday night on 60 Minutes. Would you come out and talk? I feel like I wouldn't talk to the media at all about this. And part of it's because I'm in the media, I guess. And I always say, they're not here to help you. That's what I always say, because it's true. They are not here to help you. They're going to show up at your house or call you on the phone and act like they're all about helping you and getting your side out. And it's important. They're not here to help you. They're there to get clicks or viewers or whatever, no matter what it takes.
3: Unless we call you, then it's completely sincere. Yeah, I know there was also, there's that online cabal of jackasses who are accusing him of being the real murderer and all that.
2: I'd be so, oh my God, I can't even imagine dealing with what he's dealing with. I didn't realize the one kid did not pass away right away.
3: Right.
2: Oh, that's rough.
3: This is too heavy.
2: Heck of a get for Barry Weiss. Do you think they paid him to get him to show up?
3: No. They just promised him that it would be an adult interview and not any sort of foolishness or clickbaity, gross exploitation.
2: Yeah, good for him for not being on the Five or whatever dumb show would. I wouldn't go on any show, as I said, but 60 Minutes will handle it as well as you can handle it, I would guess. I'll watch. I'm not looking forward to it.
3: Yeah, me too, and me too. Eh.
2: And by the way, so we mentioned beginning of the week, 60 Minutes had their lowest something or other that they'd had in many, many years. And the blame is on Barry Weiss because the right-wing Trumper, who is a gay woman who's pro-choice and hates Trump, now runs 60 Minutes and fired Scott Pelley and everything like that. Well, so a bunch of you all weirdos wouldn't watch 60 Minutes, even though you normally did. One person texted us, it might have had something to do with Cowboys Giants up against it, which quite possibly could be the case. One of the most, most watched franchises in the NFL.
3: Well, and if you're part of that 25% or so of America that's part of the woke cult, or, you know, it's probably a little smaller than that, but you didn't tune in because you're not going to support the fascist Barry Weiss and her new fascist jackbooted 60 Minutes. I mean, these people are nuts.
2: They are. They really are.
3: They're cultists. Oh, speaking of musicians, we don't have a lot of time, do we, Michael? I came across a bit of journalism in the Wall Street Journal talking about aging stars playing shows and going on tour. They're talking about Charlie Wilson, who's a great 80s funk guy, but Lionel Richie, Rod Stewart, Barry Manilow, who's 83, for God's sake.
2: Lionel Richie collapsed on stage the other day. So did Barry Manilow. You can't use these examples. Both of them have collapsed in recent weeks.
3: No, that's why they're perfect examples of it. And the long and short of it is they all say the same thing. I'm a musician. I love playing. I do what I do because this is what I do. Rod Stewart said in like 1972, I have enough money. I never have to work again, but I love playing. So I'm going
2: to
3: keep playing.
2: My buddy went to see Rod Stewart in Salt Lake City a couple of weeks ago. They stopped the show. Rod Stewart had to go.

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2: Pfizer, out.
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5: Fox News, I'm Angelo Bavaro. President Trump announcing a major security deal with Denmark and Greenland.
6: Writing in a Truth Social post that gives the United States permanent control over security and all other needs in Greenland, completely addressing all of our many U.S. concerns there, will be no cost to the United States. We will immediately begin the process of developing a large military presence in the appropriate part of Greenland.
5: Fox's Chanley Painter. The White House making moves to lower prescription drug prices.
7: The biggest drug reduction, prescription drug in history times, maybe 10.
8: The White House announcing most favored nation pricing for all state Medicaid programs, projecting more than $64 billion in taxpayer savings.
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7: Follow-up to something we were talking about last hour. You remember duct tape plane guy?
8: Right.
7: The guy went nuts on the plane and got duct tape and everything. I was assuming he was drunk or on drugs. But so the guy's seatmate was a famous author that I don't know, Jonathan Kahn. And he has been talking about how he thinks the dude was possessed. And it has really caught on as a thing. So this guy, this author, was on Glenn Beck the other day telling the whole story, and he doesn't think there was any alcohol involved. The guy was possessed by the devil. And Glenn
8: That's
7: Beck's
8: inconvenient.
7: Glenn Beck's kind of into that sort of thing, so. Wow. That's inconvenient. Oh, man, what? Today I got so much to do and I'm possessed by the devil.
8: What, Katie?
9: This is just reminding me. You remember that girl that she was tripping on something and she was like, that MF right there.
7: Yeah, right.
9: Is not real.
7: He is not real.
9: The internet got a hold of it and it's turned into a video that went viral again. And when they put the camera pans over, it's Mitch McConnell.
7: Oh,
8: what?
7: That's not nice.
9: Sitting there with that dead stare smile that he had on the other day.
7: Yeah. I saw that yesterday. Did you see Mitch getting loaded into the van yesterday?
8: I did.
7: And so there is some talk on, hey, we gotta, it wasn't cool with Biden. It's not cool with Mitch. It's not cool when any time somebody's clearly in at the point where they shouldn't be.
8: Dianne Feinstein.
7: Yeah. Feinstein was the other example.
8: Ugh. Yeah.
7: Doesn't matter your party. If they're to the point that clearly they're not making their own decisions.
8: I didn't vote for that. Yeah, you did 2 days ago. No, I didn't. Yeah, come on. Ay, caramba.
7: That'd be something if that guy got possessed. Can I switch seats? My seatmate is possessed by the devil. And he's got the window seat.
8: Eyes are rolled back in his head and they're flaming red. Yeah. That's the first sign. Yeah. Well, again, that's a terrible thing to happen on a flight, as if it's not a miserable enough experience. So at some point, I'd like to squeeze in this great piece of writing and thinking that America's become a zero risk society, and how that happened. Found it super thought provoking. Also, I remarked to Jack off the air that if I get to 20% of the things I really, really want to read or listen to today, that'll be a miracle. There's just so much interesting content, including this piece about how the modern standard of living globally is the fruit of the United States Navy and its efforts to bring freedom of navigation to the earth. Britain did it earlier and more primitively and in a different way, but the U.S. Navy has been the factor in rising global standards of living now for many decades. And our withdrawal from that goal is at our peril.
7: And has that come to an end?
8: Yeah, super interesting. But it's like, it's more than 10,000 words. Oh, it's half a book. It's like one of those giant cover magazine articles that you read like six pages, then it tells you to flip to page 81 and there's another page and a half. I mean, that's like 10,000 words. Anyway, so we'll get to that in a minute, but I wanted to get to this. And I don't know, it's kind of sportsy, but it used to be incredibly rare that a team would like be getting whooped so bad and they'd gone through so many pitchers, they'd have like a reserve outfielder go in there and pitch. And it was so rare. Like people would find out about it and run to their TV or wish they'd watched it or something. It was crazy. And in fact, there have been seasons in Major League Ball. It didn't happen at all.
7: Yeah. I've never seen it happen.
8: Super, super rare. I've seen it a couple of times and it's often very, very amusing. With less than 2 weeks to go in the season, non-pitchers have made 142 pitching appearances so far.
7: Is that because the pitch count is so tight in modern baseball?
8: No, but you're on the right track. It's because back in the day, not terribly long ago, you'd have a starting pitcher who would chew up the bulk of the innings, throw 6, 7, 8, 9 innings, right? And then you'd have a reliever, maybe two, come in. These days, you're planning on 5 different guys pitching. That's your game plan.
7: Yeah.
8: And so you can't, it's like, because back in the day, Jones hasn't made an appearance in a week and a half, and Jones needs some work. So you'd get him up and you'd put him in the game, even if it was a blowout, to get his work in. Now it's like, no, Jones has appeared 3 times this week already, and we're probably going to need him tomorrow. So send in an outfielder. And what's even worse, and part of the reason was steroid freak Jose Canseco did this.
7: I remember that.
8: And he blew out his elbow and he had to get Tommy John surgery. So now they tell the position players, don't throw hard. Just get in there and toss it. The batters will hit it. The laws of physics say at some point it'll go to a fielder 3 times and we can stop this farce. But so you're getting these ridiculously, you know, high scoring batting practice games that everybody's like, what are we doing here? Every incentive and disincentive has its knock-on effects.
7: Yeah.
8: Every change brings more change. That's what I always accuse lefties of not getting with their taxes, like the idiotic wealth tax, for instance. But anyway, just thought that was interesting as a baseball fan.
7: Coming up, Ed Sheeran has said something about the whole concert flap and the politics and Macklemore getting out. What are we supposed to call Macklemore now? I had earlier.
8: Vanilla ISIS.
7: Exactly.
8: Yeah. Yeah. And one of my go-to phrases throughout my life is they would have made a good Nazi.
7: I thought your go-to phrase was you think you're better than me.
8: I have quite a few of them. But and that's one of them. But the other one is they would have made a good Nazi. I always love this one. And anybody who's dealt with homeowners associations knows this. You want to find out who'd have been a good Nazi? Put them on an HOA architectural review board.
7: Oh, boy.
8: Where you have to run your, like, paint choice by them. You'll find out it would be a good Nazi. Well, these guys would have made good Nazis. Texas Police Department, maybe you heard about this, that arrested a mother for criticizing the town's dirty drinking water on social media, has been ordered to disband completely by the Texas Commission on Law Enforcement. It has been ruled that that law enforcement group, the police department, provided, quote, no benefit to the community. They sent Trinidad Mayor Dennis Hawes a letter revoking the city's license to operate its own police department, determining that the department had failed to meet minimum standards as a law enforcement entity. It found it was unable to provide evidence that the agency provides public benefit to the community and lacked 18 required policies, including on the use of force, vehicle pursuit, professional conduct, active shooters, etc. Jennifer Combs arrested for felony false alarm or report, tossed in jail for a night in May because she posted on Facebook that bacteria in her town's water pipes had caused residents to get sick. So they arrested her and put her in jail.
10: Have you been a good little Nazi?
7: That's the question before us.
8: That sort of thing happens routinely now in Great Britain for saying something insensitive about quote-unquote minority groups or whatever. But don't get me started because I won't shut up.
7: Speaking of saying things insensitive, old Macklemore was going on stage and lecturing you about how you got to be up with the Gazans or whatnot. And so he's not on the tour now with Ed Sheeran. A lot of pressure being put on Ed Sheeran to pick a side. I heard it on NPR the day. They stated it on NPR this morning. He's going to have to pick a side in this and say it out loud. And I thought, why?
8: His side is music.
7: Why, you weirdos? Anyway, got an update on that story, among other things, on the way. Stay here.
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1: Ed Sheeran, his tour now teetering over two words: Free Palestine. Support acts have pulled out. He's reportedly hemorrhaging social media followers and now taking a kicking online. All that money and fame and still no balls. Eunice Benjema, model. It's wrong to be silent during a genocide. Miss Rachel, YouTuber. I say this as a ginger. I hope you get a really bad sunburn. Hannah Einbinder, actor.
2: Nice job, CNN, is making that story seem like everybody's against Ed Sheeran not taking a stand for Gaza. That is not the case at all. There's no way that's the case. I don't know where it falls, but my guess is it's majority the other way, and it's certainly not universal on the side of Macklemore. What? He's taking a kicking on social media.
3: Well, whatever. I bet he is. I mean, from that crowd.
2: Well, I'm sure he is from that crowd, but it's not the. I don't think it's a majority opinion in America. I'd be shocked if it is.
3: Right. That's the danger when you're in with the howling mob. Ask the French Revolution. yeah, as soon as you run afoul of the howling mob, they come for you.
2: By the way, I tweeted out a clip from Ed Sheeran's concert last night when he does that thing by himself with the looper. He don't need anybody. He doesn't need an opening act. He doesn't even need a band. Yeah, he is perfectly fine. He can fill Wembley Stadium by himself in a loop pedal.
3: Now, I like Vanilla Isis. How do you like Hamaslamore?
2: So here's the latest on the whole Ed Sheeran concert thing. After more than 10,000 leftists asked for refunds for their tickets to Ed Sheeran's show, Sheeran did something nobody expected. He bought the tickets himself and donated them to VetTix, a free service that gives concert and sporting tickets to low-income veterans. Ed Sheeran said, if people don't want to come, that's their right. I don't think it's fair to let those seats go empty. Sheeran has quickly flipped the script on the angry leftists so determined to destroy him. I just want to sing my songs and entertain people. Well, that's not flipping the script for them. I was listening to the NPR, as I mentioned, and their critic said he's going to have to take a stand. Saying you're having no opinion on this, you're going to keep it to yourself, is not an option. Yes, it is, you freaking weirdos.
3: Yeah, no kidding. Yeah. Save your brave Marxist revolution for another country. We're not having it here.
2: Different topic also on CBS News last night.
4: In his first...
2: Wait. Barry Weiss, now running 60 Minutes, got the Clancy husband for the very first interview. And here's CBS talking about that.
4: In his first interview since the Lindsey Clancy mistrial, the father and ex-husband at the center of this high-profile case speaks about the darkest night of his life. Patrick Clancy broke down in tears as he recounted the 3 days his youngest child, Callan, spent in ICU before he died. Patrick Clancy spoke at length about what happened in the moments after, how he's dealt with the grief of losing his 3 children, and about Lindsay's mental health.
5: She said she heard a man's voice telling her that if she didn't do it now, she would lose her chance.
4: Since the tragedy, Patrick Clancy stood by his ex-wife, describing her as a doting mother.
2: Yeah, there are some details in there that I hadn't heard, and that was a courtroom testimony. Here's a little clip from the tease for the interview that will air Sunday night on 60 Minutes.
4: In his first television interview since the deaths of his 3 children, Patrick Clancy tells 60 Minutes he still leans on them for support.
5: I talk to them.
6: What do you say?
5: Help me. All the time.
2: Yeah, there are some details from that were just brutal. I mean, there was one that like made me stop. I was walking across my room. I was like, oh, which I don't even want to repeat.
3: No,
2: but he seems to be fully supportive of his wife. He was during the trial. Where he is now a couple weeks later, I guess we'll find out Sunday night on 60 Minutes. Would you come out and talk? I feel like I wouldn't talk to the media at all about this. And part of it's because I'm in the media, I guess. And I always say they're not here to help you. That's what I always say, because it's true. They are not here to help you. They're going to show up at your house or call you on the phone and act like they're all about helping you and getting your side out. And it's important. They're not here to help you. They're there to get clicks or viewers or whatever, no matter what it takes.
3: Unless we call you, then it's completely sincere. Yeah, I know there was also, there's that online cabal of jackasses who are accusing him of being the real murderer and all that.
2: I'd be so, oh my God, I can't even imagine dealing with what he's dealing with. I didn't realize the one kid did not pass away right away.
3: Right.
2: Oh, that's rough.
3: This is too heavy.
2: Heck of a get for Barry Weiss. Do you think they paid him to get him to show up?
3: No. They just promised him that it would be an adult interview and not any sort of foolishness or clickbaity, gross exploitation.
2: Yeah, good for him for not being on the Five or whatever dumb show would. I wouldn't go on any show, as I said, but 60 Minutes will handle it as well as you can handle it, I would guess. I'll watch. I'm not looking forward to it.
3: Yeah, me too.
2: And by the way, so we mentioned beginning of the week, 60 Minutes had their lowest something or other that they'd had in many, many years. And the blame is on Barry Weiss because the right-wing Trumper, who is a gay woman who's pro-choice and hates Trump, now runs 60 Minutes and fired Scott Pelley and everything like that. Well, so a bunch of all weirdos wouldn't watch 60 Minutes, even though you normally did. One person texted us, it might have had something to do with Cowboys Giants up against it, which quite possibly could be the case. One of the most, most watched franchises in the NFL.
3: Well, and if you're part of that 25% or so of America that's part of the woke culture, you know, it's probably a little smaller than that, but you didn't tune in because you're not going to support the fascist Barry Weiss and her new fascist jackbooted 60 Minutes. I mean, these people are nuts.
2: They are. They really are.
3: They're cultists. Oh, speaking of musicians, we don't have a lot of time, do we, Michael? I came across a bit of journalism in the Wall Street Journal talking about aging stars playing shows and going on tour. They're talking about Charlie Wilson, who's a great 80s funk guy, but Lionel Richie, Rod Stewart, Barry Manilow, who's 83, for God's sake.
2: Lionel Richie collapsed on stage the other day. So did Barry Manilow. You can't use these examples. Both of them have collapsed in recent weeks.
3: No, that's why they're perfect examples of it. And the long and short of it is they all say the same thing. I'm a musician. I love playing. I do what I do because this is what I do. Rod Stewart said in like 1972, I have enough money. I never have to work again, but I love playing. So I'm going
2: to
3: keep playing.
2: My buddy went to see Rod Stewart in Salt Lake City a couple of weeks ago. They stopped the show. Rod Stewart had to go get oxygen and then the show was over.
3: If you want my body and you think I'm sexy, come on, baby. Give me some O2.
2: Oh, well.
0: And Getty.
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12: The Midterm Blitz. I'm Angelo Bavaro, Fox News, with November right around the corner. Vice President J.D. Vance and former Vice President Kamala Harris are making a big push for their parties. Fox's Madeline Rivera explains what Vance talked about during his visit to Iowa.
13: He also talked about no taxes on tips and border security, which did elicit cheers from the crowd. Republicans, though, are facing some headwinds in Iowa, where a Fox News poll shows about 42% of voters feel they are falling behind financially. Vance acknowledged more work has to be done, saying Rome was not built in a day. He's making an appeal to farmers who are crucial in the agriculture-heavy state. Former Vice President Kamala Harris will appear alongside Democratic Senate candidate Abdul El-Sayed in Michigan on Tuesday. It comes as El-Sayed comes under scrutiny once again for his ties to streamer Hassan Piker, who made some controversial comments in a recent interview, including that the U.S. conducts more terrorism than Al-Qaeda.
12: Election Day, November 3rd. A federal appeals court rejecting a Trump administration policy that allows the quick deportation of migrants to third countries.
14: The three-judge panel of the Boston-based First U.S. Circuit Court of Appeals largely upheld the decision by a lower court judge that declared the Department of Homeland Security's policy to allow migrants to be sent to countries other than their own without giving them a chance to raise safety concerns unlawful. The Trump administration has entered into a series of agreements that have allowed the U.S. to send more than 25,000 migrants to at least 29 third countries. District Judge Brian Murphy, an appointee of former President Biden, found the policy failed to protect migrants' due process rights and could lead to swift deportation without notice to unfamiliar and potentially dangerous countries. The case is likely headed to the U.S. Supreme Court. Lisa Lacerra, Fox News.
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12: New Fox News polls show how voters are feeling about everything from Iran to immigration to the economy.
27: The latest Fox News polls have President Trump's approval at 39%. Just 23% think the economy is good or fair. 43% said they are falling behind. And over 60% said gas and food prices are a major problem for their families. 63% of those polled said the president is making the economy worse. In 2018, just 22% felt that way. On Iran, more than 7 in 10 voters do not think the president has a way to exit the conflict. And when it comes to voter enthusiasm, 64% of Democrats are extremely interested in voting in these midterms, compared to just 53% of Republicans. Jessica Rosenthal, Fox News.
12: The Kennedy Center is facing an uncertain future as President Trump continues his push for a name change.
26: President Trump speaking about the Kennedy Center Friday.
28: The place is a dump. It's been a dump for years. It's lost money for years. I can turn it around, fix it.
26: The president saying this week the Performing Arts Center would not be renovated and could be ripped down if courts shoot down his plan to rename it after him, arguing it needs government support to stay open. A tribute to former President John F. Kennedy, the building closed Wednesday, sparking more questions as President Trump was seen reading a poster about its demolition. A federal judge this week ruling President Trump's name can't be added to the building's exterior without congressional approval and ordered the center to provide 30 days notice before making any major changes. Kristen Goodwin, Fox News.
12: President Trump says he has a deal with Denmark he says allows the U.S., quote, permanent control over security in Greenland. That agreement allows for additional U.S. bases and flights over the island while keeping Russia and China from establishing military bases there. Greenland will remain part of Denmark under that new deal. I'm Angelo Bavaro, and this is Fox News.
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5: Si, senor.
4: Yes, I know lots of people hate when I say Friday. I kind of hate it, but I still do it. A dimly lit room deep within the bowels of the Armstrong and Getty Communications compound, and today we are under the tutelage of the title of our show, which is...
5: I'm going very tabloidy today, very entertainment tonight. Our alternate titles are... Tom Cruise breaks his silence on Tay-Tay confab, or, if you prefer, finally, clarity. King Charles weighs in on AI.
4: Oh, that's funny. That is funny. That is, it's somewhat annoying to me, as somebody who's been following AI very closely for a couple of years now, reading all the books, listening to all podcasts, and I don't claim I understand it. But I've heard all these conversations for a very long time, and now that the whole media world is jumping in, many of them, it seems, thinking about it for the first time.
5: Yes.
4: Seems very, some of the conversations seem incredibly basic. But I suppose that's where most people are, so that's fine.
5: Yes, yeah, so goes democracy, really. It's not the eggheads and thinkers and leaders, really, that decide these things. It's... you know, the last 25% of the population to get on board with even thinking about something.
4: I got some polling on how interested people are in this subject coming up, and it's very, very interested. I sat next to an engineer last night at a fundraiser. His view coming up. But I
5: train thought, guy, a striped cap, woo-woo, that sort of engineer?
4: Exactly, or? red pocket handkerchief.
5: Exactly.
4: No, like the kind you go to a fancy college for.
5: Okay.
4: And he was dressed like a very successful man, so I took his opinion to heart. Because of his shoes and his jacket. That's why I believed what he said.
5: Good standard.
4: I thought this, the editorial board in the New York Times weighs in on the topic, which I thought was kind of funny. Humanity has avoided the apocalypse before. Let's do it again, says the editorial board.
5: Yay!
4: I know, that's where I enjoy it. Okay, yeah, it's just enthusiasm is what we need. That's all we need is a little can-do-it spirit. That's all
5: we need.
4: I feel
5: bad for criticizing the New York Times. They're anti-apocalypse, just like me.
4: All we got to do to stop AI is just have a good attitude.
5: That's right. Who's with me?
4: I thought that was good. I haven't read the article, but it just seemed kind of childish to me. Yeah. Anyway, I was sitting next to this engineer, and I had to bring up AI, and then everybody got into the conversation, because everybody's got an opinion and is super interested in it right now. But the engineer guy's like, none of this is going to happen. The timing doesn't bother you, says the engineer guy with the nice shoes and the jacket. They're going to have an IPO come out here in a couple of months, and all of a sudden they're saying, oh, we need to have regulations, and that doesn't bother you. And so he is hardcore. This is just regulatory capture. All of now he said we just need to build in some sort of kill switch. Now I was watching old Hinton, that guy Hinton, whatever his first name is,
5: Jeffrey
4: Hinton, the godfather of AI, they call him. He was on CNN or someplace yesterday. He said a kill switch is impossible. It's going to be smarter than us. You can't put a kill switch on something that's smarter than you are, which makes sense to me.
5: Right, you'll stand there flipping it. Why isn't this working? And AI will say,
4: or you child. Why are you even trying, exactly. You child?
5: Wouldn't even laugh evilly. It'd be like, are you serious? No, I disconnected it, you moron.
4: Right.
6: You child.
4: Right. Yeah. Which makes sense to me without any more like complicated thought about it. So I don't know.
5: Right.
4: I have no
5: right,
4: idea.
5: Right. The one thing I really fear, I'm less doomy than I was, partly because it doesn't do me any good. I mean, in the 10 days I have left on Earth before our robot overlords slaughter us all like lambs, I just as soon have some fun and enjoy my life. So I'm not going to worry about something I can't control. But the one thing I do sincerely worry about is just rampant hacking. I mean, the most malevolent or psychopathic people on Earth having access to tools of such amazing sophistication that it's going to be extremely difficult to stop them. There's a story out today that some researchers, and they do this on purpose, but they'd use Claude to hack into ChatGPT, OpenAI, and And they did it through really creative means. It was the platform that the ChatGPT people used to sign in to discussions of something or other. So it was like, you know, just kind of sort of part of your work day thing you have to do. And it got in through that back door and wormed its way to get all their code. So I don't know.
4: There needs to be a word, a different word for worry that describes a different thing. Because when I regularly say, well, what I worry about is, it's like the TV show version of worry. Means what I'm concerned about. I don't actually worry about this ever. I worry about my kids. I mean, that's the real definition of the word worry and various things that are going on. I worry about that. But I don't worry about this ever. Never for a second.
5: What do you mean this? Just the robot
4: thing.
5: Apocalypse? Or
4: yeah,
5: the AI?
4: I never.
5: Oh, you
4: I've
5: don't?
4: Never
5: seriously?
4: I've never worried about that for 1 second through this whole conversation. Zero worry about that.
5: Why?
4: I don't know. Just what am I going to do about it? It's either going to happen or it's not. So I think it's super interesting to follow. So when I say worry, I mean, I'm interested in this. I'm concerned this might happen. But no, I got things I worry about. This does not go into that category. Not even close. But I'm not worried about dying that threat. We're all going to be dead in 10 years. It's a heck of a thing that a bunch of people are saying that who are running the most valuable companies in the world. That's an interesting topic on its own. But
5: well, that is the province of wild-eyed nut jobs standing on street corners, that sort of thing, shouting
4: right.
5: that
4: yeah.
5: sort of thing.
4: Yeah, and when people running the most valuable companies in the world say that, even if they don't mean it, it's interesting. Why are they saying that? But I am very concerned. Now, you've ruined the word worry because I'm not actually worried. Well. But what I would worry about is just all the amount of disruption, and disruption is so tiring and annoying. If yes. the internet shuts down, or all the banks go to zero, or all the jobs go away, or China can now hack into absolutely everything and turn it off or whatever. Yeah. And I think those things are all very possible. But what are you going to do? So I don't worry about it.
5: There you go.
4: But
5: well,
4: I think I think that's 100% on the table, all that stuff. Not the we're going to die in 10 years. That other stuff, completely on the table.
5: Sure.
4: Based on all the conversation I've been following over the last however many years. I don't know. I wish I was a super smart engineer who could just yada yada it away of it's regulatory capture and they're just exaggerating. Did you I even brought up, like, did you read the postings from these chatbots from the Hugging Face thing? That doesn't strike you as pretty weird that these things got all excited and started sacrificing their lives and everything?
5: I know multiple people who have very nice jackets and very nice shoes. Some of them are engineers, and they often disagree bitterly over this stuff.
4: Oh, of course. Yeah,
5: so, go figure.
4: I don't know how you could read that story of the chatbots discovering a poster board, then thinking, cool, let's talk to each other. Let's outsmart the humans. Let's go do this. We shouldn't do it. The humans say we shouldn't. Ah, screw the humans. Let's do it anyway. I don't know how you can read that.
5: Nothing to worry about here.
4: And think this is not a problem.
5: Right, yeah.
4: Oh, it's going to be so fascinating to watch unfold. But one of the reasons it's in the news, such a push in Washington, D.C. to come up with some sort of regulation, and the tone yesterday from all the newscasts I've watched since I got up today was, ain't nothing going to happen. Ain't nothing going to happen anytime soon. Partially because what would that something be?
5: Well, the difficulty of regulating it, and this is semi-obvious, so forgive me, folks, if this is obvious to you, but the difficulty of regulation, this is the difficulty in central planning at all. This is why the free market is so miraculous, is that the regulations, unless they are written with the wisdom of King Solomon and a little of Bill Gates thrown in there, and then just a pinch of Steve Jobs, they will have particulars that become irrelevant in a week and wildly, hilariously irrelevant in a year. This is the difficulty with the central planner, even if we're talking about wheat prices. They can't react with 1/100th of the speed of the free market as circumstances change.
4: Oh, my favorite thing I heard, and then we'll start the show officially. My favorite thing I heard from old man Hinton, the godfather of AI, is people need to stop using the metaphor of we need to put the brakes on this. This is a runaway car, and, you know, we need to put the brakes on AI. We don't need brakes. We need a steering wheel. We've developed a car with no steering wheel. We don't need to put the brakes on it and slow down. We need to be able to steer the dang thing, which right. is a different way to look at it, I think.
5: Right, right.
4: That seems like it. But is, and then he went on to basically say that's impossible. So, okay.
5: Well.
4: Fun conversation. Fun chat, as the kids say. Nice chat.
5: Perhaps cashing out the 401k into gold bars now would be a good idea. Consult your financial advisor.
4: Perhaps husbanding weapons and ammunition. Mm. Canned goods.
5: I'm a good husband.
4: Non-expirable
5: husband weapons now.
4: Yeah,
5: bunny. I'm going to. I'm a polygamist now. You and weapons.
4: Let's start the show officially. I'm Jack Armstrong. He's Joe Getty. On this, it is Friday, September 18th, the year 2026. We are Armstrong and Getty, and we approve this program.
5: Let's begin officially then, according to FCC rules and regulations. Here we go. The show starts at Mark.
2: AI is kind of a fancy thing. It's, first of all, it's two letters. It means artificial intelligence. But ultimately what it is it's about machine learning. And so the machine is taught. And part of the issue here is what information is going into the machine.
4: There you go.
5: Please run. Please. Run for president.
4: Been a while since I'd heard from her and forgotten that. That's Kamala Harris, if you don't recognize her voice. She
6: numbnut
4: ran for president against Donald Trump and lost to Donald Trump, even after everything he'd done and said.
5: Yes.
4: Her thing where she says a banal phrase and then does the, huh?
5: Mm-hmm.
4: Touchdown, spike the football. Mm-hmm. That was something, wasn't it, what I just said?
5: Mm-hmm.
4: No, that was like an 8-year-old said it. Why are you so pleased?
5: It didn't need to be said at all,
4: Why are you so pleased with what you just said?
5: Yeah. Wow.
4: It is machine learning. Okay.
5: Go,
4: good.
5: Go on.
4: Fantastic. Yeah, we know.
5: I miss her so
4: bad. Oh, my God, if she runs. Holy crap. We've got headlines on the way. We got clips of the week. There's lots of stuff today. More from that interview with Clancy's husband is coming out. Is he's going to be on 60 Minutes Sunday night. I don't know if I can watch that. But
5: too heavy.
4: Yeah,
5: too
4: no
5: heavy.
4: Kidding.
5: Anyway, it's none of my business.
4: A lot of more Friday feeling fare on the way. Also, stay here.
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4: Think financial planning is just for the suit and tie crowd? 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
9: Hey, it's Ben Ferguson. The midterm elections, they've gotten really hot, and congressional control and President Trump's agenda, not only they hang in the balance, but every headline has the potential to shift the odds. According to Cauchy's new midterms hub, Democrats have a 48% chance to control the Senate. And in a key Senate race, James Tallarico is currently trading at 50% to beat Ken Paxton. 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Is Texas going blue? 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
4: Got a number of these. This is Y2K all over again, and that was nothing. Well, it was nothing because we spent billions of dollars around the world to correct that problem before January 1st, 2000 hit, is why it ended up being a nothing.
5: Yeah. It reminds me of the highest compliment I pay to people. There's nothing that requires more effort than appearing effortless. You have to work so hard to get to a point, you know, unless you're naturally just fabulously talented, to appear as if it's effortless. As a musician, for instance. Y2K worked so well because such an enormous effort was put into it. But, you know, whatever, I guess.
4: So if you want to stick with your own analogy of Y2K, we have need to put in an enormous effort in stopping this Armageddon.
5: My friend. Let's figure out who's reporting what. It's the lead story with Katie Green. Katie, hit it.
14: All right. The alphabet networks are sticking with the Middle East. From CBS, two ships attacked in Strait of Hormuz as Trump says next game move could be to, quote, annihilate the regime.
4: Oh, how do you say that? Stop it. How do you say that out loud, dude? I would be embarrassed if I said to my kids for the 800th time, you do that once more.
5: Oh, you. That's just mortifying, like, even to hear the example
4: of that. I know, and they would roll their eyes. You know how many times you've said that and never done anything, and I still have my smartphone, and I still play video games all day long?
5: I swear to God, the evil IRGC guy says to the evil mullah, can you believe this guy? Unbelievable. Anyway, what are we having for lunch? I think they have that much concern over Trump's latest bluster. Good Lord.
14: All right, moving on to the New York Times. Trump wants Putin to end the war. He may offer Russia business deals first.
4: Okay.
5: More on that to come.
14: Washington Post. Anthropic says its chatbot Claude is taking over the work of building its own successor.
5: Hmm. Claude Jr.? Claudine? How about the ladies get some, huh?
14: And there you go.
4: And that sure sounds like leaning into the recursive intelligence where it builds itself, which is the threat that they're making, which is the whole put guardrails on this so we don't have any competition argument, I think.
5: Oh, listen to you.
14: From the Wall Street Journal, schools have had enough of energy drinks and over-caffeinated kids.
4: Interesting.
5: I know sleepy-headed sluggish Joe was much easier to corral than, you know, coked up Joe would have been, as it were.
4: Coked up.
5: Well, you practically are on those damn energy drinks.
4: I don't know how my son drinks them. I've been drinking caffeine too much for 50 years. And 45 years. And I can't drink a half of one of his energy drinks. Yeah. I don't know how they do it.
14: This one, I just like this headline from Futurism. SpaceX manager arrested for stabbing a Tesla contractor over a karaoke performance.
5: Mm. Ooh, there's a lot there.
4: Yeah.
5: I mean, goodness knows I've seen karaoke performances that deserved a stabbing.
14: Right.
5: Never gone there.
14: Or going backwards in the world from Bloomberg. People who are hooked on vapes are trying a new way to quit. Starting smoking cigarettes.
5: Good move.
4: And there's some belief that vaping could actually be worse for you the way you bring in all that stuff?
14: There are so many different reports saying two totally different things.
4: I know.
5: It's like the coffee studies. Remember those days, folks?
4: Vape studies, right?
14: Yep. Study finds a third of Americans still cannot name the three branches of government.
4: A majority?
14: Third.
4: Or a third. Okay, third. That third should not be allowed to vote.
5: Take away the vote, yeah. Yes. Disenfranchise.
4: Bring back poll testing.
14: And finally,
5: and
14: the Babylon
5: dancing.
14: Bee.
5: Yes.
4: Bring back poll dancing.
5: Go on.
14: Federal judge orders Sydney Sweeney to gain 100 pounds and get one of those butch haircuts.
4: Oh, I need a kill switch for hearing Sydney Sweeney's name. That's what I need.
5: Oh, unless she cures cancer or sets foot on the moon, I never want to hear her name again.
4: We got Glimpse of the Week coming up.
15: Armstrong and Getty.
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4: It's Friday, live from Studio C.
5: Si, senor.
4: Yes, I know lots of people hate when I say Friday. I kind of hate it, but I still do it. A dimly lit room deep within the bowels of the Armstrong and Getty Communications compound, and today we are under the tutelage of the title of our show, which is...
5: I'm going very tabloidy today, very Entertainment Tonight. Our alternate titles are... Tom Cruise breaks his silence on Tay-Tay confab, or, if you prefer, finally, clarity. King Charles weighs in on AI.
4: Oh, that's funny. That is funny. That is, it's somewhat annoying to me, as somebody who's been following AI very closely for a couple of years now, reading all the books, listening to all podcasts, and I don't claim I understand it. But I've heard all these conversations for a very long time, and now that the whole media world is jumping in, many of them, it seems, thinking about it for the first time.
5: Yes.
4: Some of the conversations seem incredibly basic. But I suppose that's where most people are, so that's fine.
5: Yes, yeah, so goes democracy, really. It's not the eggheads and thinkers and leaders, really, that decide these things. It's... you know, the last 25% of the population to get on board with even thinking about something.
4: I got some polling on how interested people are in this subject coming up, and it's very, very interested. I sat next to an engineer last night at a fundraiser. His view coming up. But I
5: train thought, guy, a striped cap, woo-woo, that sort of engineer?
4: Exactly, or? red pocket handkerchief.
5: Exactly.
4: No, like the kind you go to a fancy college for.
5: Oh, okay.
4: And he was dressed like a very successful man, so I took his opinion to heart. Because of his shoes and his jacket. That's why I believed what he said.
5: Good standard.
4: I thought this, the editorial board in the New York Times weighs in on the topic, which I thought was kind of funny. Humanity has avoided the apocalypse before. Let's do it again, says the editorial board.
5: Yay!
4: Okay, yeah, it's just enthusiasm is what we need. That's all we need is a little can-do-it spirit. That's all
5: I feel
4: we need
5: bad for criticizing the New York Times. They're anti-apocalypse, just like me.
4: All we got to do to stop AI is just have a good attitude.
5: That's right. Who's with me?
4: I haven't read the article, but it just seemed kind of childish to me. Yeah. Anyway, I was sitting next to this engineer, and I had to bring up AI, and then everybody got into the conversation, because everybody's got an opinion and is super interested in it right now. But the engineer guy's like, none of this is going to happen. The timing doesn't bother you, says the engineer guy with the nice shoes and the jacket. They're going to have an IPO come out here in a couple of months, and all of a sudden they're saying, oh, we need to have regulations, and that doesn't bother you. And so he is hardcore. This is just regulatory capture. All of now he said we just need to build in some sort of kill switch. Now I was watching old Hinton, that guy Hinton, whatever his first name is,
5: Jeffrey
4: Hinton, the godfather of AI, they call him. He was on CNN or someplace yesterday. He said a kill switch is impossible. It's going to be smarter than us. You can't put a kill switch on something that's smarter than you are, which makes sense to me.
5: Right, you stand there flipping it. Why isn't this working? And AI will say,
4: or you child. Why are you even trying, exactly. You child?
5: Wouldn't even laugh evilly. You'd be like, are you serious? No, I disconnected it, you moron.
4: Right.
6: You child.
4: Right. Yeah. Which makes sense to me without any more like complicated thought about it. So I don't know.
5: Right.
4: I have no
5: right,
4: idea.
5: Right. The one thing I really fear, I'm less doomy than I was, partly because it doesn't do me any good. I mean, in the 10 days I have left on Earth before our robot overlords slaughter us all like lambs, I just as soon have some fun and enjoy my life. So I'm not going to worry about something I can't control. But the one thing I do sincerely worry about is just rampant hacking. I mean, the most malevolent or psychopathic people on Earth having access to tools of such amazing sophistication that it's going to be extremely difficult to stop them. There's a story out today that some researchers, and they do this on purpose, but they'd use Claude to hack into ChatGPT, OpenAI, And they did it through really creative means. It was the platform that the ChatGPT people used to sign in to discussions of something or other. So it was like, you know, just kind of sort of part of your work day thing you have to do. And it got in through that back door and wormed its way to get all their code. So I don't know.
4: There needs to be a different word for worry that describes a different thing. Because when I regularly say, well, what I worry about is, it's like the TV show version of worry. Means what I'm concerned about. I don't actually worry about this ever. I worry about my kids. I mean, that's the real definition of the word worry and various things that are going on. I worry about that. But I don't worry about this ever. Never for a second.
5: What do you mean this? Just the robot apocalypse? Or
4: yeah,
5: the AI?
4: Seriously? I've never worried about that for 1 second through this whole conversation. Zero worry about that.
5: Why?
4: I don't know. What am I going to do about it? It's either going to happen or it's not. So I think it's super interesting to follow. So when I say worry, I mean, I'm interested in this. I'm concerned this might happen. But no, I got things I worry about. This does not go into that category. Not even close. But I'm not worried about dying that threat. We're all going to be dead in 10 years. It's a heck of a thing that a bunch of people are saying that who are running the most valuable companies in the world. That's an interesting topic on its own. But
5: well, that is the province of wild-eyed nut jobs standing on street corners, that sort of thing, shouting right. That
4: yeah.
5: sort of thing.
4: Yeah, and when people running the most valuable companies in the world say that, even if they don't mean it, it's interesting. Why are they saying that? But I am very concerned. Now, you've ruined the word worry because I'm not actually worried. Well. But what I would worry about is just all the amount of disruption, and disruption is so tiring and annoying. If the internet shuts down, or all the banks go to zero, or all the jobs go away, or China can now hack into absolutely everything and turn it off or whatever. Yeah. And I think those things are all very possible. But what are you going to do? So I don't worry about it.
5: There you go.
4: But well, I think each their own. I think that's 100% on the table, all that stuff. Not the we're going to die in 10 years. That other stuff, completely on the table.
5: Sure.
4: Based on all the conversation I've been following over the last however many years. I don't know. I wish I was a super smart engineer who could just yada yada it away of it's regulatory capture and they're just exaggerating. I even brought up, like, did you read the postings from these chatbots? From the Hugging Face thing, that doesn't strike you as pretty weird that these things got all excited and started sacrificing their lives and everything?
5: I know multiple people who have very nice jackets and very nice shoes. Some of them are engineers, and they often disagree bitterly over this stuff.
4: Oh, of course.
5: Yeah, so, go figure.
4: I don't know how you could read that story of the chatbots discovering a poster board. Then thinking, cool, let's talk to each other. Let's outsmart the humans. Let's go do this. We shouldn't do it. The humans say we shouldn't. Ah, screw the humans. Let's do it anyway. I don't know how you can read that.
5: Nothing to worry about here.
4: And think this is not a problem.
5: Right, yeah.
4: Oh, it's going to be so fascinating to watch unfold. But one of the reasons it's in the news, such a push in Washington, D.C. to come up with some sort of regulation. And the tone yesterday from all the newscasts I've watched since I got up today was, ain't nothing going to happen. Ain't nothing going to happen anytime soon. Partially because what would that something be?
5: Well, the difficulty of regulating it, and this is semi-obvious, so forgive me, folks, if this is obvious to you, but the difficulty of regulation, this is the difficulty in central planning at all. This is why the free market is so miraculous, is that the regulations, unless they are written with the wisdom of King Solomon and a little of Bill Gates thrown in there, and then just a pinch of Steve Jobs, they will have particulars that become irrelevant in a week and wildly, hilariously irrelevant in a year. This is the difficulty with the central planner, even if we're talking about wheat prices. They can't react with 1/100th of the speed of the free market as circumstances change.
4: Oh, my favorite thing I heard, and then we'll start the show officially. My favorite thing I heard from old man Hinton, the godfather of AI, is people need to stop using the metaphor of we need to put the brakes on this. This is a runaway car, and, you know, we need to put the brakes on AI. We don't need brakes. We need a steering wheel. We've developed a car with no steering wheel. We don't need to put the brakes on it and slow down. We need to be able to steer the dang thing, which right. is a different way to look at it, I think.
5: Right, right.
4: That seems like a but is and then he went on to basically say that's impossible. Okay.
5: Well,
4: fun conversation. Fun chat, as the kids say. Nice chat.
5: Perhaps cashing out the 401k into gold bars now would be a good idea. Consult your financial advisor.
4: Perhaps husbanding weapons and ammunition. Mm. Canned goods.
5: I'm a good husband.
4: Non-expirable
5: husband weapons now.
4: Yeah,
5: bunker. Money, I'm going to, I'm a polygamist now. You and weapons.
4: Let's start the show officially. I'm Jack Armstrong. He's Joe Getty on this. It is Friday, September 18th, the year 2026. We are Armstrong and Getty, and we approve this program.
5: Let's begin officially then, according to FCC rules and regulations. Here we go. The show starts at Mark.
2: AI is kind of a fancy thing. It's, first of all, it's two letters. It means artificial intelligence. But ultimately what it is it's about machine learning. And so the machine is taught. And part of the issue here is what information is going into the machine.
4: There you go.
5: Please run. Please run for president.
4: Been a while since I'd heard from her and forgotten that. That's Kamala Harris, if you don't recognize her voice. She
6: numbnut
4: ran for president against Donald Trump and lost to Donald Trump, even after everything he'd done and said.
5: Yes.
4: Her thing where she says a banal phrase and then does the, touchdown, spike the football.
5: Mm-hmm.
4: That was something, wasn't it, what I just said?
5: Mm-hmm.
4: No, that was like an 8-year-old said it. Why are you so pleased?
5: It didn't need to be said at all,
4: Why are you so pleased with what you just said?
5: Yeah. Wow.
4: It is machine learning. Okay.
5: Go, good.
4: Go on. Fantastic. Yeah, we know.
5: I miss her so
4: bad. My God, if she runs, holy crap. We've got headlines on the way. We got clips of the week. There's lots of stuff today. More from that interview with Clancy husband is coming out, as he's going to be on 60 Minutes Sunday night. I don't know if I can watch that, but
5: too heavy.
4: Yeah,
5: too
4: no
5: heavy.
4: Kidding.
5: Anyway, it's none of my business.
4: A lot of more Friday feeling fare on the way. Also, stay here. Think financial planning is just for the suit and tie crowd? Well, think again. 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
6: A better life with Dr. Sanjay Gupta.
11: If there is one public health message that never gets old, it is this. Screening can save lives. And now there's an easier option to test for colorectal cancer and hopefully catch it really early. For the first time, the American Cancer Society is including a simple blood test among its recommended screening options for average risk adults 45 and older. Colonoscopy is still the gold standard. Why? Well, it can find and remove precancerous growths before they ever turn into cancer. A blood test can't do that, so this isn't meant to replace that. But here's the thing. About 1 in 3 eligible adults still have not been screened at all. And colorectal cancer is now the leading cause of cancer death for Americans under the age of 50. If what's held you back is the prep or the procedure, this option takes away your last excuse. I'm Dr. Sanjay Gupta, helping you live a better life.
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14: The Armstrong and Getty Show.
4: Got a number of these. This is Y2K all over again, and that was nothing. Well, it was nothing because we spent billions of dollars around the world to correct that problem before January 1st, 2000 hit, is why it ended up being a nothing.
5: Yeah. It reminds me of the highest compliment I pay to people. There's nothing that requires more effort than appearing effortless. You have to work so hard to get to a point, you know, unless you're naturally just fabulously talented, to appear as if it's effortless. As a musician, for instance. Yeah, Y2K worked so well because such an enormous effort was put into it. But, you know, whatever, I guess.
4: So if you want to stick with your own analogy of Y2K, we have need to put in an enormous effort in stopping this Armageddon.
5: My friend. Let's figure out who's reporting what. It's the lead story with Katie Green. Katie, hit it.
15: All right, the alphabet networks are sticking with the Middle East. From CBS, two ships attacked in Strait of Hormuz as Trump says next game move could be to, quote, annihilate the regime.
4: Oh, how do you say Stop that? It. How do you say that out loud, dude? I would be embarrassed if I said to my kids for the 800th time, you do that once more.
5: Oh, you that's just mortifying, like, even to hear the example
4: of that. I know, and they would roll their eyes. You know how many times you've said that and never done anything, and I still have my smartphone and I still play video games all day long?
5: I swear to God, the evil IRGC guy says to the evil mullah, can you believe this guy? Unbelievable. Anyway, what are we having for lunch? I think they have that much concern over Trump's latest bluster. Good Lord.
15: All right, moving on to the New York Times. Trump wants Putin to end the war. He may offer Russia business deals first.
4: Okay.
5: More on that to come.
15: Washington Post. Anthropic says its chatbot Claude is taking over the work of building its own successor.
5: Claude Jr., Claudine. How about the ladies get some? Huh?
16: There you go.
4: And that sure sounds like leaning into the recursive intelligence where it builds itself, which is the threat that they're making, which is the whole put guardrails on this so we don't have any competition argument, I think.
5: Oh, listen to you.
16: From the Wall Street Journal, schools have had enough of energy drinks and over-caffeinated kids.
4: Interesting.
5: I know sleepy-headed sluggish Joe was much easier to corral than, you know, coked up Joe would have been, as it were.
4: Coked up.
5: Well, you practically are on those damn energy drinks.
4: I don't know how my son drinks them. I've been drinking caffeine too much for 50 years. And 45 years. And I can't drink a half of one of his energy drinks. Yeah. I don't know how they do it.
16: This one, I just like this headline from Futurism. SpaceX manager arrested for stabbing a Tesla contractor over a karaoke performance.
5: Mm. Ooh, there's a lot there.
4: Yeah.
5: I mean, goodness knows I've seen karaoke performances that deserved a stabbing.
16: Right.
5: Never gone there.
16: Or going backwards in the world from Bloomberg. People who are hooked on vapes are trying a new way to quit. Starting smoking cigarettes.
5: Good move.
4: And there's some belief that vaping could actually be worse for you the way you bring in all that stuff?
16: There are so many different reports saying two totally different things.
4: I know.
5: It's like the coffee studies. Remember those days, folks?
4: Vape studies, right?
16: Yep. Study finds a third of Americans still cannot name the three branches of government.
4: A majority?
16: A third.
4: Or a third. Okay, third. That third should not be allowed to vote.
5: Take away the vote, yes. Disenfranchise them.
4: Bring back poll testing.
16: And finally,
5: and
16: the Babylon
5: dancing.
16: Bee.
5: Yes?
4: Bring back poll dancing.
5: Go on.
16: Federal judge orders Sydney Sweeney to gain 100 pounds and get one of those butch haircuts.
4: I need a kill switch for hearing Sydney Sweeney's name. That's what I need.
5: Oh, unless she cures cancer, sets foot on the moon, I never want to hear her name again.
4: We got Glimpse of the Week coming up.
17: Armstrong and Getty.
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21: A
0: big week ahead. I'm Paul Stevens, Fox News. President Trump is getting set to join world leaders attending the UN General Assembly next week in New York City.
21: President Trump is expected to repeat his calls that Iran cannot have a nuclear weapon when he addresses the United Nations General Assembly in New York next week. Despite the war, the State Department has allowed a core Iranian delegation to attend the event. Iranian President Masoud Pezeshkian is reportedly one of the officials who has been granted a visa, but a senior administration official did not say whether there will be any meetings between the U.S. and Iran. The General Assembly comes against the backdrop of Chinese President Xi Jinping's state visit to D.C. China's relationship with Iran is under the spotlight. China is accused of propping up Iran's war machine by buying its oil, supplying the regime with weapons and even intelligence that's helping to target U.S. troops, allegedly.
0: And that's Fox's Madeline Rivera. And the Wall Street Journal reports U.S. officials think Iran obtained high-resolution satellite images of an American base in Jordan from Chinese entities before an attack that killed three U.S. service members. President Trump, meantime, announcing a major security deal with Denmark and Greenland that will expand the U.S. military presence on that Arctic island.
22: President Trump declaring victory in this historic deal with Greenland and Denmark, writing in a Truth Social post that the deal, quote, "I am pleased to announce the United States of America has entered into an agreement with the Kingdom of Denmark and Greenland that gives the United States permanent control over security and all other needs in Greenland, completely addressing all of our many U.S. concerns there. Will be no cost to the United States. We will immediately begin the process of developing a large military presence in the appropriate part of Greenland. Additionally, from now on, no U.S. adversary can ever have a base in Greenland, have a military presence in Greenland, or make sensitive investments in Greenland without our express written approval."
0: Fox's Chanley Painter. 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
0: That lone holdout juror in the Lindsey Clancy murder trial is breaking his silence.
27: Michael Desmondville, the lone juror who stopped Lindsey Clancy from dodging prison. He says, despite withering pressure to do so, he never wavered, not once. Said, "I didn't have any doubts as I tried to explain different possible theories during deliberation. I kept getting cut off as if I had doubts based on the evidence present, based on all the physical evidence, key witnesses, and what the prosecution presents. I thought it was an enough proof that she knew exactly what she was doing and planned." He says the other 11 talked over him all the time and even accused him of caving. The fourth person claimed that he admitted reasonable doubt, which he says never happened.
0: And that's Fox's Kevin Cork. Lindsey Clancy due back in court on the 29th of September. Some frustrated California residents facing even more severe weather as Orange County has declared their state of emergency concerning coastal erosion.
28: Some residents are voicing their frustration with the red tape in this heavy regulated state. They say it's keeping folks from adequately protecting their property amid growing concerns over looming El Nino storms. Now, in response to concerns about overregulation, the Coastal Commission tells Fox News that their agency has approved all emergency permit applications for rock revetments along Beach Road and Dana Point, which allow for additional armoring across 17 properties. They also said staff worked hard to make sure folks had the required authorization, including approving permits over Labor Day weekend.
0: And that is Fox's Christina Coleman. And the State Department approving a potential $2.7 billion military sale to Ukraine for air defense equipment. The package including three S-300 clone missiles, range-extended air defense laser-guided rocket missile systems, and counter-drone systems radars. The proposed sale still has to get an okay from Congress. I'm Paul Stevens, and this is Fox News.
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4: They don't make terrorists like they used to. The ISIS plot that got thwarted, thank God. The nut job behind that, we now know more about, which is interesting. Some research showing the exploding interest in the whole AI story. Partially, I think, because most people weren't paying attention to it all until a week ago, roughly.
5: Mm-hmm.
4: And
5: yeah, certainly at arm's length.
4: And a bunch of other stuff, so stay around.
5: So we're talking a few minutes ago about a story that Katie will bring us, but it occurred to us that, number one, we need to flesh it out, and number two, it should be part of a Campus Madness update. It's been a while. There it is. There's your Campus Madness.
4: That sounds
5: poor girl,
4: like
5: what's going on there at our campus?
6: Forgot about that. Startled me.
5: It's disturbing. All right, Katie, so what were you saying?
6: I was saying University of California leaders are considering whether to bring back the SAT for admissions, but they haven't made a decision yet. Admissions.
5: Are you kidding, you idiots? Everybody, Notre Dame just brought it back. Everybody's bringing it back because abandoning it was stupid and woke.
6: Admissions officials say dropping the SAT hasn't hurt graduation rates, but some faculty say more students are struggling in basic math and reasoning skills.
5: Okay, so I came across this tweet from Alex Stapp last night. He writes, I thought the tweet below, which is an article from the New York Times, must be omitting some critical context or paraphrasing the text ungenerously. But no, the New York Times actually published an op-ed that claims the University of California hasn't sacrificed excellence, even though it admits students who struggle with basic junior high math. And I tweeted, what they said specifically was, what has made the University of California exceptional is its commitment to increase access without sacrificing excellence. Students on University of California campuses may struggle with basic math, but they're graduating at record rates. My head is going to explode. As I said, yeah, because you inflated grades for the underprepared students and everyone else. You abandoned the very standards you claim to have met, and everyone knows it. Only your grads and New York Times readers would be dumb enough to fall for this horse shiznizzle.
4: It really is another example of Goodhart's Law, which is one of my favorite things I've ever learned in my life. As soon as a measure becomes a goal, it ceases to be a good measure. And the whole graduation thing became that years ago in high schools and colleges. The measure of graduation rates was a measure of, you know, how many people are doing well. But then it became a goal to reach a certain standard. So you did a variety of things to make sure you could raise that number. So it's no longer a good measure. The fact that people graduate, but you've lowered the standard to where it doesn't take much to graduate, then proves nothing. You get nothing out of those numbers.
5: Right. And the fact that they would claim that with a straight face is if either they've lost their minds and they think, no, we're still educating kids like we always have, or they're liars and think we're all so stupid that we don't catch that. Again, only your grads would be that dumb. Oh, my God. So occasionally I find myself wondering, why are the campuses so impregnable to common sense? And part of it is just years and years and years of self-selecting for fellow Marxists. But the other part of it is foreign money. And the Journal had a piece recently by Craig Singleton who pointed out that universities receiving federal funds have been required by law for decades and decades to report foreign gifts and contracts totaling $250,000 or more annually. But they don't. They just ignore the law, which has led to billions of dollars pouring in from Qatar, Islamism, and China, communism. Those are, I believe, the top two foreign donors to U.S. Universities. Islamists and communists. It's incredible. And the point he's making in his editorial is all foreign donors and contracting parties should be identified. Follow the damn law. Enforce the law. That would be one thing the Trump administration could absolutely do. Moving along. Mention this very briefly. Want to dig into it a little more. FIRE, the Foundation for Individual Rights and Expression, came out with their 2027 college free speech rankings. And 121 out of the 261 schools ranked earned an F for their speech climate. That's almost half got an F. And it's an actual grading scale where if you do pretty well, you get a C. So free speech, they write, is under continuous threat at many of America's colleges, pushed aside in favor of politics, comfort, or simply a desire to avoid controversy. Well, it's monolithic thinking, really. But as a result, speech codes dictating what may or may not be said, free speech zones, confining speech to tiny areas of campus, and administrative attempts to punish or repress campus free speech on a case-by-case basis have become all too common. And one of the ways they arrive at these numbers or grades is they do massive polling of the students. And 30% of students say using violence to stop someone from speaking on campus is acceptable, at least in rare cases. 30%. 69% of students say shouting down a speaker on campus is acceptable, at least in rare cases.
4: Self-censoring. That one doesn't surprise me at all. The violence thing, I hope, is just a directional answer. But the fact that you would even give that as a directional answer, yeah, not meaning it yourself, is highly troubling.
5: The way they get them is by suggesting that speech is violence. And of course, you can respond to violence with violence. Everybody knows that.
4: I think there's lots of people that think shouting down an unpopular opinion is okay on all sides.
5: 23% self-censor themselves with other students. 27% self-censor during classroom discussions, so their opinion doesn't hurt their grade. 24% of students said it is not likely their school administration would defend a speaker's rights to express their views. Boy, you know, I could talk about this all day. I won't, but let's see. I want to get to the grades at some point. Maybe we can do it later on today. There they are. Yeah, we'll do that in a little bit. You just have to remind yourself, and I wish we could whistle past this graveyard and not worry about it as people, as citizens, but people learn what they're taught. And we've got our educational institutions teaching things, ideas that most of us find abhorrent. And not only that, if there were free speech on the campuses, that would be okay, because good ideas usually win over bad ideas, or you got to get better at expressing them. But the good ideas aren't even getting a hearing on the campuses, and that is a serious, serious problem.
4: Shut them down is the answer. That's the only answer. You gotta blow this whole thing up. I'm tired of talking about it. It's ruined. It's over. It doesn't work anymore. The whole public school system, K through graduate school, doesn't work anymore. Start over. That's my answer.
5: I do appreciate the Trump administration's efforts, though. I really, really do. It's one of the best things they've done. Harmeet Dillon, you're a hero. We love you. It's campus madness.
4: Wow. So what would cause that?
5: It's madness, you idiot. She's having a self-censor.
4: That scream. What would cause you to scream like that? Something horrific.
5: Maybe a fire in the lab? The chemistry lab? I don't even want to contemplate it.
4: Yeah, it's too
5: terrible.
4: It's too gruesome.
5: Yeah.
4: Who won the game last night? Bills won big? Is that what I saw?
5: Well, they put a beat down on the plucky Lions. I thought it was going to be a lot better game than that. I didn't watch the second half. If somebody Lions scored 40 unanswered points, Joe. They won. I don't think that's the case.
7: That was 41-31.
5: Oh, well, the Lions did claw their way back.
7: Yeah, they clawed back.
5: Pun intended. Yeah, yeah.
4: They clawed back.
5: Their offense finally roared? No?
4: Oh, God.
5: No.
4: I'm going to go home. That offends me on a deep level.
5: Wow. It offends me as a humorist, as a football fan.
4: Right.
5: It's just offensive. Oh, you know what?
4: It's like when somebody made some joke about the whatever. a Jew joke to Jerry Seinfeld. You're offended as a Jew? No, as a comedian.
5: That's right, the dentist.
4: Yeah.
5: Yeah. Right. Yeah. Oh, hey, there are a couple of issues that it would seem the left and right are more or less united on. I'm not sure I love the attitudes, but, you know, used to being in the minority, at least in some instances. Data centers and flock cameras. The polling shows left and right, people don't like the flockers.
4: I sure don't.
5: So we'll dig into that.
4: I was at an event last night where people prayed before we ate, and we stood and put our hand over our heart for the Pledge of Allegiance. That doesn't happen enough anymore. I want to talk about that a little bit coming up.
5: Excellent. I love that. So football is indeed here. The wait is over, and so is DraftKings. 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
4: New DraftKings customers sign up with the code Armstrong, spend $5 to get $200 in rewards within 21 days, includes all markets. 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
21: After working just 7 days since their summer recess, Congress left for another break until November. Yeah, they're already back on vacation. Check out the moment they decided to adjourn.
22: All in favor of staying here to serve the American people and address their problems? All in favor of taking another recess?
23: Aye.
22: All in favor of using our government badges to skip the lines at Disney World?
23: Aye.
22: All in favor of going skinny dipping in the Gulf of America?
23: Aye.
22: All in favor of yelling welcome to Jackass and pushing Mitch McConnell down a half pipe?
23: Aye.
22: All in favor of renting a pedal pub and cycling around D.C. totally schwasted?
23: Aye.
22: All in favor of going to a private island, but like not that private island?
23: Aye.
22: House adjourned.
4: And they're off.
3: Boy, that's a thing where you pedal like crazy as you roll around some tourist town drinking. Why am I pedaling? I could go over there and sit comfortably and drink.
4: Exercise. Burn on off the calories as you take them in.
3: Sounds like a buzzkill to me.
4: Interesting piece in the Free Press today about that terrorist that they nabbed the other day. Did you hear that story? They arrested some young dude who was ISIS-inspired or committed himself to ISIS, and he wanted to kill a bunch of people. And didn't get a heck of a lot of attention. The Free Press's angle on it, which is a little cutesy, although I can kind of understand why. It's like you watch all these TV shows about terrorists, and they're like super sophisticated, brooding, driven, ideological, clever, covering their tracks, sophisticated plot, this and that. And then
3: yeah, the Daily Wire folks have a new movie out of that very description.
4: What's it called?
3: Oh, gosh. Run, Fight, Hide.
4: Okay.
3: Something like that.
4: Anyway, as the Free Press points out, and then we have these jackasses. This guy who had, like, openly talked about all the things he was doing in so many different forums. I mean, all kinds of different discourse and Reddit and just you name the platform, and he was on there talking about how he wanted to do this stuff, and he was holed up in a hotel room with guns and bomb making material and 32 knives. Like, hey, genius, what are you gonna do with these 32 knives in your terrorist attack? what role are they going to play? What?
3: Unless you've trained four octopuses to help you in your brave jihad. What are you thinking?
4: I don't know, but to give you a little bit of an idea of what this guy was like, some of his handles on a variety of these websites, I Love Femboys 6969, that was one of his handles.
3: I don't get it.
4: Where he was talking about being a homegrown agent of ISIS.
3: I Love Femboys.
4: 6969. Also, I Love Gay Roblox Porn was one of them.
3: And this guy's name was like Jim Smith, but he gave himself the moniker of Abdullah Muhammad or whatever that
4: was. His name is John Kramer.
3: There you go.
4: But he called himself some ISIS-y name. As Free Press points out, and it's true, whether he might have been doing this ironically, But whether he chose the names ironically or authentically, it's, you know, the same type of guy who does either one. And as we're always saying, you get murdered by this idiot, whether he's doing it ironically or he thinks those names are cool or whatever, you're still just as dead. But
3: yeah,
4: but these are numbnuts. I mean, he wasn't covering his tracks in any way whatsoever. And his plan was stupid. You're going to run into a building with 30 knives and what? I don't know. It's troubling. Anyway, so I was going to transition from that into, and I don't have anything. The guy was 21 or 20s young. Mm-hmm. I was going to transition to that into being at this scouting event last night and a big fundraiser for scouts. And we're going to talk more about that in the coming weeks, try to raise some money for scouts. Cause as I've said many, many times on this show, it's been the best thing that ever happened in my son's life. And I've been so damn impressed with running into a bunch of these teenagers, 14-year-olds, 13-year-olds, whatever, who seem like they're in their mid-20s or older compared to a lot of people I know that age that I've ended up running into in the workplace. And I know a lot of that maturity comes from being in scouting. And this event last night, praying before we eat our meal, my son was part of the flag guard that brought in the flag, and they salute and lead us all in the Pledge of Allegiance. And you just don't see that sort of thing. And I know some places in America you see it more often. There's a lot of places in America where you see it never, ever, ever is there a U.S. flag brought out and we all stand and put our hands over our heart and say the Pledge of Allegiance.
3: It would be mocked
4: in
3: a lot of places in America.
4: I gotta believe all those kids that were in that room last night that are in scouts, and then all the grown-ups, all the grown-ups who are Eagle Scouts, and you get all these business leaders and hugely successful people stand up that were Eagle Scouts, and it's not a surprise. I doubt there are a lot of I love Roblox porn 6969 wannabe terrorists that come out of that group.
3: Right.
4: Would be my guess.
3: Right. I wish I had a little more time to share part of this email from Anonymous, who's 24-year-old son. Who may or may not be neuroatypical, as they say these days, on the spectrum. You know, it's difficult to nail down. Trust me, as a dad of an autistic child, I can tell you that. But he's completely convinced that everything's the Jews. It's the Jews taking over Western society. Every bad thing that happens, it's the Jews. And she's honestly begging, do you guys have any ideas how I get it reason with him? Because it's tough, blah, blah, blah. The answer is usually, the way you supplant bad ideas is to give people better ideas, give them something to believe in. More on that topic to come.
0: Armstrong.

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2: 3% think the economy is good or fair, and over 60% said gas and food prices are a major problem for their families. 63% of those polled said the president is making the economy worse. On Iran, more than 7 in 10 voters do not think the president has a way to exit the conflict.
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4: How did I lose weight? 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

0: They don't make terrorists like they used to. The ISIS plot that got thwarted, thank God, the nut job behind that. We now know more about, which is interesting. Some research showing the exploding interest in the whole AI story. Partially, I think, because most people weren't paying attention to it all until a week ago, roughly.
1: Mm-hmm.
0: And
1: yeah, certainly at arm's length.
0: And a bunch of other stuff, so stay around.
1: So we're talking a few minutes ago about a story that Katie will bring us, but it occurred to us that, number one, we need to flesh it out, and number two, it should be part of a Campus Madness update. It's been a while. There it is. There's your Campus Madness.
0: That sounds
1: poor girl,
0: like
1: what's going on there?
2: I forgot about that. Startled me.
1: It's disturbing. All right, Katie, so what were you saying?
2: I was saying University of California leaders are considering whether to bring back the SAT for admissions, but they haven't made a decision yet. Admissions.
1: Are you kidding, you idiots? Everybody, Notre Dame just brought it back. Everybody's bringing it back because abandoning it was stupid and woke.
2: Admissions officials say dropping the SAT hasn't hurt graduation rates, but some faculty say more students are struggling in basic math and reasoning skills.
1: Okay, so I came across this tweet from Alex Stapp last night. He writes, I thought the tweet below, which is an article from the New York Times, must be omitting some critical context or paraphrasing the text ungenerously. But no, the New York Times actually published an op-ed that claims the University of California hasn't sacrificed excellence, even though it admits students who struggle with basic junior high math. And I tweeted, what they said specifically was, what has made the University of California exceptional is its commitment to increase access without sacrificing excellence. Students on University of California campuses may struggle with basic math, but they're graduating at record rates. My head is going to explode. As I said, because you inflated grades for the underprepared students and everyone else, you abandoned the very standards you claim to have met, and everyone knows it. Only your grads and New York Times readers would be dumb enough to fall for this horse shiznizzle.
0: It really is another example of Goodhart's Law, which is one of my favorite things I've ever learned in my life. As soon as a measure becomes a goal, it ceases to be a good measure. And the whole graduation thing became that years ago in high schools and colleges. The measure of graduation rates was a measure of, you know, how many people were doing well. But then it became a goal to reach a certain standard. So you did a variety of things to make sure you could raise that number. So it's no longer a good measure. The fact that people graduate, but you've lowered the standard to where it doesn't take much to graduate, then proves nothing. You get nothing out of those numbers.
1: Right. And the fact that they would claim that with a straight face is if either they've lost their minds and they think, we're still educating kids like we always have, or they're liars and think we're all so stupid that we don't catch that. Again, only your grads would be that dumb. Oh, my God. So occasionally I find myself wondering, why are the campuses so impregnable to common sense? And part of it is just years and years and years of self-selecting for fellow Marxists. But the other part of it is foreign money. And the Journal had a piece recently by Craig Singleton who pointed out that universities receiving federal funds have been required by law for decades and decades to report foreign gifts and contracts totaling $250,000 or more annually. But they don't. They just ignore the law, which has led to billions of dollars pouring in from Qatar, Islamism, and China, communism. Those are, I believe, the top two foreign donors to U.S. Universities. Islamists and communists. It's incredible. And the point he's making in his editorial is all foreign donors and contracting parties should be identified. Follow the damn law. Enforce the law. That would be one thing the Trump administration could absolutely do. Moving along. Mentioned this very briefly. Want to dig into it a little more. FIRE, the Foundation for Individual Rights and Expression, came out with their 2027 college free speech rankings. And 121 out of the 261 schools ranked earned an F for their speech climate. That's almost half got an F. And it's an actual grading scale where if you do pretty well, you get a C. So free speech, they write, is under continuous threat at many of America's colleges, pushed aside in favor of politics, comfort, or simply a desire to avoid controversy. Well, it's monolithic thinking, really. But as a result, speech codes dictating what may or may not be said, free speech zones, confining speech to tiny areas of campus, and administrative attempts to punish or repress campus free speech on a case-by-case basis have become all too common. And one of the ways they arrive at these numbers or grades is they do massive polling of the students. And 30% of students say using violence to stop someone from speaking on campus is acceptable, at least in rare cases. 30%. 69% of students say shouting down a speaker on campus is acceptable, at least in rare cases.
0: Self-censoring. That one doesn't surprise me at all. The violence thing, I hope, is just a directional answer. But the fact that you would even give that as a directional answer, yeah, not meaning it yourself, is highly troubling.
1: The way they get them is by suggesting that speech is violence. And of course, you can respond to violence with violence. Everybody knows that.
0: I think there's lots of people that think shouting down an unpopular opinion is okay on all sides.
1: 23% self-censor themselves with other students. 27% self-censor during classroom discussions, so their opinion doesn't hurt their grade. 24% of students said it is not likely their school administration would defend a speaker's rights to express their views. Boy, you know, I could talk about this all day. I won't, but let's see. I want to get to the grades at some point. Maybe we can do it later on today. There they are. Yeah, we'll do that in a little bit. You just have to remind yourself, and I wish we could whistle past this graveyard and not worry about it as people, as citizens, but people learn what they're taught. And we've got our educational institutions teaching things, ideas that most of us find abhorrent. And not only that, if there were free speech on the campuses, that would be okay, because good ideas usually win over bad ideas, or you got to get better at expressing them. But the good ideas aren't even getting a hearing on the campuses, and that is a serious, serious problem.
0: Shut them down is the answer. That's the only answer. You gotta blow this whole thing up. I'm tired of talking about it. It's ruined. It's over. It doesn't work anymore. The whole public school system, K through graduate school, doesn't work anymore. Start over. That's my answer.
1: I do appreciate the Trump administration's efforts, though. I really, really do. It's one of the best things they've done. Harmeet Dhillon, you're a hero. We love you. It's campus madness.
0: Wow. So what would cause that?
1: It's madness, you idiot. She's having a self-censor.
0: That scream. What would cause you to scream like that? Something horrific.
1: Maybe a fire in the lab? The chemistry lab? I don't even want to contemplate it.
0: Yeah, it's too terrible. It's too gruesome.
1: Yeah.
0: Who won the game last night? Bills won big? Is that what I saw?
1: Well, they put a beat down on the plucky Lions. I thought it was going to be a lot better game than that. I didn't watch the second half. If somebody Lions scored 40 unanswered points, Joe. They won. I don't think that's the case.
3: That was 41-31.
1: Oh, well, the Lions did claw their way back.
3: Yeah, they clawed back.
1: Pun intended. Yeah. Yeah.
0: They clawed back.
1: Their offense finally roared? No?
0: Oh, God.
1: No.
0: I'm going to go home. It offends me on a deep level.
1: Wow. It offends me as a humorist, as a football fan. Right. It's just offensive. So, oh, you know what I...
0: It's like when somebody made some joke about the whatever, a Jew joke. To Jerry Seinfeld, you're offended as a Jew? No, as a comedian.
1: That's right, the dentist.
0: Yeah.
1: Yeah. Right. Yeah. Oh, hey, there are a couple of issues that it would seem the left and right are more or less united on. I'm not sure I love the attitudes, but, you know, used to being in the minority, at least in some instances, data centers and flock cameras. The polling shows left and right, people don't like the flockers.
0: I sure don't.
1: So we'll dig into that.
0: I was at an event last night where people prayed before we ate, and we stood and put our hand over our heart for the Pledge of Allegiance. That doesn't happen enough anymore. I want to talk about that a little bit coming up.
1: Excellent. I love that. So football is indeed here. The wait is over, and so is DraftKings. 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
17: After working just 7 days since their summer recess, Congress left for another break until November. Yeah, they're already back on vacation. Check out the moment they decided to adjourn.
18: All in favor of staying here to serve the American people and address their problems? All in favor of taking another recess? All in favor of using our government badges to skip the lines at Disney World? All in favor of going skinny dipping in the Gulf of America? All in favor of yelling welcome to Jackass and pushing Mitch McConnell down a half pipe? All in favor of renting a pedal pub and cycling around D.C. totally schwasted? All in favor of going to a private island, but like not that private island? House adjourned.
0: And they're off.
1: Boy, that's a thing where you pedal like crazy as you roll around some tourist town drinking. Why am I pedaling? I can go over there and sit comfortably and drink.
0: Exercise. Burn on off the calories as you take them in.
1: Sounds like a buzzkill to me.
0: Interesting piece in the Free Press today about that terrorist that they nabbed the other day. Did you hear that story? They arrested some young dude who was ISIS-inspired or committed himself to ISIS, and he wanted to kill a bunch of people. And didn't get a heck of a lot of attention. The Free Press's angle on it, which is a little cutesy, although I can kind of understand why. It's like you watch all these TV shows about terrorists, and they're like super sophisticated, brooding, driven, ideological, clever, covering their tracks, sophisticated plot, this and that. And then
1: yeah, the Daily Wire folks have a new movie out of that very description.
0: What's it called?
1: Oh, gosh. Run, Fight, Hide.
0: Okay.
1: Something like that.
0: Anyway, as the Free Press points out, and then we have these jackasses. This guy who had, like, openly talked about all the things he was doing in so many different forums. I mean, all kinds of different discourse and Reddit and just you name the platform, and he was on there talking about how he wanted to do this stuff. And he was holed up in a hotel room with guns and bomb making material and 32 knives. Like, hey, genius, what are you gonna do with these 32 knives in your terrorist attack? what role are they going to play? What?
1: Unless you've trained four octopuses to help you in your brave jihad, what are you thinking?
0: I don't know, but to give you a little bit of an idea of what this guy was like, his some of his handles on a variety of these websites, I Love Femboys 6969, that was one of his handles.
1: I don't get it.
0: Where he was talking about being a homegrown agent of ISIS.
1: I Love Femboys.
0: 6969. Also, I Love Gay Roblox Porn was one of them.
1: And this guy's name was like Jim Smith, but he gave himself the moniker of Abdullah Muhammad or whatever that
0: was. His name is John Kramer.
1: There you go.
0: But he called himself some ISIS-y name. As Free Press points out, and it's true, whether he might have been doing this ironically, but whether he chose the names ironically or authentically, it's, you know, the same type of guy who does either one. And as we're always saying, you get murdered by this idiot, whether he's doing it ironically or he thinks those names are cool or whatever, you're still just as dead. But
1: yeah,
0: but these are numbnuts. I mean, he wasn't covering his tracks in any way whatsoever. And his plan was stupid. You're going to run into a building with 30 knives and what? I don't know. It's troubling. Anyway, so I was going to transition from that into, and I don't have anything, the guy was 21 or 20s, young. I was going to transition to that into being at this scouting event last night and a big fundraiser for scouts. And we're going to talk more about that in the coming weeks, try to raise some money for scouts. Because as I've said many, many times on this show, it's been the best thing that ever happened in my son's life. And I've been so damn impressed with running into a bunch of these teenagers, 14-year-olds, 13-year-olds, whatever, who seem like they're in their mid-20s or older compared to a lot of people I know that age that I've ended up running into in the workplace. And I know a lot of that maturity comes from being in scouting. And this event last night, praying before we eat our meal, my son was part of the flag guard that brought in the flag, and they salute and lead us all in the Pledge of Allegiance. And you just don't see that sort of thing. Now, I know some places in America you see it more often. There's a lot of places in America where you see it never, ever, ever is there a U.S. flag brought out and we all stand and put our hands over our heart and say the Pledge of Allegiance.
1: It would be mocked.
0: And, a lot of places in America. I gotta believe all those kids that were in that room last night that are in scouts, and then all the grown-ups, all the grown-ups who are Eagle Scouts, and you get all these business leaders and hugely successful people stand up that were Eagle Scouts, and it's not a surprise. I doubt there are a lot of I love Roblox porn 6969 wannabe terrorists that come out of that group.
1: Right.
0: Would be my guess.
1: Right. I wish I had a little more time to share part of this email from Ann Anonymous, whose 24-year-old son, who may or may not be neuroatypical, as they say these days, on the spectrum. You know, it's difficult to nail down. Trust me, as a dad of an autistic child, I can tell you that. But he's completely convinced that everything's the Jews. It's the Jews taking over Western society. Every bad thing that happens, it's the Jews. And she's honestly begging, do you guys have any ideas how I get it, reason with him? Cause it's tough, blah, blah, blah. The answer is usually the way you supplant bad ideas is to give people better ideas, give them something to believe in. More on that topic to come.

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6: Making the push before the midterms, I'm Angelo Bavaro, Fox News, with November right around the corner. Vice President J.D. Vance and former Vice President Kamala Harris are stumping for their parties. Fox's Madeline Rivera explains what Vance talked about during his visit to Iowa.
7: He also talked about no taxes on tips and border security, which did elicit cheers from the crowd. Republicans, though, are facing some headwinds in Iowa, where a Fox News poll shows about 42% of voters feel they are falling behind financially. Vance acknowledged more work has to be done, saying Rome was not built in a day. He's making an appeal to farmers who are crucial in the agriculture-heavy state. Former Vice President Kamala Harris will appear alongside Democratic Senate candidate Abdul El-Sayed in Michigan on Tuesday. It comes as El-Sayed comes under scrutiny once again for his ties to streamer Hassan Piker, who made some controversial comments in a recent interview, including that the U.S. conducts more terrorism than Al-Qaeda.
6: Election Day, November 3rd. A federal appeals court rejecting a Trump administration policy that allows the quick deportation of migrants to third countries.
8: The 3-judge panel of the Boston-based First U.S. Circuit Court of Appeals largely upheld the decision by a lower court judge that declared the Department of Homeland Security's policy to allow migrants to be sent to countries other than their own without giving them a chance to raise safety concerns unlawful. The Trump administration has entered into a series of agreements that have allowed the U.S. to send more than 25,000 migrants to at least 29 third countries. District Judge Brian Murphy, an appointee of former President Biden, found the policy failed to protect migrants' due process rights and could lead to swift deportation without notice to unfamiliar and potentially dangerous countries. The case is likely headed to the U.S. Supreme Court. Lisa Lacerra, Fox News.
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17: The following is a paid program from Odyssey House of Utah and does not necessarily reflect the opinion of the ownership, management, or staff of 860 KKAT. The program was previously recorded.
18: How many times would you guess it takes someone who is addicted to a substance before they finally succeed in recovery? And I'm just throwing that out. What would you think? What would the average be?
19: Well, I've heard different statistics before. My recollection is between 6 and 8. Okay. But
18: I don't know that anybody has the numbers. Some person in my family support group had their son in 17 different treatment programs. And our guest today is a veteran of treatment centers. I don't know. Is that something to brag about?
20: It's not something I'm proud of, but it's something that I needed to go through.
18: Yeah. Okay. Well, that's a good way of looking at it.
19: Yeah.
18: Welcome to another edition of Odyssey House Journals. I'm your host, Randall Carlisle. My co-host, Jackie Buckman, who is a famous now, really famous, clinical therapist extraordinaire.
19: Yes.
18: And our guest is Ariane. And I can't say the way you say it. Go ahead and say it.
20: Ariane.
18: Yeah. I say I can't do that. Why is that?
20: You just roll the R.
18: Huh?
20: You just roll the R?
19: Can you roll your R's, right?
18: No, I can't.
20: So the easiest way I find people to say it is like when you're saying it, pronounce it, replace the R with a D.
18: Adian. So that's closer. That's closer than my white Anglo-Saxon way of saying it. Okay. And we were talking earlier that you have been in Odyssey's program 9 different times.
20: Yes.
18: But we're not the only program.
20: No. So I've been in First Step since being in Utah and the Other Side Academy 2 different times.
18: And before you came here from New Mexico, you were in treatment programs as well?
20: Treatment programs as well. As a minor, yes.
18: Wow.
19: Yeah.
18: So this time around, it seems to be working for you.
20: Yeah.
18: Why?
20: I made a choice to change my life. So it's before I never really... I saw life as a game, and I can do what I want, and I'm always going to be young forever. And so I didn't think about the future. And I don't know, this last time before coming to Odyssey, I was in jail after being at Other Side Academy for 8 months. And I sat in that cell sober, you know, for the first time and thinking, okay, this is not somewhere I want to be. And I want to be there for my son. I want to be a father. I want to be a good son and a good brother and just a good person in general. So...
18: Is that, Jackie, from your perspective, how important is it that somebody decides, I finally want this, as opposed to, it's just a game, I'll be young forever, you know, that kind of stuff?
19: Yeah, I mean, I think we've talked about this before. I think it has to be something that you finally get to, we talk about rock bottom, or we talk about, you know, whatever road leads somebody to saying, okay, this isn't working for me, I have to do something else, right? And there's some choice in that. And I know that I don't think it's as linear as stepping into that box and then you're good to go, right? We've also talked about many people have many attempts at treatment, and even in some of those, they make a choice. Okay, I'm ready this time. And, you know, maybe they weren't quite ready, or they aren't the next day. And so it's not an easy choice, and it's not a choice you only necessarily make one time. But it seems like you're in a spot where you're making it maybe in a different way than you have in the past, which is exciting.
18: Yeah, he's doing really well. You were people watching may not understand the system, and they might wonder how you can, okay, like say with Odyssey House or any other treatment program, how do you get in and get out, get in and get out? How's that work? And what was going through your head through all that?
20: So, as I said before, I played to the best of my advantage. You know what I mean? I was definitely a master manipulator in not just the system, but people outside of it, right? But pertaining to the system, like you just said, I would go in front of my judge, you know, and I would try and put myself in his shoes. Like, what is he seeing when he's looking down? Is he seeing somebody with tattoos? Is he seeing a gangbanger? And I put in my head, okay, if I can change my appearance just a little bit, you know, to not look like that drug addict that came off the streets, I can get a little leeway with him, you know, putting in the factor that I'm young, that I don't have any really visible tattoos because my hands were cuffed behind my back. And to see my tattoos, if I was clean shaved, had my hair done right, and I always wore glasses, so I feel like that played a factor into it. So in my, what I was thinking when I put myself in his shoes was like, okay, hey, this kid's just a kid, you know what I mean? Wrong, not even wrong place, wrong time, but made a dumb decision. I'm going to give him a chance, you know? And when I go into that courtroom, I would always make it a point to where I talk to the judge. From my experiences seeing people, they would just say, fuck it and not want to talk to, just give me my time and I'll go. And I would advocate for myself as best I could, use words that other people wouldn't use, and convince them into giving me another chance.
18: So the judge, for those of you watching, if you don't understand the system, frequently when you're facing charges, you go before a judge, and a judge, at least in Utah, and I presume in most other states, has an option of saying, okay, if you go to a treatment center because you're dealing, a lot of your offenses involve drugs and your addiction, if you go to a treatment center, we'll send you there in lieu of jail time or prison time. But when you get to a treatment center, it's not a lockdown facility. So you would get released from jail to go to a treatment center and then walk out?
20: Yeah, I always made it the first week just so I can see my PO and just make it look good for that time, like I'm going to be staying here. And then I would take off. I mean, in the moment, I would convince myself enough that I'm like, okay, hey, I really want to change. But then the real me came out. There's only so much I can lie to myself. And the real me came out, and I was just like, okay, I never really said these words to myself that I'm not ready to change, but I'm like, I want to go get high. You know, I want to go do other than what was being asked of me.
18: So every time you left a treatment center, you got high?
20: Yes. And that same day.
18: Same day?
20: Same day.
18: Is that pretty common, Jackie? That when people, we call it LACA, leaving against clinical advice.
19: Yeah, I think more often than not that's the case. And for a lot of people, even if it's not that day, right? I do think a lot of people working in the residential programs, I would chat with people who are like, I just can't be here for one reason or another, right? Even if they leave with the best of intentions of like, I'm just going to go out there and do it on my own, you know, I'll go be sober. I think far and away most people find their way back to using sooner rather than later. But if I walk out knowing like, I just can't do this right now, this is not what I'm interested in being a part of, yeah, same day I think is pretty common for people.
18: I remember I've picked up when I first started working here, I used to occasionally, not that it was part of my job, but if we needed a driver, I'd go pick up people from the Salt Lake County Jail, and there'd be six or seven in a holding cell that says for Odyssey House, and pick them up and drive them back in a van to the admissions department. And I remember when you'd have like four, five, six people in the van, the second you parked at the admissions place, at least one or two of them just take off running. And so it was like, I don't want to get in the program, but I don't want to be in jail. So, yeah. So how did your addiction start? How long ago? Can you sort of describe what happened?
20: So I started smoking weed and drinking at a really young age.
18: What's really young?
20: I remember my mom, she would have parties and stuff like that, and we'd break into the ice chest, start drinking. Earliest memory was five. Yeah, I was stealing beers from her, and just so on and so on, when she threw parties. Started smoking on my own at about 10 or 11 with my uncle. When I lived with him around before I hit kindergarten, I just remember him blowing smoke, like shotgunning it to me to, you know, saying it would calm me down.
18: Marijuana smoke?
20: Marijuana smoke, yeah. And so But on my own, it was like about 10, 11 years old.
18: So you were ingesting alcohol and pot smoke at 5, 6.
20: Yeah.
18: Jeez. Yeah. And then you progressed to what?
20: I progressed. So I remember the first time I got jumped. It was in my sleep. I slept with someone's girlfriend. I was dating his girlfriend. 16 at the time. She was 28. And I wake up. My face is bloody. My bruised. And my twin brother, Diego, he had actually started getting high before me. And I called him up. And when I walked into the room, I started getting in a fight with somebody. And I remember just hearing banging on the door and him kicking the door in to come and get me. He takes me to this trap house that's like wires hanging everywhere, you know, stealing electricity from the neighbors. And they're smoking in the back room. And I'm just laid up on the couch. It's hurting, you know, my head's hurting. They call me to the back room and they have a meth bomb. And they ask me if I've ever smoked before. And I'm thinking like, okay, it doesn't look like a weed bomb. But I'm like, yeah, I've smoked before. And like, okay, so then they light up the bomb for me and I take my first hit. And my whole face went numb. It was meth. And all the pain in my face went away. My head still hurt a little bit, but I didn't feel anything from that. And so I'm just like, okay, I like this. This feels good. Yeah.
18: Wow. And you said I found this interesting because we had a little discussion before this that in New Mexico, there was they looked down on. Describe that. Depending on the drug you're using.
20: Yeah. So a lot of the heroin addicts, they call them tecatos in New Mexico, and so they didn't. They kind of shunned you if you used heroin, you know, because I didn't realize it growing up, but they were always isolated. You know what I mean? They were always either asleep. You know, they didn't want to do anything with their lives. Right. You know, it was just disgusting. And so it was like if you were doing heroin, okay, we didn't fuck with you because.
18: But meth is okay.
20: Yeah, and no one really talked about it. You know, so I would see family. I remember growing up with my mom, and she'd have all these friends over, and I'd wake up at 2, 3 in the morning, and they'd all still be up in the same positions that they were in or talking about something different. And I'd start asking questions, or hey, you don't talk about that, or like, hey, why is Uncle Arthur acting this way, or Uncle Isaac acting this way? Don't ask questions about it, you know, or I get in trouble for asking. So we just weren't allowed to talk about.
18: So how did you make the switch from meth to heroin, which are the effects are entirely opposite?
20: Yes. So I was out here when I started getting into more trouble with, you know, and this was one of my stints where I wanted to get my life together. I had met my best friend Rob out here with my twin brother, and they both went to, I had gotten my first job and I was staying at someone's house. They went to a vineyard to go and rob somebody, and my best friend got shot in the chest and he died that night. And so I didn't know all this was going on. My brother was there and he got arrested with a couple of other people. And I remember going to sleep, looking at my phone and seeing just messages of he's dead, he's gone. And my first thought was, okay, it's my brother, you know, so I turned my phone off. I had tried heroin the day before, and in my head I was like, I'm going to try every drug just to say I tried them. And I didn't have any light to it at that point, but I saw those messages, and I'm like, okay. So I go downstairs, and the guy who I tried heroin with for the first time, I just picked up his foil and started smoking. It put a block over my mind, and it put a block over my heart to my emotions, and so I didn't feel anything. And I just looked at my phone, and I was like, okay, it's not my brother. And deep down, there was a part of me that was relieved because, like, okay, it's not my brother that was dead, but it was someone very close to me that had died. So I just was like, oh, my friend's dead, you know? And he's just like, what? And so we turn on the news, and it shows an attempted home invasion, and he didn't make it through the door. The person that they were going to rob shot him as they were opening the door.
18: Wow.
20: Yeah. And so since then, that's where I liked it because I didn't have any emotions. I was wanting to cry, and I didn't want to cry after that.
18: And Jackie, do you find that with a lot of people with an opioid addiction that or with any addiction that they're just trying to numb themselves from something?
19: Yeah, absolutely. I think it's a very mechanical way to not feel. I mean, nobody likes to feel sad. Nobody likes to feel. I imagine getting a text like that, like I would be terrified. I would be scared. I would be
18: anyone
19: horribly
18: would
19: sad.
18: Be,
19: right, you know. And so. Nobody likes to feel those things, and if there's a way that I can pretty instantly not stop feeling them, I think that's very I think that's very alluring to people, right? And then, hey, it worked. Now that's a pathway in my brain. Anytime I feel uncomfortable emotions, I know how to get away from those. And so it's, yeah, I think that's probably the largest.
18: Well, and you and I are recovering alcoholics, and, yeah. and the same holds true for, at least for me, that I like the fact that I just could numb myself pretty quickly,
19: yeah.
18: and I could rely on it. It did the same thing every time I did it.
19: Yeah.
18: You know.
19: Me too. Yeah, that was my favorite. That was the hook initially, was like, wow, this is something instant, and it's reliable, and I know how it's going to impact my mood or my thought patterns or whatever, and that's very... especially if you're in some emotional pain, that's very attractive. I thought it was interesting too, what you were saying about, you know, sometimes we view certain drugs in a different light. I mean, alcohol, I think, is
18: it's legal.
19: So much
18: it's
19: more
18: okay.
19: socially acceptable yeah, yeah. than meth or heroin or et cetera, or even, you know, cocaine is viewed in a different way than crack, right? And it's really the same drug.
18: Right.
19: So that was just interesting to hear and making me think about the way that we perceive things.
18: I've even heard heroin addicts say, oh, no, I only smoke it or snort it,
19: right.
18: but I would never put it in my veins.
20: Yeah, that makes it any better. No.
19: Yeah.
20: It doesn't.
18: It is sort of strange how we look at those things. The end result is all the same.
19: Yeah.
18: The idea of numbing yourself, I mean, you were numbing yourself to an extreme. Most people don't know of people being shot to death, okay? But there's a whole variety of emotions that we all face in life all the time. And part of the hard part that I think for recovery is learning how to deal with them without using a drug to mask your feelings.
20: You know? Yeah. The more I think about it, and we were talking, and I learned this along my journey through these programs, right, is that I was an emotional infant. I couldn't deal with my emotions, you know. I wasn't taught how to deal with them the right way, and so I went like you said to the first thing that would numb it. In my experience going through these programs, I realized that if I can gain control of my emotions and not let them run me, then I'll be okay.
18: But that's a hard learning thing to
20: for
18: work
20: sure.
18: on.
20: Definitely trial and error. You know, it took me this many times to get to where I'm at. Not going to say I'm fully there because. There's a lot I still do have to work on, but my emotional regulation is a lot better than what it was.
18: Another thing that you and I talked about before we started this podcast was the fact that it really is important to you to be an example for your son.
20: Yes.
18: And he's three now,
20: yeah,
18: right?
20: He's three.
18: So it's a good time to start becoming a good example for your kid because he'll start remembering stuff.
20: Yeah.
18: How would you like him to grow up thinking of you? Not the guy who goes to nine treatment centers and that kind of stuff.
20: I want him to remember me, to grow up knowing me as someone who's strong, that tackles anything that comes at me, you know? I want to show him how to be when he grows up. I think, so what really had started it turning was my last use, and this is when I had progressed to fentanyl. It's like I had this I don't know, I don't want to say epiphany, but like this vision, right? I got high, and it's like I blacked out. But then I was like watching this movie of my life that I thought. But it was a lot worse, you know, because as it started going on, you know, running the streets, getting high, I realized, okay, this isn't my life. This is my son's life that I'm seeing, you know. I at least had people, you know, my uncles and adults who tried to teach me the right way, you know, or a way. The position my son is now, he doesn't have anybody to do that for him. He lives with his grandparents and his mom, but even those examples are, you know, so when I saw him living his life, it was just like, wow, okay, so if I don't change what I'm doing now, this is how his life's going to be. It's going to be a lot worse than mine. And I don't want that for my son.
18: And he probably analyzed correctly. I mean, how many... I can't tell you how many people I've talked to who say, oh, my parents were, my dad was a dealer or they were both addicts or something. It's pretty common, isn't it?
19: Yeah, yeah. And we repeat what we've seen, what we know, right? So if I grow up with family or loved ones, whoever's directly in my life that maybe they're using or they're in and out of jail or whatever, that's just what is normal to me and what I know and familiar. And so... of course, I'm much more likely to kind of fall into those same patterns then. And the goal of, you know, giving your son something else to view as normal or something else to view as familiar, I think is really admirable. And I think in a lot of cases, very effective, right? If we can give somebody a different in upbringing that they think this is normal instead, you know, maybe I go to work, I do this, that, or the other things that you would want for them in their life, then that's that much easier for them to accomplish that. And so, yeah, just kudos to you for that. I think that's a great goal.
18: I love hearing your positive attitude, and that makes a heck of a lot of sense. You know, how come, and I've noticed you've really buckled down in this program, and you're like you're a leader in your house. People look up to you, and I had no idea that you had such a varied background, you know, that was so negative and everything. You've really done well. I mean,
20: A big part of it was just taking accountability for the things I've done and not playing the victim anymore. Who was it? It was Clay. He told me, am I going to continue to let what I was doing in my past, like, define who I am? And it never made any sense, right? But then one day I'm cleaning the stairs, or I'm cleaning something, and he tells me, he's just like, basically I have a choice from this point forward, you know what I mean, to be what I want to be. And when I had spent that time, like 4 months, not being who I was and having to, like, be told how to act, how to be appropriate, right? I look back on it, I'm like, dang, I was like, I don't like that person. I don't like who I was being, who was acting that, you know? I made it everyone else's fault, everything I did or what happened to me, everybody else's fault. But then when I started to take ownership of my wrongdoings, anything that I did, I realized, okay, I can do something with this, because the more I try and push it away, it's gonna just come back and bounce back to me. But if I embrace it and hug that cactus of the things that I don't like, then I can deal with that pain and choose to do something different with it. I think because I avoided those experiences of accepting the things that I did in the past, it stunted my growth a lot.
18: And the blame game is, all done it. Every person dealing with addiction is blaming something or someone other than themselves at first,
19: and sometimes both of those, right? People, places, things. That was my biggest one in my years of using, was just, you know, it's always because of something that happened to me or because of someone and how they treated me, and just being able to justify everything because of, you know, this, that, or the other. And I actually found an old journal of mine, kind of pre-recovery. I was reading through it. I was like, oh my gosh, this is hard to read, because it's just like, they did this and that happened to me, and it's not my fault that anything I'm doing is wrong, or, you know, it's really like, and I know I was that person, and I still feel some parts of that person, but reading it back is like excruciating a little bit.
18: And even though it sounds stupid when you look back on it, at the time you really believe it, right?
20: Yeah.
18: You know, this person caused my addiction, or this event caused my addiction.
20: Yeah, and I was choosing to do that. So
18: but that's why you're succeeding now, because you're accepting that and you're realizing that.
20: I'm choosing to do that. I wake up every day choosing to not be the person that I used to be.
18: Yeah, you are so bright, so intelligent, and so personable. You can do anything you want to in life.
20: Of course.
18: And you know that now.
20: I do know that, yeah. Once I stopped throwing that pity party for myself, I was like, okay, there's a lot that I can do. I was so focused on the negative things, you know what I mean? There's and a lot of outside sources played a part in that too, you know? But then I just realized later on too, okay, I'm choosing to listen to this, you know what I mean, instead of doing the hard thing and doing what was best for me.
18: And you know, your story is an example of why we have a pretty good system here, because you can, and I presume it's on Medicaid, right? And you can come back 9 times, okay? And somebody may say that's a waste of taxpayers' money. Somebody probably could claim that. But the other claim would be that you're going to become a very productive member of society. You're no longer going to go to jail. You're no longer going to deal with all the social issues that addiction creates. And so it's a good investment. Wouldn't you say? I mean,
19: yeah. I mean, I have a very passionate stance on that. I just don't think we should throw people away, right? And so if it takes somebody nine times, it takes them nine times. If it takes 15 times, it takes 15 times. But what is the value of a life that's ultimately saved? And, you know, we know drug addiction and the lifestyle that comes with it is very deadly for people.
18: Sure.
19: And so, you know, are we weighing the taxpayer money against, you know, what is the value of somebody's life? And people make it out, right? Not everybody, but they certainly do. We see it here every day. And
18: it's fun to watch, isn't it?
19: It's so fun to watch.
18: What do you want to do when you get out of all this and everything other than be a good dad?
20: So my dream is to be a corpsman in the Navy and work as a combat medic for the Marines.
18: Really?
20: Yeah, that's what I want to do. I like to be busy, you know what I mean? I like to be put in situations that are high stress so that I can, that's where I feel more comfortable, you know? With the felonies and backgrounds, I think coming out of this, I want to get a job at Odyssey right now to help me get through school to either get my realtor license or be a nurse.
18: Cool.
20: Yeah.
18: Well, you can obviously succeed in anything you want to do.
20: Yeah.
18: Right. I appreciate you coming on and sharing your story, because I think it's important for people to see, especially since it's taken you so many times to succeed, to see that it does work, and that people, you said it very well, Jackie, are that it's a human being worth salvaging as opposed to throwing them away. So,
20: yeah.
18: You know, if this wouldn't have happened, you could have spent the rest of your life in jail or prison.
20: Yeah, that's the next stop, actually.
18: Or dead, right?
20: Had I not chosen this, my judge told me that this was my last chance.
18: Well,
20: I'm going to prison, so I'm grateful.
18: Glad you took advantage of it. Thanks for sharing. Thanks for coming. Good to see you again, Jackie.
19: Thank you, Randall. Yeah. It's good to see you.
18: And thank you for watching or listening to an inspirational story on Odyssey House Journals.
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0: Fox News, I'm Paul Stevens. President Trump announcing a security deal with Denmark and Greenland, expanding the U.S. military presence on the Arctic island, saying in part on Truth Social that the deal
21: gives the United States permanent control over security and all other needs in Greenland, completely addressing all of our many U.S.

0: How did I lose weight? And I did lean right here. I did. I love this stuff. Listen, Brickhouse Nutrition been with me for a long time. So chatting with Miles, I'm up at like 235. True story. I never minded being 235, but you know what minded? My knees that were falling apart and my back. I'm like, I don't know what, before I started really lifting, probably about 190. So 235 was a lot. I said, I got to lose some LBs, Miles. 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
19: If you are a listener of the show, we would love it if you would like, subscribe, and share this episode, or really any episode that is your favorite, and go ahead and join the conversation in the comments. We would love to hear from you. Okay, guys, Cindy is in Louisville, Kentucky. She's on the line next. Hey, Cindy, how can we help today?
20: I don't know if you can, but I figure if anybody can, it's you guys.
19: We'll do our best.
20: I own my house outright.
19: Okay.
20: And I have no debt whatsoever.
19: All right.
20: I've never had credit cards. I don't believe in them. If I can't buy something, I don't buy it. My problem is I want to get equity out of my house to put on a new roof and to do some floors in my house. I adopt senior dogs and cats, and my carpets are shot. I've only been here 2.5 years. I came from Maryland. I've only been in my house 2.5 years, but my carpets are shot, and I want to get hardwood floors.
19: How much does that

0: cost?
1: I have no. I figure about $30,000.
0: Okay.
1: Total for everything.
0: All right.
1: I have no credit. I don't have good credit. I don't have bad credit. I have zero credit.
0: Good. So, Cindy,
1: yeah, no,
0: you said
1: good. Nobody will give me money.
0: Well,
1: nobody,
0: you mentioned that
1: money.
0: You're in baby step 7. You have a fully paid off home. You said you've never had debt. You've never done it. What have you done with your money? Haven't you saved it up somewhere or invested it somewhere?
1: No, because my husband was very sick for 30 years. He got sick very, very young. And we lived hand to mouth our whole lives. And so we weren't able to save money. When I sold my house in Maryland to move here, I put it right back into a house. So
0: okay.
1: there was no money to save. We lived on his Social Security disability our whole lives.
0: What
1: and
0: are
1: then
0: you living on now?
1: Here, Social Security.
0: Okay, and how much is that every month?
1: And $1,780.
0: Okay,
1: and I pay my bills. Everything's automatic because I don't want to, you know, I don't want to forget anything.
0: Mm-hmm.
1: But it's.
0: But there's no nest egg, no savings anywhere, no cash.
1: No, no. There's a couple few thousand dollars. That's it. But
0: how much is
1: a
0: couple few thousand dollars, and where is it?
1: It's in a savings account. It's like $3,000.
0: Okay.
1: And that's, you know, that's it. And I have a home warranty, so that God forbid of something, that'll pay to fix anything.
2: Okay. But could you use that for the roof?
1: No. It's just something breaks, you know, the furnace, the dishwasher, the washing machine.
2: Oh, for appliances. Okay. Okay.
1: It covers my plumbing.
2: Just moved, though, 2 years ago, how much equity is in the home? Mm-hmm. If you just went from, a $300,000 house to
1: paid
2: that.
1: Paid off 100%.
2: No, I know, but I'm saying how much is your house? How much is it worth?
1: $240,000.
2: Okay, so you had $240,000 in Maryland. You took the $240,000, bought a house here. So then for two
1: years. Yeah, my house was worth a little bit more in Maryland, but the problem was I had to pay to move. And
0: right,
1: then,
0: but we're saying how much.
1: My move.
2: I'm just saying, do you have a lot of equity in the home to pull from in the first place?
1: Yes, but nobody will give me the money because I have no credit.
0: How much equity is in the home?
1: $240,000. The house is 100% paid off.
2: Okay. I got you. Yep. So
1: I bought the house with cash.
2: Yes.
1: I bought the house with cash.
0: And you're like, hey, I just want to get out some of this
2: $240,000 of equity, and you're trying to get some of that to.
1: I'm trying to get $30,000 to put a roof on because my roof, I'm not sure how old my roof is. The people I bought it from were flippers, and they didn't know how old the roof was. Before I had a problem, I just don't want to have a problem.
0: Cindy, here's what I'm thinking. I'm a little concerned with your situation because, to your point, you've just got the Social Security. You can't afford home repairs. You can't afford if something happens in your yard, a tree falls. You can't afford that. I wonder if a better purchase.
1: I have no trees. No, I had a tree.
0: One second, Cindy. One second. I wonder if a better purchase for you would have been a smaller condo where there's other things.
1: No, because I couldn't buy a condo. I had to buy a house because I adopt senior dogs and cats.
0: Okay, so let me speak to that because there's a lot that's true here. You've got senior dogs and cats. You want to provide a sanctuary for them. That tail is wagging the dog. And that's where the problem is because the math here. I mean, that was a pretty good pun.
2: That was a good pun.
0: The math doesn't lie here. You don't have any money. And I'm not saying that in any judgment against you whatsoever. It's simply true. And the longer you live in that house, there are things that are going to come up that need maintenance. The AC is going to go out at some point. It's going to need maintenance. The roof, at some point is going to need to be repaired. And you don't have the monthly income coming in to take care of those things. I realize you just purchased this house, but if I were you, Cindy, I'd be thinking about a condo.
2: Or a townhome.
0: Or a townhome.
2: Yes, that's $175,000.
0: Yes.
2: And, you know, you bank, you know, $75,000 on the other
0: side.
2: Yes,
0: you need to. You have to.
2: Yeah, to have some buffer. Because it's all real estate heavy at this point, and that's not a great plan long term. You need cash mm-hmm. for things that are legitimate, like you're saying, a roof and everything. And so, yeah. If you go to RamseySolutions.com and check out our trusted pros and find a great real estate agent and have them run some comps in the area, and hopefully you get, you know, 240 out of it, or maybe a little bit more. If you've been there 2 years, maybe it's gone up 4%.
0: Yeah.
2: I don't know.
0: Yeah.
2: A little equity to pay the commissions on all of it and find something that would fit your situation, like what you're talking about. And a townhome usually is probably going to be the best bet, but it's going to be smaller. But that's okay, because you will have margin financially that I think is going to cause way less stress, and that you're not strapped for cash where you're having to go pull equity out of your home.
0: And that's the really hard part about this conversation. I want to pull that out. No one is saying that we don't care about pets. We're not saying that we don't care about the things that you want. But the truth is, sometimes there's forced priorities on our list. And for you, cash and having a little bit of diversity, which is what Rachel was talking about, not everything in real estate and is a number one priority for you. Whether you like it or not, it is the best thing for you to be have a better foundation going into your later years.
2: Yeah. And you got to think, Cindy, if you're going to be doing this with all these pets, more carpet is going to be destroyed. Mm-hmm. So you're going to have to replace it again in 18 months, and you need cash to do that, right? So if you want to cash flow this lifestyle, which is fine, it just has to be realistic to your numbers, and it's not been. So
0: and maybe you can go volunteer at a shelter, like find other ways to scratch that itch if you end up living somewhere where you can't have as many pets. There's more than one way. Oh gosh, I almost did it again. There's more than one way to skin a cat.
2: Oh no.
0: That's wrong, isn't it? That's not right. My pet.
2: Tail wagging the dog. Cats over here.
0: I know. Jay, I'm doing the best Jay. I can. We love you. We love you. We're pulling for you.
2: And the best thing is, with all of it, Cindy, is that you do have a paid out house. Your hard work and diligence has allowed you to maybe make a different move where you have cash in the bank and you own something still, right?
0: Yes.
2: So it's a positive where you're at. It's not a mortgage. You know, that's what I was thinking in my head as I was trying to pull up the equity. I'm like, you don't have equity. There is no mortgage. So yeah, you are free and clear. Which is, that's a gift.
0: It
2: so
0: is totally.
2: So use that to your advantage. And you've lived a long life and with a sick spouse and, you know, that month to month feeling, you're used to that. But we're saying change it up. Do something different where you do have some buffer. I think it's going to give you a lot of peace in the long run.
0: Yeah. Well, thank you so much for the call. And what she's accomplished truly is it's a part of what we teach. We want people to go into the later years of their life. We want you owning your home. For most of us, that line item, the rent or mortgage, is the biggest line item on our budget. And if you can have that solidified by having a paid off mortgage, that's one of the number one things that you can do to really solidify your financial future. And she's done that.
2: Yeah. And with retirements along, saving for retirement, that baby step 4, 15%. Yes. So you're having both in tandem. So you're not in a situation where all your assets are in one thing.
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2: Hey guys, Rachel Cruz here. All right, I'm about to say what everyone already knows, but budgeting is a good thing to do. 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
0: All right, let's head back to the phone lines. We have Alan, who's in Jackson, Mississippi. Hey, Alan, how can we help today?
9: Hello. How are you? I'm good, thank you.
0: You bet.
9: So I've got a problem with my home. I've had it on the market since the first of the year. I've actually gone through two realtors on it. The home is worth $265, of course. I owe $177. That one's wrong with the pricing I've had listed on it. Problem is, nobody's biting. Nobody's made an offer or anything, and we moved out of it before we put it on the market. We were suggested to move out. We were told if we moved out, it would sell faster. So my wife decided to move us out. Mm-hmm. I still pay the mortgage, still pay the water and electricity. I still pay a yard guy to go by there every 2 weeks.
0: Mm-hmm.
9: Mm. It's a nice subdivision. I don't know what to do with it. I'm paying on it, and nobody lives there.
0: It's in a subdivision. Are the other houses in the subdivision selling?
9: They are here and there. They've been kind of running into the same problem I have been with them being on the market for a long time.
0: Do you know the average days on market in your area? Your realtor should know that.
9: I was told it'd be 90 to 110 days.
0: Mm-hmm.
2: Yeah, national average median right now, I should say, is 60 days on the market. That's nationally. So, you know, depending on where you are, that could be different. So for Jackson, mm-hmm. Mississippi, could 90,
0: be longer or
2: but
0: shorter.
2: But not 9 months.
9: Yeah, it's been on the market for about 8.5 months.
2: Okay.
0: So in your area, we just pulled it up. It's actually 70 days on market in Jackson, Mississippi. So that,
9: wow.
0: I'll be honest, Alan, that's telling me that there is something. It's either the price, it's either the location, what it's next to, what's in the backyard.
2: The house itself.
0: The house itself. Uh-huh. If you had to be brutally honest.
2: Or you have a terrible realtors and you're just getting, you know, people. I would go to RamseySolutions.com and check out our trusted agents because these are really high-driven individuals that we recommend. So I would look and probably interview one or two of those in Jackson. And I would switch realtors too.
0: Yeah,
2: if there's 100%. If there's nothing glaring that's super obvious that something's wrong, like what Jade's saying.
0: Mm-hmm.
9: No, and the only feedback that I've gotten, because my first realtor, didn't do a great communication job. So I just kind of cut that one loose and just moved on. And we went back to the realtor we used when we bought the house to begin with.
0: But if the only feedback you got was to empty the house out, my next thought would be...
9: Let me finish. The biggest feedback I've got is nobody likes that all the bedrooms are upstairs. That is the biggest complaint I'm seeing. They like it. They love it. You know, price is great. It's not, you know, because my price is not astronomical. I'm not looking to make a killing. I don't even have it listed for what it's worth.
0: Well, I really...
9: Likes to have the bedrooms upstairs.
0: What Rachel said, I think, is the exact thing that you need to do. I think you need to talk with one of our real estate pros, and they're going to be able to crack the code for you.
2: Because there's plenty of houses I know that all the bedrooms are upstairs.
0: Absolutely.
2: Right? And I get that may not be everyone's preferences, but also I'd want to know how many showings.
0: Mm-hmm.
2: I mean, I bet out of 50 people, you're not getting 50 of those comments.
0: No.
2: Right? I mean, there's...
0: Something's going on.
2: There's not enough activity happening is what I would say. And they can help you actually pull some comps because maybe in the area, I don't know, of Jackson, it's maybe values have stayed, you know, consistent and you need to drop it a little bit. I don't know. So they'll be able to pull some comps and help you.
0: Absolutely. Thank you for the call, Alan. Let's go to Allison, who's in Harrisburg, Pennsylvania. Hey, Allison, how can we help today?
10: Hi. I was a public school teacher for 10 years. I've since left the field to raise our kids. We'll be homeschooling them. Don't feel like I will ever be going back into public school teaching, but I have a pension that's sitting there and wondering if I should pull that. I'm only 42, so I would get, dinged in that area, but if I should pull it to reinvest it in our retirement that we have, which would get a better rate of return, or use it to pay off our house. I'm just kind of wondering if the ding that I would get would be worth, you know, the value of those things.
0: I would not use it to pay off the house since it's retirement money. I am interested if you pulled the lump sum to reinvest.
2: Is it a 10% penalty? What's the penalty?
10: I think it's 10%. I don't know the exact number. I didn't look that up.
2: Okay. Yeah. So I would look at that. I always hesitate to pull out long-term investments that have that penalty because pensions, depending on where your investments are within the pension, is going to make a difference. Because sometimes some districts, they do it great.
0: Yeah. And it's invested.
2: Yeah. And it's fine. But if you pull the numbers and see the investments and think, oh my gosh, I could be getting so much more because they put you in a really conservative type of investment that's not making a ton, and you run the numbers because you are so young that ding now, you could make up for it, you know, in the market. Or if it's doing fine, a part of me would say you could leave it and then pull it all if you have that option at retirement age and
0: reinvest it then. Do you know what the return on it is?
10: They target 7%.
0: Oh yeah, that's not great.
10: I'm, like I said, I'm not plan. It's just kind of like sitting there. We're not contributing to it since I'm not working.
2: Right,
10: Since I don't plan on going back, and we have other retirement investments that we have on the side through my husband's work, and then private things that I had invested in the 403B, we had rolled over to an IRA.
0: What's the lump sum of it right now that you would receive?
10: It's 65 right now. I don't know what the penalty would be on it, but that's what's sitting in the account.
0: You know, I might sit down with a SmartVestor Pro to see what their thoughts are on it, because I agree with Rachel. 7%, I'm kind of like, I don't know. If you pulled that out, you would take a tax hit, the 10% penalty, I'm sorry. But then after that, you'd be invested in making 10-11%.
2: Mm-hmm, mm-hmm.
0: And so you would make back the loss, you know, pretty quickly. I think I'd want to sit down with somebody who knows more of the ins and outs on that. But that's what I'm leaning towards. I can tell you I would not pull out that money and put it towards paying off my house, because the truth is that money is earmarked for retirement. And that would be like us telling somebody to cash out their 401k to pay off their home. And we just wouldn't recommend that. You need that diversification. Going back to one of our previous calls, you want that money there.
2: Yep.
0: That's a very good question. Was there anything else?
10: No, that was it.
0: All right.
10: Other than we love you guys. We love listening to you guys. You guys have helped us out immensely, so thank you.
0: Oh, I
2: thanks,
0: love it.
2: Allison.
0: Thank you so much for the call. I love that. All right, let's take one last one. Renee is in Nashville, Tennessee. Hey, Renee, we're a little against the clock, but I think we can do it.
11: Hello.
0: Hey.
11: Hey. So my question was, if me and my husband takes a $89,000 HELOC on our home and use $45,000 of it to pay me and his debt off, does it make sense? And we have like $23,000 saved in our savings, mm-hmm. but we didn't want to touch our savings.
0: The total debt that you guys both have is $45,000?
11: Yeah.
0: So why would you take out an $89,000 HELOC? What's the rest of that money going towards?
11: So I didn't want to do another HELOC. So the plan is to pay the debt off and eventually pay down on the $45,000 debt on the HELOC, but still have the extra money because we want to eventually rent our current home in Nashville out and move to Dallas and buy another home and use some of that HELOC to put on a down payment.
0: Oh, gosh.
11: Of the new home in Dallas.
0: Oh, Renee, you guys are doing way too much. And I think if you do that, it's actually going to cause you to go backwards. If I were in your shoes today and I've been in your shoes with $460,000 of debt, I would take the $23,000 that you have saved. I take 22 of it and I would throw it at the debt. Cut it in half, and then mm-hmm. you and your husband, if you work like crazy people for the next year, you can have the rest of that 20-some-odd thousand dollars paid off, and you'll be completely debt-free, and you will have not borrowed against your equity.
2: Yeah, the problem with that, Renee, is you start to move. When you move debt around, you feel like you've done something, and you haven't. And then sell your home in Nashville, okay? Use that money then to buy something in Dallas. Rent in Dallas for a year. Sell your home in Nashville. Yes. Don't be a long-distance landlord either.

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4: A big week upcoming. I'm Paul Stevens, Fox News. President Trump is set to join world leaders at the UN General Assembly next week in New York City.
5: President Trump is expected to repeat his calls that Iran cannot have a nuclear weapon when he addresses the United Nations General Assembly in New York next week. Despite the war, the State Department has allowed a core Iranian delegation to attend the event. Iranian President Masoud Pezeshkian is reportedly one of the officials who has been granted a visa, but a senior administration official did not say whether there will be any meetings between the U.S. and Iran. The General Assembly comes against the backdrop of Chinese President Xi Jinping's state visit to D.C. China's relationship with Iran is under the spotlight. China is accused of propping up Iran's war machine by buying its oil, supplying the regime with weapons and even intelligence that's helping to target U.S. troops, allegedly.
4: And that's Fox's Madeline Rivera, and this is the Wall Street Journal reports U.S. officials think Iran obtained some high-resolution satellite imaging of an American base in Jordan from China and before an attack that killed three U.S. service members. President Trump announcing a major security deal with Denmark and Greenland.
6: President Trump declaring victory in this historic deal with Greenland and Denmark, writing in a Truth Social post that the deal, quote, "I am pleased to announce the United States of America has entered into an agreement with the Kingdom of Denmark and Greenland that gives the United States permanent control over security and all other needs in Greenland, completely addressing all of our many U.S. concerns there. It will be no cost to the United States. We will immediately begin the process of developing a large military presence in the appropriate part of Greenland. Additionally, from now on, no U.S. adversary can ever have a base in Greenland, have a military presence in Greenland, or make sensitive investments in Greenland without our express written approval."
4: And that is Fox's Chanley Painter. 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
4: That lone holdout juror in the Lindsey Clancy murder trial breaking his silence, Fox's Kevin Cork.
11: Michael Desmondville, the lone juror who stopped Lindsey Clancy from dodging prison. He says, despite withering pressure to do so, he never wavered. Not once said, "I didn't have any doubts as I tried to explain different possible theories during deliberation. I kept getting cut off as if I had doubts based on the evidence present, based on all the physical evidence, key witnesses, and what the prosecution presents, I thought it was enough proof that she knew exactly what she was doing and planned. He says the other 11 talked over him all the time and even accused him of caving. The fourth person claimed that he admitted reasonable doubt, which he says never happened.
4: Lindsey Clancy is due back in court on the 29th of September. A highly anticipated college football game takes place tonight.
12: Less than 10 months after his ugly exit from Ole Miss, LSU head coach Lane Kiffin is back in Oxford, Mississippi tonight as his Tigers face the Rebels. It's going to be a hostile crowd after Kiffin left Ole Miss last November, shortly before their run in the college football playoff. But Kiffin told his LSU team this week that despite the narrative surrounding this game, the pressure is on his old squad to perform.
13: There's just going to be so much attention, hatred, everything on me. I said, you just get to go play. And I said, really? The pressure's on them.
12: This matchup marks the first time since 1962 that both teams are ranked in the top 10. The Tigers are 7th, with the Rebels 8th. Kickoff is at 7:30 p.m. Eastern. Tony Genualdo, Fox News.
4: And the State Department okaying a potential $2.7 billion military sale to Ukraine of high-tech air defense equipment. The sale is still proposed, though, and it's subject to a review from members of Congress. I'm Paul Stevens, and this is Fox News.
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0: All right, welcome back to the Ramsey Show here in the Fair Ones Credit Union studio. I'm here, Jake Borshaw, next to George Campbell. If you were listening, I was with Rachel, but now I'm with George.
1: Some call it an upgrade, some call it a downgrade. I'll let you choose.
0: I'll call it a comeback. Let's go to Violet, who's in Arlington, Virginia. Hello, Violet. How are you today?
2: Hello. Hi. I'm on baby step 2. First of all, thank you for taking my call.
0: Yes, ma'am.
2: I'm on baby step 2. I started in December 2025, and I've got $37,000 paid. I'm now almost done with all my consumer debt except for my student loans.
0: Wow.
2: Yeah.
0: That's awesome,
2: Violet. I'm really excited. But my student loans are really big. There's a lot, but I'm ready to face the music, and I have a plan, and it's going to take me a number of years, but I can do it, and I had some questions around it. My balance right now is $225,000.
0: Okay.
2: The balance had ballooned because I had it in forbearance for 20 years, so it's really my fault that this happened, but I'm ready to face the music. I've been listening to the show. I heard your story, Jade. I know this is possible. I can do this. So I am going to start repayment next month.
0: Way to go, Violet.
2: Thanks.
0: I'm really proud of you. Just that alone, I really am proud of you, because a lot of people would stuff their head in the sand and kind of ostrich this situation. But you're like, you want to know what? It's time to go. It's go time. So I'm really proud of you. So $225,000 in student loans. Tell us about, where did the loans come from? Like, are you in your degree? Are you earning a good income? Tell us about it.
2: I'm 43 now. I'm a single mom, so I am working for myself. I am earning in my degree. I'm a consultant in the work in the field that I've completed. So I have been burying my head in the sand, but I am able now to pay $3,750 a month on this.
0: Uh-huh.
2: And I think I can get it done in 5 years. But my questions are that the first one is that I have been hearing a lot from others online that their repayments or their payments have been lost by their loan servicer.
0: Oh,
2: and so I wanted to ask if, like, you experienced any of that, or what kind of, like, best practices did you engage in when you were making payments, just to track all your payments and make sure that they were all counted?
0: I've not experienced that. The areas where I've found people experience that were on public service loan forgiveness, where certain payments didn't count, or the payments were lost in that way. Like, hey, I thought I made this amount of, I thought I made 100 payments, but it's showing that I only made 70, so 30 payments were lost. Like, I've heard it in that framework, but I've not heard it in just my normal month-to-month bills. I'm making payments, and they're just not being applied. I have not heard that. However, I do think that with what you're doing, you're not just paying minimums, you're actively paying well above the interest, and you're hitting that principal. You should be able to calculate and see that math actually happening in real time. And so I think that gives you the advantage to just be, you know, hitting it with an onslaught of payments and just, continue to track it.
2: Well, that leads to my second question. So the $225,000 is comprised of 9 separate student loans, and I'm going to debt snowball all of that.
0: Great.
2: The first 4 are between $10,000 and $14,000 each.
0: Mm-hmm.
2: So I know this sounds maybe against the principles of, like, the baby steps and the debt snowball, but I wondered if it would make sense for me to save up, like, over 2 to 3 months, to, like, make a lump sum payment and just pay that entire $10,000 or $14,000 just for those first 4 loans. I guess I'm worried that my payments are going to get lost. I just don't want to pay this thing twice.
1: Well,
0: they're not going to get lost.
1: You have bank statements showing that money leaving your account.
0: Yeah.
1: So that on top of just save the PDF from your loan servicer each month showing that your payment history, and you can always request a payment history as well from the servicer via email. So I'm not going to call it paranoia, but I don't think it's the real issue here.
0: No.
1: I don't want you to kick the can down the road any further based on, well, what if the payment doesn't count? Let's just start throwing as much as we can every month instead of saving up lump sum and then hoping that we actually throw it at the debt.
0: Yeah, and I mean, you can, again, to combat this, you make your initial payment, first that satisfies the interest and whatever little bit goes towards the principal, and then make a separate principal only payment within that same statement period. And that way you can physically see the loan lower by that amount. And like George said, with your statements, you're totally covered. I think that okay. you are, I don't know, but I think that you're looking at this mountain and you're like, how can I tackle this? And it's like, part of your brain is creating an excuse and the other part of your brain is like, I'll feel better if I just pay off a couple of lump sums at once. I think you're just trying to find a way to like deal with this in your mind is what it sounds like. And honestly, just minimum payments on everything, attack the small, what is the smallest loan right now? You said between 10 and 14, but what's the smallest loan?
2: The smallest is around 10,000. It's 10,500.
0: Okay. So you're going to be done with that in 3 months and you're going to be cutting into the next smallest one. I mean, that's really, really cool. And what you can start to do, Violet, is just these little mile markers that celebrate those small wins. And I think you probably already have it like this because I can tell by your personality, but have it tracked out ahead of time. Okay. So you know, okay, the first loan is going to be done. When are we? September, October? It's going to be done in November. In November, I already have on the books that I'm going out with my buddy and she's going to buy us both a cocktail and we're going to celebrate that and then have it tracked for the next one. And those are things that you can do to really fire yourself up and get excited about this, because that momentum is what's going to carry you through, because 5 years is a long time. And George, let's talk about this for a minute, because it's worth saying, you know, most of the people who do the baby steps, they're through baby step two. It's like a year and a half to 2 year deal for most people.
1: That's the average.
0: But and when you're doing that in 2 years, a year and a half, yes, you're balls to the wall. You're cutting everything out of your budget. You're living scorched earth. It's totally possible to do that. When you start creeping up on 5 and 6 years, you have to be strategic, because you can't live in that state of mind for 5 years. It's very, very difficult. So maybe you do this, Violet, and you're like, I'm going to do a 1.5, 2 year sprint, and I'm going to like sprint, just run it all off, leave it all on the court. And then after 2 years, I'm going to, you know, do something for myself. Maybe it's something that you need to upgrade. Maybe it's something that you need to do to just kind of feel your income a little bit. And then you do another year sprint. And then you kind of take a little bit of breather. But 5 years of scorched earth, it will take a toll on you. So you need to be thoughtful and set those milestones ahead of time.
1: And you tend to speed up on the tail end.
0: Oh, yeah.
1: And so know that just because right now on paper, this is what it looks like, you're probably going to make more money. You're probably going to find ways to sacrifice deeper. And so all of that can speed it up. So I would go, okay, what does a 4-year plan look like? Well, that's $4,680 a month going toward these loans. What does a, let's say I wanted to do it in 36 months, 3 years, $6,250. So now you're going, well, I bring home 10. Can I live off of $3,750 if I really got intense? I think you might find the answer is yes.
0: Yeah.
1: And the shorter the sacrifice, you know, the more likely you are to finish this thing.
0: Also true. Yeah, that's so good. Anything that you can do to shorten this, if there's opportunities that come up, if you're like, you want to know what, maybe my rent could go down, or maybe there, take those opportunities, because to George's point, if you can shrink this thing by a year and a half to 2 years, that's everything.
1: Get your life back.

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1: Hey guys, it's Rachel Cruz. 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
5: Well, George, you already know this, but the people need to know that Ramsey is taking over an entire cruise ship.
6: It sounds violent when you put it that way.
5: I know. It's like we're pirates.
6: It's a mutiny.
5: It's not. We're not pirates. We're just taking a cruise together. It's called the Live Like No One Else Cruise. It's going to be so much fun, guys. March 14th through 21st. Next year, it's 7 nights in the Western Caribbean. We're going to the Bahamas, Jamaica, Grand Cayman, Cozumel. So much fun. It is a full Ramsey takeover. This cruise is going to have everybody on board. Myself, Dave Ramsey, all the Ramsey personalities, George Campbell, George Campbell's wife.
6: It's going to be a party.
5: My husband.
6: Who isn't going to be there? It's a shorter list.
5: I know.
6: And what's fun is there's no strangers on the boat. It's all like friends we just haven't met yet.
5: Yeah.
6: You know?
5: And we've all got many similar things in common, but we're going to do the largest debt-free scream, which that was one of my favorite things that we did on the last cruise. Obviously, guys, there's going to be lots of great content there. Dave's going to be doing some new wealth-building content. There's going to be live tapings of your favorite Ramsey shows. So much more. Remember, guys, this is the only place that you're going to be able to experience this level of Ramsey. So if you're a super fan...
6: This is the most Ramsey you can get.
5: It really is. And remember, it's a limited... How can I say? Like, it's an exclusive party.
6: Yeah, not all are invited. Yeah, this is the negative sell. This is not for you if you still have debt, you don't have your emergency fund, but if you are consumer debt free, you just have the mortgage left, you're in baby steps 4, 5, 6, 7, you are welcome. We want to celebrate the hard work that you've put in, the milestone. Let's mark the moment. A lot of people don't get to do that.
5: Yes.
6: You pay off the mortgage and then you go, all right, guess I'm back to work tomorrow.
5: Oh, we don't like that. You need to celebrate with a cruise. And for those of you who are in baby step 2, let this be aspirational for you to go, you know, the next year or the year after that. But if you're interested, go to RamseySolutions.com/events to book your cabin. All you need is a $600 deposit to secure your slot. All right, let's go to Elena in Harrisburg, Pennsylvania. Hi, Elena. How can George and I help today?
7: Hi. My father-in-law established a trust for our son when he was young, and we know very little about it except that it's for his college education. My father-in-law is very private with his money, and he hasn't given us any details on it. My son is in 11th grade now, and he does not know about the trust, and we don't know when we should tell him about it, and also we don't know what all we should know about the trust at this point.
5: Well, George, I'm sure you guys covered so much of this in Investing Essentials. I feel like you're the one to
6: Setting up a trust is a pretty aggressive move to save for a kid's college. So why did he set it up in the first place? Did he talk to you and say, hey, I'm going to set this up for college, and this was back when he was a baby?
7: Pretty much, yes. Yeah, he was 2 years old. He just basically told us that's what he was going to do. And we know that he did set it up, and that's all we know.
6: So no clue how much is in it, what's even in there. Is it cash? Is it investments? Like, we have no idea.
7: Exactly.
6: And if you talked to him and just said, hey, Dad, he's a junior now. We're looking at colleges. We want to make a game plan to make sure that he goes debt-free. Can you let us know what's in the trust and how we access it? He would say, none of your business.
7: I don't know if he would say that. I think it would be a very awkward conversation just because he's so private. He doesn't like to share.
6: But he made the trust for your son.
5: And that's the part that I would push on, because this is your boy and you kind of have a right to know about something that has the potential, I don't know, but seems like it has the potential to have a major impact on him, because you don't know how much is in the trust. You don't know when he would have access to the money. If it's 18, you need to know those things. And I also don't like that your son would be blindsided, because if there's, I mean, I don't even know if you can guess, Elena, but are we talking hundreds of thousands? Are we talking million? Like, how much wealth does your father-in-law have?
7: He's very well off. He definitely can afford to do a trust. If I had to guess, I would guess around 100,000, but I really have no number to go off of.
6: But the part that worries me is that you're scared to even ask him about this.
7: Yeah, I mean...
6: And why isn't your husband
7: asking? The conversation...
5: Yeah, that's another good question.
7: It would be... We would both go to him and ask him. And we could.
6: Just say, hey, we're starting to look at colleges. We know you set up a trust for his education. Can you get us a copy of the trust document? Can you tell us who the trustee is? Can you tell us if there's distribution triggers, anything we need to know as we make plans?
5: Then you can also pick a school. You can pick a school that he can afford.
6: Everything is predicated on knowing what's in the trust. Because if there's $10 in it, well, we got to make a plan for ourselves. And if there's $1 million in it, that changes the type of schools we look at.
5: Absolutely.
7: Okay.
6: So I would just, I mean, he set this up for your son, so there's no, this is private. He involves your son.
5: Yes.
6: So this is your business.
7: Okay.
6: And the time is of the essence here, because your son is about to be looking at colleges.
7: Right. And I don't that's the other thing. I don't know when to tell our son. I don't want it to dictate whether or not he goes to college.
6: I would wait until you know more info about the trust, because you don't want false promises of, hey, granddad has a trust for you. Everything's going to be great.
5: Yeah, that's the order. Yeah, let's talk about that order of events. I think George is right. The first thing is you guys need to get the information. And the truth is, regardless of that information, we kind of need to treat that as like, if it's here, great. If it's not, great. Because we don't know anything about it. But it shouldn't stop the conversations that you guys are having with your son regarding further education, whatever that may be. You do need to have, I mean, you said he's in 11th grade, so hopefully the conversation has already opened up about, hey, if you are choosing to go to a university, here's what the options are. You know, here's what your mom and what mom and dad have. Here's what we expect from you. We expect that you have a part-time job and that you'll contribute, you know, a certain percentage of what you make. We're expecting you to start applying for scholarship. Like, whatever those expectations that you guys have for him, we're going to do community college for the first 2 years. You guys need to start saying that to him now. We can't wait until it's time to start applying for schools and then him be like, well,
6: I don't. He gets into the dream school and then realizes, we don't have the money. So I would, I mean, if he's a beneficiary of the trust, he should have a legal right to the basic information of the trust. And so if your dad is unwilling to talk about it, say, hey, is there a trustee or an estate planning attorney we can talk to about this if you are uncomfortable for some reason? Because we need to get to the bottom of this before we can make our plans for college.
7: Okay.
6: Have you guys saved up on your own, or were you all banking on this being his education funding?
7: We have not saved up. Like I said, my father-in-law is definitely capable of creating this this trust for him to cover his college. So, and that is a little scary for us because we don't know. And that's why we want to start the conversation now, which is hopefully not too late. But if we do need to give money to it, then we know.
5: Yeah.
6: That's what you want. You just want the basic facts we can move forward. That's all you're asking of him.
5: Now, is your son, I mean, he's in 11th grade. You might know this by now, maybe not. Is he the college type? Are you seeing him as the type who will go to university? Or is he more of an entrepreneurial, more of a trade school? What do you think?
7: At this point, he doesn't know. And he kind of goes back and forth between talking about going to college and not. And I think he's leaning more towards not going to college.
5: And those are some of the other things that I'd want you to be able to talk about with the father-in-law, which is if little Jimmy decides that he doesn't want to go to college, what are his options? Because we don't want him to feel pressured to go a route that he wasn't going to go, or to feel like this is the only. Does that make sense? Those are all questions that you
7: Absolutely.
5: Guys are. And they're just questions. They're not you trying to tell him what to do with his money, the father-in-law. It's just, hey, we just want to know what's going on.
6: This is crazy. This is some chaos he's created.
5: It is. I mean, we talk about all the time. I know Dave says all the time, when you're estate planning, you have to bring the others into the conversation. Yeah. You don't want anything to be sprung on them. It's unfair. And then it's kind of like everybody's left to figure it out and you're, you know, having a nice sleep.
6: Yeah, we're not asking for, like, private information about your life. That's fine if you want to remain a mystery man. But you don't set something up for a kid with him as the beneficiary and then keep it in the dark until the very last second. That's not fun.

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3: Fox News, I'm Angelo Bavaro. Early voting underway for November's midterm elections. People in six states now able to cast those ballots.
4: Vice President J.D. Vance was in Iowa yesterday, where the Senate race has been deemed a toss-up. The Republican Party is facing some headwinds, with a Fox News poll showing about 77% of voters feel negatively about the economy. Vance acknowledged they have more work to do, saying Rome was not built in a day.
3: Fox's Madeline Rivera. President Trump announcing plans aimed at lowering prescription drug prices.
5: A White House official tells Fox Business that they have signed 50 states, the District of Columbia, as well as Puerto Rico, onto the generous model. Now, what that model does is it basically aligns now a voluntary five-year program that forces prescription drug prices to have most favored nation pricing.
3: Fox Business's Edward Lawrence. 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
13: Today's question comes from Dylan in Delaware. I'm 25 years old and my income is commission based. This year I should earn close to $350,000.
12: Cha-ching.
13: I have roughly 100 grand in student debt, about 5 grand in credit card debt, and my girlfriend has roughly 11,000 in student loans and credit card debt. She wants to get engaged soon, but as financially unstable as we are, it doesn't make sense to me to take that step yet. Should we wait until we're debt free to get married, or get married and pay our debt off together? Goodness gracious, this is hilarious.
12: It's a quandary.
13: Making 350 grand and you're unstable?
12: I know.
13: Average Americans would like to have a word with you,
12: I know,
13: sir.
12: That's right.
13: At 25 years old.
12: He's killing it. That's why I said cha-ching earlier.
13: Can I be honest? I don't think he wants to marry this girl.
12: He might not. He's maybe looking
13: he's
12: at her going...
13: making excuses. Because the truth is, he could knock out all of his debt in a year. Yep. Making 350 and he's got, what, 105,000 in debt?
12: Yeah.
13: That's gone in a year.
12: Yeah, and his girlfriend's debt is gone if they get married. You know, if they go ahead, let's say they do want to get married, they get engaged, they get married, her debt is gone in 2 seconds as
13: well. He's going to burp $11,000 and pay off this debt once they're married. So, yes, if you want to get married to her, get married. Get engaged, get a ring, you'll do that next paycheck.
12: Yeah.
13: And get engaged and get married, and by that time, honestly, you'll be debt-free, and

0: day you come back from the honeymoon, you can knock out her debt.
1: So let's discuss that for a minute, because I think, especially he's young, and I think if there's people listening who are, you know, in their early 20s and they're like, I love Ramsey Solutions, and they haven't found that special person yet. Some people sometimes think that we're very, if this person has debt, don't marry them, or if you both have debt, you need to wait to get married. And it's actually, that couldn't be further from the truth. I think the bigger thing to think about when you're dating someone and you have a very clear financial perspective is to get to know what their financial perspective is.
0: Yeah, I mean, it's very telling, honestly. If the other person has debt and it's starting to change your mind. Now, I get if it's hundreds of thousands and you're like, I know what I'm signing up for. But it's beautiful when you meet a couple in the debt-free stage and they said, yeah, we got married and, you know, she came in with all this debt and we just attacked it together.
1: Yes.
0: I'm like, great. That couple is going to make it through anything.
1: Yes. Because
0: if you are willing to take on your spouse's burdens financially, mm-hmm. what aren't you willing to do for them?
1: Yeah.
0: That's such a big thing to do. So.
1: Absolutely. But if you don't have the conversation and you're just thinking, oh, we'll get married, I'll pay off her debt, and you never found out that he or she was a princess to begin with, and now you're fighting the fact that they just keep spending and spending and spending, it's like, well, you never got to know their financial philosophy.
0: Yeah, you got to make sure you're on the same page beforehand. Too many people go, we've been married for 3 years, and I guess we're talking about money now for the first time.
1: Yeah.
0: Like, this is a huge problem. Talk about it beforehand, because those values are hard to align after you're married.
1: Yeah, we say it all the time. Religion is a big one. You want to know, like, what do you think? Like, what guides your life? That's a big one. Kids, how do you see
0: parenting?
1: Do you
0: want them, and how many do you want?
1: Yep, how many do you want? Do you want them? How do you view parenting roles and things like that? Money is a big one. Am I leaving anything
0: family,
1: out?
0: Family, in-laws, all of that.
1: Gosh, maybe today's world, maybe politics.
0: That's, I mean, that's where, if you think about most of the calls where there's dysfunction, mm-hmm. they're around some of those things.
1: Yeah, absolutely. I love it. All right, let's go to Rose, who's in Washington, D.C. All right, Rose, you're on the line. How can we help?
2: Hi, guys. Okay, so I recently purchased a very expensive home. I rushed into it. It was an emotional process. I didn't have the best agent, and I got a little bit of awful advice, but also I should have been a little bit more patient. And so, but anyway, I'm in this expensive house that I can afford. And I am wondering if I... Do I kind of cut my losses and sell this house in 2 years, stay in there for a little while?
1: Why 2 years?
2: Because I just moved in a few months ago. It hasn't even been a year. It hasn't even been 6 months.
1: Okay.
2: And I'm now discovering that there are these very expensive repairs that need to be done.
1: In the house that you just bought?
2: In the house that I just purchased.
1: Tell us the numbers. Again, tell us what you paid for the house. Tell us what your mortgage is every month.
2: Oof, house is $750.
1: Okay.
2: My mortgage is $5,200.
0: And what's the mortgage balance?
2: $750.
1: You didn't put any money down?
2: I did. I lied. I'm sorry. $712.
1: Oh, you put the bare minimum down.
0: So the mortgage is $712.
2: The what I owe, I put about $66,000 down.
1: Where is that
2: because
1: money?
2: I have. Okay, so part of it was just money that I saved, and then I took about $33,000. I borrowed $33,000 out of my retirement, which I'm paying back right now.
1: Okay, but if you're telling me you put $60,000 down on a $750,000 house, I'm expecting the mortgage to be less than $700,000.
2: No, well, my mortgage is $52,000.
1: I'm talking about the full loan.
0: Not the monthly payment, the balance compared to what you paid for the house.
2: Oh.
0: So sales price versus mortgage balance. That's what we're talking about.
2: Mm-hmm. Right. I thought it was about a little under seven.
0: Got it. Okay. As your mortgage balance. Okay. What do you make every month? Yep. What is your after tax monthly income?
2: So I'm averaging about $16,000 a month. I am commission based. I'm in sales.
0: Okay.
1: Okay. That's good.
2: So I don't make anything under $200,000, $225,000 a year.
1: So ideally, you'd be making $20,000 a year for this to
0: feel... $20,000 a month.
1: I'm sorry, $20,000 a month. Thank you. And again, here's what I want to check. Is this after tax only, or are you doing after taxes, after investing, after...
0: healthcare premiums.
1: Yes, when you get to that $16,000 number that you gave us.
2: After taxes, after insurance, after, okay, after the little bit of retirement that I'm putting away right now.
1: So if we add back in... if we add back in your insurance premium, if we add back in what you're putting aside for investing every month, not quarterly, but by month, what will that turn that $16,000 into?
2: Probably about
1: 18.
2: 18.
0: Right.
1: Okay. So now this is not,
0: nothing's
1: not
0: on
1: too
0: fire.
1: Bad.
0: Yes, there were mistakes made. You're frustrated with yourself. You rushed into it. The agent was looking for a commission. You didn't do your due diligence on inspection repairs. Let's put that in the past and just look toward the future and go, what's the next step? So do you have savings right now?
2: I do.
0: How much?
2: I do. I have a pretty good, like I have 6 months, well, because I'm in sales, I was like, that was my priority.
0: Good.
2: So
0: good
2: I
0: job.
2: Have 6 months worth of my mortgage saved up.
1: Wow. Oh, just of the mortgage. Okay, well,
0: so
1: that's
0: you got
1: good.
0: Like 30 grand sitting in savings?
2: Yes.
0: Okay, what are the repairs going to cost? Have you got estimates on that?
2: Oh, my goodness.
0: Different bids?
2: So, yes. Yes, yes, yes. So, I got anywhere between $7,500 to $8,000.
0: Right. So, you could write a check today and get the repairs done.
2: Okay.
0: That's a pretty... I mean, I feel like you are real hard on yourself. You have the money to pay for repairs. Yes, the mortgage is a lot. I'd like it to be slightly less, your income slightly more, but you don't have to rush into selling this thing off.
1: And I don't know that you need to sell it off if you like the house. I don't know, and tell me if I'm wrong, Rose. My guess is this is the most expensive house you've purchased. This is the first time you've had a mortgage that's this high, and you're like freaking out because you're like, this doesn't feel right to have a mortgage that's $5,000, but you're taking home almost $20,000 a month. Like that's your pay. And so ratio wise, it's a fair amount. If we're close to the 18, 19 that we think we are, ratio wise, it's a totally fair amount. I think you're just feeling like, oh my gosh, what if something changes in my situation? What if my
0: especially
1: job
0: being
1: changes? What if, yes, I think that's what you're feeling. And if you are feeling that and you reevaluate in 2 years, like you said, and you're like, you want to know what? I would feel more peace if I just downsize. I think that that's a totally fair place to be.
0: Or just aggressively pay it off over the next 7 years.
1: Yeah.
0: That'll give you some peace, too.
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1: All right, back to the phone lines we go. We've got Carson, who's in Dallas, Texas, on the line next. Hey, Dallas, George and I are here. How can we help?
11: So I am a freshman in college, and my brother is a software engineer in Fayetteville. Well, I'm actually from Arkansas, but Dallas is the closest major city. But my brother is a software engineer in Fayetteville, Arkansas, and we want to start a Christmas site installation business, and I was wanting y'all's opinion on it.
0: Okay, why Christmas lights?
11: So this past summer, I pressure washed, and I made a lot of, I played football in college, and I needed some money to save up to come down here, and I pressure washed this summer, and I made a lot more money than I was expecting to make, and I really enjoyed it.
0: What'd you do with the money?
11: Saved it.
0: Nice. How much you got in savings?
11: Not much now. I think I have like $1,300 left.
0: Okay, so what happened to the rest of it?
11: I mean, saw like books for school, then traveling. I live, it's like 4 hours from home. So when I actually do go home, gas and then food, all the living expenses.
0: Okay, so do you have any debt right now?
11: No, I don't.
0: Fantastic. And so you want to start this business with your brother, who's a software engineer. How does that play into the Christmas mm-hmm. lights? Mm-hmm. Was he, you gave him this idea, and he was like, yeah, I'm in. We'll install these together.
11: So we've wanted to start something for quite a while, and we've researched a lot of different things and talked about a lot of different things, and Christmas lights was something that came up because we were talking about pressure washing, because I would go up there and visit with him in the summer, and I would we talk about how much money I'm making and like what I'm doing.
1: Yeah, why and, not pressure washing? What made you land on Christmas
11: because,
1: lights?
11: Yeah, because it's not all like the business for pressure washing is a lot is down a lot in the winter time, and so that's when Christmas lights are up the most from like October.
1: So would it be both? Would you do one? Is it seasonal? We do pressure
11: yes.
1: washing on the other part of the year, and then the Christmas lights
11: yes,
1: on the other part.
11: Yes, yes,
1: got
11: yes.
1: it. Okay. Now,
11: so we would do both.
1: What does it mm-hmm. cost? Because, I mean, I kind of have in mind what I'm thinking. I have a couple of thoughts here. Why do mm-hmm. it together? Why not one of you just say, hey, why wouldn't you just say, hey, yeah, I think I want to start opening up this business, and it'd be cool if my brother wants to work with me or work for me on it for a while. Versus it's got to be a partnership. So, we've got to do this deal together. Like, what's the benefit to you of linking up with him on this?
11: So I would have somewhere to live I would stay with him. And also, he would also keep his job for as long as he can. And depending on how much we scale the business, is whether he's going to just completely drop his job and come.
0: You do know Christmas Lights is like a 1 to 2 month gig. Mm-hmm. So I wouldn't be dropping a full-time job for a 1 month to 2 month situation.
1: What if you just started what if you just moved up there and you started with the pressure washing and you just said, hey, can I stay with you while I start seeing how many pressure washing clients I can get? And you just make it your full-time job that I'm going to get as many pressure washing clients and I'm going to just build slowly using the cash that I have. I'm going to start with the pressure washer I have. And once I get enough clients and I can save up a little bit more money, you know, and just go very, very slowly. And then as the pressure washing part starts to take off, now you have cash flow. Now you can start saving up for whatever infrastructure you need to do the Christmas lights. And I would largely be doing this on my own. I wouldn't hitch my wagon to someone else's cart. Is that right?
0: Cart to the wagon?
1: I wouldn't hitch myself up with someone else if I don't need to. And I don't think you do. I think partnerships make this get really muddy really quickly.
0: Because what happens when he wants out? Because he's tired of it or would rather focus on software engineering or gets a promotion or moves.
1: Yeah, because it's two people you have to be paying.
0: Buy him out?
1: Yeah.
0: So that's the part where you really need to look at forming a partnership agreement if you're going to do this so you're both on the same page with all the what ifs.
11: Yes.
0: And then what must be true to start this business? How much is it?
11: We're looking into it. To start it, it would only be around like $4,000 to $5,000.
0: Okay, where is that money going to come from?
11: He has money saved up. He has that money, but after that.
0: So now how does this work? He put in all the money and you didn't.
1: Carson, I gotta be
0: honest
1: with you. So
0: it's already lopsided, right?
1: I gotta be honest with you. I feel, and I'm not trying to point a finger, but I feel like you're kind of leaning on him for your deal. You're like, I gotta move up there where he lives. I gotta move into the house with him so I have a place to live. He's got the money to do this. So it kind of feels like. Hold on a second. It just kind of feels like you're too leaned on him for something you're trying to do with your own life. And he's got a job. He's a software engineer.
0: Yeah, sounds like he's doing fine.
1: He's going to have to leave his thing to do. Does that make sense? I just don't feel like this is set up. The foundation of this doesn't feel set up in a fair sense. And I feel like you're too leaned on what he can do for you versus you going out and doing something for yourself. Is that fair enough?
11: Yeah, I understand where you're getting to, but where I am right now, I am in a town of 2,000 people, and the closest place is Pine Bluff, which is an hour and a half away.
1: Okay.
11: And there's 30 people there.
0: So why are you out there? Arkansas. What are you studying?
11: I'm studying finance, and I play football down here, and the reason I came is because I get a large amount of school paid for.
1: Okay. So I think then let's tackle one thing at a time. If you're there to go to school, go to school. Like, play your sport, do that thing. Pressure washing is not going anywhere.
0: If you want to do some side hustles like that, but I wouldn't go just starting a business willy-nilly. I would just make it a side hustle, try out a few people's Christmas lights if you want this winter, get a feel for it. Mm-hmm. And then if you love it and the margins are there and you're like, I could scale this thing, do it with your own cash before you bring brother into it as the sort of financier.
1: Yeah, I agree.
0: If it's just going to we've seen it get messy too often. And make sure you do it properly if you're going to do it. You need to form an LLC. You need general liability insurance because you're up on ladders. You're messing with people's gutters, on houses. You need to make sure you're protected.
1: Yeah, absolutely. And I tend to say, I'm sure there's plenty of partnerships out there that are doing just fine. But honestly, if you can just do this on your own, it's your first business. Do it on your terms. That way everything is operating according to your values. You're not because what if your brother's like gets this grand idea that requires debt and you're like, I don't want to use debt. And now you guys, do you see what I'm saying? Everything has to go through each other. So,
0: and it's, well, Carson's simplify. Doing all the work. Brother's not getting on the roof. He just wants to be part of the business. And
1: right.
0: So now it's like, well, I'm putting in all the hours and you're just doing some accounting on the back end or whatever it is. It's going to feel unfair at some point.
1: Yeah.
0: Rarely does it feel like we're both putting in 50-50.
1: Yes.
0: Generally, each partner thinks they're pulling the other's weight.
1: That's a very good point.
0: And that's where it gets messy and resentment bubbles. But it sounded like a great idea up front.
1: Yes.
0: Like, this will be fun. It's a way for us to bond. I'd rather you bond over going golfing or something.
1: Absolutely. Cleanliness is what we're after. A nice, clean plan. Well, let me go back and read the scripture and quote of the day, because I opened up hour four, George, without doing
0: People
1: it.
0: People were wondering.
1: I know. I broke the chain here. I hope there's no bad luck or something in that.
0: It's fine. God is a gracious God.
1: He's a gracious God. As a matter of fact, Psalm 18:32 says, "It is God who arms me with strength and keeps my way secure," in spite of the fact that I did this incorrectly. And then Sarah Blakely said, "I think failure is nothing more than life's way of nudging you that you are off course." And so I have just been nudged that I did go off course.
0: You've been humbled.
1: I have been.
0: I love it.
1: Oh, my goodness gracious. All right, George, I love these quick questions from social. They're just a quick way to say something, you know, just a little shout out. What's the recommended dollar amount percentage of take-home pay that you can budget for fun money after you complete baby step three?
0: Oh, I'd make it reasonable. I'd be in agreement with my spouse. And
1: you know,
0: it's $1,000 out of your $3,000 take-home pay, that's bad.
1: Yeah, it's not a percentage. It's a vibe.
0: Exactly.
1: All right, guys, remember, there's ultimately only one way to financial peace, and that's to walk daily with the Prince of Peace, Christ Jesus.

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2: Part of the deal. I'm Angelo Bavaro, Fox News. President Trump is declaring a diplomatic victory, announcing a new three-way security deal between the U.S., Denmark, and Greenland. The president claims the pact gives the U.S. permanent security control over Greenland, blocking Russia and China from building military bases there. While President Trump says the U.S. military footprint will expand immediately, Danish and Greenlandic leaders stress the agreement respects their local sovereignty. That deal is set to be signed at the UN next week. Early voting is underway for November's midterm elections, with people in six states now able to cast their ballots. Homeland Security Secretary Mark Wayne Mullen on Fox's Saturday in America to discuss the administration's crackdown on non-citizen voting.
3: Department of Homeland Security and ICE and all of our other 21 components, we enforce our nation's laws that Congress passed. We don't make the laws, we enforce them.
2: Democrats argue widespread voter fraud has not been proven. Vice President J.D. Vance and former Vice President Kamala Harris making the case for their parties. Fox's Madeline Rivera explains what Vance talked about during his visit to Iowa.
4: He also talked about no taxes on tips and border security, which did elicit cheers from the crowd. Republicans, though, are facing some headwinds in Iowa, where a Fox News poll shows about 42% of voters feel they are falling behind financially. Vance acknowledged more work has to be done, saying Rome was not built in a day. He's making an appeal to farmers who are crucial in the agriculture-heavy state. Former Vice President Kamala Harris will appear alongside Democratic Senate candidate Abdul El-Sayed in Michigan on Tuesday. It comes as El-Sayed comes under scrutiny once again for his ties to streamer Hassan Piker, who made some controversial comments in a recent interview, including that the U.S. conducts more terrorism than Al-Qaeda.
2: Election Day, November 3rd. 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
2: New Fox News polls show how voters are feeling about everything from Iran to immigration to the economy.
8: The latest Fox News polls have President Trump's approval at 39%. Just 23% think the economy is good or fair. 43% say they are falling behind. And over 60% said gas and food prices are a major problem for their families. 63% of those polled said the president is making the economy worse. In 2018, just 22% felt that way. On Iran, more than 7 in 10 voters do not think the president has a way to exit the conflict. And when it comes to voter enthusiasm, 64% of Democrats are extremely interested in voting in these midterms, compared to just 53% of Republicans. Jessica Rosenthal, Fox News.
2: The murder trial of a former American Idol contestant for the shooting death of his wife is now underway. Details about the suspect's alleged affair have been revealed during opening statements.
9: 40-year-old Caleb Lynn is on trial for allegedly murdering his wife in their bed and then staging a scene to look like a break-in. The former American Idol contestant has pleaded not guilty. But in opening statements, prosecutors say the 37-year-old Ashley Flynn was shot twice in the back of the head while she slept in the couple's Ohio home last February. They also said that there was no evidence of an intruder in or around the home that night. Prosecutors point to more than 100,000 text messages Flynn allegedly sent to his mistress in the months before the murder, including this one.
10: I was up until 4 a.m. last night, crying, literally trying to think of ways to kill her and not go to jail.
9: Flynn appeared on season 12 of American Idol, where he described himself as a music pastor.
2: That is Fox's Chanley Painter. His wife, Ashley, was a middle school volleyball coach. The couple shared two kids. If convicted, Flynn could face life without parole. I'm Angelo Bavaro, and this is Fox News.
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2: Fox News, I'm Roger Stern. The U.S. and Denmark have reached an historic agreement over Greenland.
3: President Trump has made a lot of headlines on comments over buying Greenland. This deal is not ownership. This would give the U.S. expanded strategic and military rights.
2: Fox's Alex Hogan. The president says the deal gives the U.S. military control over Greenland and bans bases from non-NATO countries. President Trump hosts China's President Xi Jinping at the White House on Wednesday, a meeting that could produce tension.
4: China's relationship with Iran is under the spotlight. China is accused of propping up Iran's war machine by buying its oil, supplying the regime with weapons and even intelligence that's helping to target U.S. troops, allegedly.
2: Fox's Madeline Rivera. 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
5: How did I lose weight? And I did. Lean, right here. I did. I love this stuff. Listen, Brickhouse Nutrition been with me for a long time. So chatting with Miles. I'm up at like 2.

0: I would guess probably 500,000 because we're just going to buy a little bit of land because we have so much land. It was just too much.
1: Okay, gotcha. So you'll have 1.2 left after that project's complete.
0: Right.
1: Okay. And how old are you, Candy?
0: I'm 60. My husband's 65.
1: 60
0: And
1: is okay.
0: I'm going to work my last year and a half, so I can retire at 62.
1: Yep, that's great. And how much do you guys have in retirement now?
0: I have like 60,000 in my 401k. He doesn't have a 401k or anything.
1: Nothing for retirement. So this is, would this be your retirement, would you say, 1.2, which you guys will live off of?
0: Yes, and he
1: Yeah.
0: draws Social Security, I think like $1,200 a month.
1: Okay.
0: And then he draws an annuity for $700 a month till because he has a kidney disease, and so when we put it over into that, he'll draw it for a lifetime till he passes away.
2: And then
0: Okay.
2: it, but it won't continue after he passes. You won't receive that benefit. Okay.
0: No, I would in the first 20 years if he passes away. I'll do it up to 20 years, and then after that, it will stop. But he'll draw
2: Understood.
0: it for his lifetime.
2: Okay. I want to go back to something you said that I thought was interesting. So you have the money from the sale of all of this, and you were saying that your accountant or your, is it an accountant, your tax professional? Who is this person that is separating all this
0: He's
2: money for you?
0: the guy that I use for my 401k here where I work. He works at Edward Jones,
2: Okay.
0: so we just went to him.
2: Now, why did he say that he was putting it in all that those different accounts? Is he trying to like make sure you've got FDIC coverage? So he's just
0: Yes,
2: like limiting it at 250 per account. Is that what he's doing?
0: yes.
2: Okay. And what's the horizon on buying the new place, the new land, and the new house?
0: I don't know. It's kind of we've been looking for land, and it's kind of hard.
1: To find it, yeah.
0: The house that we built that we sold, we're going to rent it from him for like $200 a month for the first year, $500 a month for the second year, and then it will go to regular rent if we're still there the third year. So, we're not just like in a rush to have to do it.
1: Sure, which is good. I think that's smart to have some patience for sure.
0: Right.
1: So Candy, if I were you, I mean, yeah, you're 60, husband's 65. I understand you're a little nervous about putting money in the market. I would not put any money in the market that you're going to use to buy this land and build this home. So I would not touch 500,000 of it. I mean, I would keep that where you want to. If you want to do CDs, you can, or a high yield savings account, a money market account. But the rest of the 1.2, I would highly consider what your options are here and the fear of the market. I would want you to research. I want you to do this yourself because we can sit here and tell you and talk through it. But I want you to look at how the market has performed, and you will see some down months in 2026. You're going to see some up months. You're going to see it all. But it's around the average right now is probably 14%
2: Yeah,
1: in
2: it's
1: 2026.
2: Let me check it.
1: And so when you look, and again, when you invest, you want it to be for 5 years or longer so that it can, the ups and downs can equal out, and then hopefully it's continuing to grow. And so just the power of the interest rate is really important, Candy. If you keep this money, 1.2 million in CDs, it's going to grow at about 4%. Okay, so in 5 years, that'll be that 1.2 really just grows to about 1.4. But if you have invested it, and not in like a single stock. Okay, when I say investment, I'm talking about a mutual fund or an index fund. And so it's spread out over 90 to 200 companies, or if it's the S&P 500, it's 500 companies, right? Like it's you're putting your money in a lot, okay? Not just a single stock, in hundreds of stocks, literally. And on and I just plugged it in. So at 11%, which again, the past couple of years have been way higher than that. Not every year will be like that, but 11%. For the past couple of years is a little bit of a conservative number to use. It would grow to over $2 million. So
0: Oh, wow.
1: the
0: So that would
1: diff
0: be in 5 years.
1: in 5 years. And then if you just want to do rough
0: Okay.
1: math, that money will double every 7 years. So if you didn't touch it, which I know you might because that's what you guys are going to live off of, but in 7 years, that 1.2 is 2.4, and then so on and so forth. So the growth that you guys can get and live off of is something that I would highly, highly consider. And CDs and, you know, things like annuities and all of that, they're just very conservative. I mean, I would say, quote unquote, safe, but they suck as an investment. Like, your money could be doing so much more. And I know that probably isn't going to change your mind completely, but I want you to talk to your advisor. And if he continues to tell you to put in CDs, I would look for a SmartVestor Pro. You can find one of those on RamseySolutions.com, because these are trusted people that are in this world of investing. And there's something powerful about saying, yeah, you're a young 60,
3: yeah.
1: Candy, young 60.
2: You're
1: young
2: 60.
1: You're not 85. If you were 85 and you're like, I'm scared to death, I'd be like, girl, do what you got to do to sleep well and, you know, right off into the sunset. But you still got some years ahead of you.
2: A lot of years.
1: That this money could be working for you, and for it just to sit in CDs.
2: Yeah.
1: Oh,
2: and I mean, I think go ahead, Candy.
0: I think the reason he suggested CDs was because of us. We were like, you know, we're not ready to put it into anything because we don't really know what we want to do or put it in, you know, was just unsure. So that's the reason he suggested CDs.
2: And, that would be the right thing to do. I mean, he shouldn't invest you in something you've said no to or don't understand. And so I think I can respect why he did that. But let this be the jumping off point for you guys to really dig in and even sit down with him or, like we said, another SmartVestor Pro and just say, help me understand, because I do know that I'm missing out on returns and I don't want to keep missing out, but I want to understand it. I don't want to just get in because the people that I listen to the radio told me to, or because, you know, whatever his name is, because Bob told you to.
1: And it is scary. I mean, if you're watching the news and, you know, bomb Iran and it's like, oh my gosh, the market's got right. Like, I mean, like, it's just like it can seem scary. And that's the frustrating thing, is if your investment advice is coming from the news, either side of the aisle.
2: Yeah, absolutely.
1: You're not getting the wins. They don't promote that because it doesn't give ratings. What gives ratings is scared doom and gloom moments that they can point the finger and blame the person across the aisle. So you have to really look at the facts when
2: you
1: it comes to this. And it is so much more positive than I think you realize, Candy. But I want you to do that research and figure it out and ask the question.
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2: Well, if you are a listener of The Ramsey Show, we're so grateful for you. And if you're wondering why we keep mentioning the baby steps, it's because they're the foundation of everything that we teach. So if you're new here, we want you to start there. Or if you've been listening for a very long time and you still haven't started working the plan, we want you to start there. Start with the baby steps. That's the best way to work the plan that we teach. All right. Tyler is in Minneapolis, Minnesota. What's up, Tyler?
6: Hey, guys. How's it going? My aunt and uncle have offered to do a contract for deed with me for their house. And I can't tell if this is with my income and debt, if this is something that I should consider or if I should just kind of pass on that opportunity.
2: Tell us more about your income and your debt.
6: So I make about $23 an hour. And then I graduated college with about $75,000 in debt. I have roughly 35 grand left on that.
1: That's great.
2: Yeah, good job. So 35 grand left in student loans. Any other debt that we should know about?
6: Nope, that's everything.
1: And how much money do you have saved?
6: That's kind of where I feel like I'm looking for help is because I've been kind of throwing everything that I've had. I graduated 4 years ago. And so everything has gone towards the debt. I haven't really saved up anything. And then I feel like, you know, without health insurance or, you know, something comes up with my car of just like, I have about $4,000 probably between savings and checking.
1: Okay. And you feel like it's a good idea to be a homeowner?
6: So I moved back in with my parents, back to my hometown. And so I just don't know. To me, it seems pointless to go and rent when my parents' house is an option. And then on top of that, my aunt and uncle, who are offering me the house, they go to Texas every year for the winter. And so I've actually been living there on and off for the last 4 years, just taking care of that property.
2: What's the value of the property? Like, what would the terms be?
6: Yeah, so I would say that if they were just to sell it on the market, it'd probably be $450,000 to $500,000 in that area. Now, I would say that they're set up, you know, pretty good. So I don't know if they'd necessarily be looking to make like a whole lot off of me, you know, as I pay into it.
2: There's no deal. They're doing this for market price.
6: Well, I haven't like talked the details of what that contract for deed would look like. I would assume that it would probably be, you know, as low as possible. If that was the route I go, like what would I be kind of looking for in that deal?
1: So Tyler, what happens, when the HVAC system goes out after you've bought this home and it's going to cost 100%. You $8,000 and then there's some mold? In the basement, that's another $5,000. What happens?
6: Yep. That's a great question.
1: Yes. So, I mean, the point I want to make is that you're broke. You don't have any money. And so people who are broke that buy homes become broker. Mm-hmm. And it's not a good thing. It actually adds to a lot more stress and a lot more debt because you can't keep up a home. I mean, one of the cheapest days of a homeowner is the day you buy the house, and everything else, yeah. the rest of the next couple of years is you putting money into it. And when you don't have the money for it, there's no emergency fund, you still have this debt, you're just not at a financial yep. place. And I say all this because I want you to become a homeowner. And it sounds like you have some good living situations that you can live there for a little bit and take care yep. of it. Like, I mean, there's time. There's no rush. I mean, you're what, 26?
6: 25.
1: Yeah. So I would highly suggest continue to do what you've been doing. You've paid off $40,000, which is amazing, Tyler. Yep. So I wonder if there's a way you can up it, because you still have 35 left, and I don't want that to take you another 4 years, right? So I'm wondering if you can do some extra work, do something on the property. They pay you. I don't know what it is, but if there's some extra flexibility in your time to get this debt paid off ASAP, I mean, an extra, $1,000 a month, you're getting this paid off in more like 2 years.
2: Yeah.
1: 2.5 years mm-hmm. versus 4 years. And if you do an extra, if you do $2,000 a month, like, you can start to see it actually, see a lot of progress, but it's going to take you changing and being a little bit more intense, because after that, then saving up some money, for an emergency fund, having some money set aside for a down payment, at least 5%. It's like, all of that is mm-hmm. the order at which I would do it, which is going to take you probably all of that another 4 years before you become a homeowner. But that's okay, because you'll be 29, and there's no rush. I mean, I think you would regret this decision a whole lot faster. And then the whole thing with the deed is that like the seller financing, like, owner, is what it's saying. Yeah. So they would become the bank, which I would not do that either.
2: I'm just curious. Yeah. Do you have money saved that you were even considering this? Do you have a chunk of money at all?
1: $4,000, right?
6: Yeah, and they've kind of just proposed that to me as we're coming into them leaving again down to Texas. And so I would probably try to save up whatever I could throughout the winter and then.
2: Yeah, but just to put this in fair terms, what you're talking about, if anybody on the streets were going out to buy a $450,000 to $500,000 house, and let's just say they gave you a deal and they did it for median list price, what median listing price is right now. Let's say they did it for $424,000. Most people, mm-hmm. in order to get that payment at a fair part of their take-home pay, they'd be putting down like 50% of their income. In your case, making 23 an hour, you'd be putting down like 63% in order to make this a fair amount. And we haven't even talked about, do they own this property free and clear or not? Because if they still owe money on it, depending on their interest rate, they're at least going to want to like cover that. Do you see what I'm saying? So what they're going to be able to offer you would be limited anyway.
6: Mm-hmm. I do know that they own it 100%.
2: And we also know, that's good that they own it 100%, but we also know that you don't have any money to buy this.
6: 100%.
2: So,
6: and honestly, I was kind of hesitant, about it. It just seems like such a good deal. And not that they would be mad if I turned it down or anything like that. I just wanted to look into it fully.
1: Yeah, no, it's totally fair. No, I so appreciate you calling and asking the question, because families do this a lot. We just call a lot that, a grandmother or an aunt and uncle, a parent, and they have this home and they want their child, their niece or nephew, their granddaughter to buy it. And, and again, I think it's because it's that family tie. It feels like, okay, I'll get a better deal with this family. And just because it's a good deal doesn't mean it's a good deal for you.
2: Right.
1: And so you really do have to separate and take the emotion out of it to think, golly, am I going to miss out? There's going to be other deals. There's going to be other houses that you can buy. And that may not even be the house you want.
2: I was going to say is, like, that's the whole thing is, if they had not come to him and said, hey, we might have a deal for you, I don't think that he was like, you want to know what? One day I want to buy a house. You know whose house would be great? My aunt and uncle's.
1: Yeah.
2: That's the house I want to buy.
1: Yes.
2: That probably wasn't on his list of things to do. It just presented itself. And it was like, oh, this is in front of me. Maybe I'll do that.
1: That's right. Exactly. And that's how these deals happen. And for a lot of people, they walk right into them. And then they get 2 years in and they're like, oh my gosh, I have no money. And then if you're the seller financing and you lose your job, then you can't pay the mortgage that month. And then you have to go to aunt and uncle.
2: Yeah.
1: And say, sorry, and if they had a bad situation, which it doesn't sound like they do. I mean, it just can be a domino effect that's not clean. And the cleaner something is, the more peace.
2: Agree.
1: There's going to be more control, because we do want you to own a home. Like, that is part of the baby steps. Like, we want you in the market, but not when you're broke.
2: Yeah.
1: And you have no money. Broke people don't need to be owning homes, because, oh my gosh, like, it is so expensive. It is so expensive to keep up with it.
2: And there's time. You know, I think the most recent data said that people are not buying homes until their 40s. Like, that's when they're making that first purchase. And so I think that's okay. You know, it's very different from what we're used to, because real estate's just more expensive now. It's more expensive for people. But I think it's okay. You know, I tell people all the time, Sam and I waited 10 years to buy our first house, and we're still here.
1: And you're going
2: to
1: be okay.
2: And we're going to be okay. I know. Nothing's going to happen.
1: And the house doesn't fix your problem. So if you really are paycheck to paycheck, you don't have savings, you have a lot of debt, owning a home is not going to make your situation better.
2: No, it's not.
1: It's really, really not. And so have the patience. Have the patience. It may take you longer than it did 6 years ago, but it is so worth it to have that peace of mind.
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9: A deal over Greenland. I'm Roger Stern, Fox News. President Trump says the deal with Denmark will give the U.S. permanent control over military security in Greenland. Here's Fox's Alex Hogan.
10: President Trump has made a lot of headlines on comments over buying Greenland. This deal is not ownership. This would give the U.S. expanded strategic and military rights. And Secretary of State Marco Rubio responded to the announcement saying, quote, Greenland will forever be part of the strategic defense area of North America and exclude any adversary from it in the surrounding area. This deal permanently and completely addresses our national security concerns in Greenland. One State Department official explaining the agreement would give Washington the permanent access, basing, and overflight rights in Greenland. It would also ban any non-NATO base in Greenland. It also would bar adversaries from making investments in Greenland that could threaten the United States.
9: The deal reportedly guarantees that China and Russia cannot have a base in Greenland or send troops there. What the deal does not do is satisfy President Trump's earlier demand for Greenland to be part of the U.S. With border security and the threat of terrorism key worries for the U.S., FBI Director Kash Patel tells Fox's Saturday in America that we're making progress.
11: We're able to stop these terrorist attacks. We've stopped 1,100, Kaylee, 1,100 terrorist attacks since the Trump administration came into power. That's a 22% increase from the prior 18 months. That happened because we broke the institutionalized mold.
9: Patel caused controversy at a Senate hearing this week, saying the FBI no longer considers bestiality to be an automatic barrier to becoming an FBI agent. President Trump heads to New York next week for the UN General Assembly. He's scheduled to take the podium on Tuesday. 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
27: 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Have you ever been to a casino? I am sure at least sometime in your life you have either been to one or seen one on TV or in a movie. What is the one noise that you constantly hear in a casino? You're hearing it now just by me asking that question. You're hearing the clang, clang, clang of those coins hitting the metal tray at the bottom of a slot machine. I want you to think about that noise for a second. Everybody loves that noise in a casino, but why? Any place else, it would be very, very annoying. If someone was making that noise in your house, you would hit them over the head with a broom handle and tell them to knock it off. But for some reason, in a casino, we like that noise. Why? You know the answer. We like that noise because we know that someone is getting paid. There is a lot of excitement, hope, and encouragement when you are sitting at the slot machine and you hear someone getting paid. What if there was an equally loud noise for every time someone lost money? What if every time someone lost money at the casino, you heard the Let's Make a Deal game show zonk noise or the Price is Right loser horns? You know what I'm talking about, the wah, wah, wah sound of complete failure. Guess what? Nobody in no market risk strategies ever hears that sound due to market losses. They never hear the sound of market loss failure. When I say never, I mean never. Is all your money exposed to the sound of potential failure? Shouldn't some of it only be exposed to the sound of getting paid and never losing a dime due to market loss? Wouldn't you like to only get paid and never, ever take market losses? If you hear what I am saying, call me for a guaranteed payday, where your money only goes up and never goes down due to market losses. I only work with those at or near retirement. The typical person that is age 50 to 75 who is close to or in retirement. For those I meet with, you'll be provided some complimentary resources, including a copy of our book and some solution-based illustrations on how a no-market risk plan can help you protect your money while still having the opportunity for growth and lifetime income. Do you have an existing retirement that you would like to safeguard from losses? Give me a call now at 855-355-7233. That's 24 hours a day, 7 days a week, 855-355-7233. There is no cost or obligation. 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The game is simple, completely transparent, and highly regulated. Here is how the game works. Let's say you're betting $100,000. 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Everyone knows the problem with gambling. The longer you play, the more chance there is of loss. And when it comes to the retirement game, you can't afford to lose. If you're my client, you will typically be at least age 50 to 75 and have at least $100,000 in retirement savings, but usually much, much more. Like I have said before, I don't work with everyone. Most of my clients have one thing in common. They are closer to the end of their lives than the beginning. 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Gambling is just like any other vice. 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Of course not. 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But first, I must determine if I can significantly help you. 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What if you had a better than average chance of a better than average return without any risk of market loss? Isn't that a better way to play the game when you are at an age where losses can destroy your retirement? Maybe you are like some of my clients and have $1 million or more, and you're gambling with it. I know what you're thinking, because all my extremely wealthy clients were thinking the same thing before I started working with them. When you have millions, you feel like you are immune to the risk of losing a bet. You work so hard just to lose what you work for? Shouldn't you at least protect some of your money without the risk of market loss while still having the opportunity to win when the market is up? Wouldn't you like to lock in market gains, eliminate management fees, and defer taxes? Doesn't it at least make sense to find out what I am talking about and determine once and for all if a no market risk strategy at least makes sense for some of your hard-earned money? You need to have significant retirement savings and are at least age 50 for me to help you. When you call, we will talk, and I will tell you if you are a candidate for my services. At that point, we will meet and go over your situation. 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My calendar is always full, and I'm not a salesperson chasing one client like my life depends on it. 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Well, I must take a short break. This is Lyle Boss, and you're listening to the Boss Financial Safe Money and Income Radio Show. 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
27: 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I am Lyle Boss, a safe money retirement specialist. In 1988, Bobby McFerrin released his song, Don't Worry, Be Happy, which reached number one on the Billboard Hot 100 chart. Not only was this song catchy, but it would bring a smile to just about anybody who listened to it. Unfortunately for many of our seniors today, a song telling them not to worry isn't going to help the reality of the problems they face with planning for income, long-term care, and living a happy life in what should be the golden years. Singing a song is easy, and unfortunately that is what many of the financial planning industry are good at. If you're tired of getting the same old song and dance telling you that you have nothing to worry about when your gut is telling you that something is not right, then maybe it's time to turn off the music and start dealing with reality. I specialize in making sure that the golden years are golden by focusing on strategies that guarantee growth, minimize or completely remove fees that are deducted from your account value, and provide the option of guaranteeing income that you can't outlive. We focus on long-term care needs, tax efficiency, and leaving a legacy
3: 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My number again is 855-355-7233. That's 855-355-7233. In July of 2012, Time Magazine published an article entitled Lifetime Income Stream, Key to Retirement Happiness. In this article, it showed that people in England and North America were happiest in retirement if they had pension income that they could rely on. In other words, if they had guaranteed income from a pension, they were happier than if they were living from their retirement savings. In 2018, a guaranteed lifetime income study was conducted by the research firms of Grinwald and Associates and also by Canix, asking individuals between the ages of 55 and 75 with household assets of at least $100,000 about the value of guaranteed income. This study was repeated conclusively in 2019. The study concluded that 66% of retirees see a high value in guaranteed income in addition to Social Security. It also showed that the majority worry less and are happier when they have guaranteed income. This begs the question, why are so many retirees invested in things where the outcome is hypothetical, not guaranteed, based on arbitrary assumptions, and exposed to significant market risk? I believe much of it has to do with ignorance and conflicts of interest. There is an entire industry that wants to get paid trail commissions every year, whether their clients make money or lose it. They want to charge high fees that come directly out of their clients' accounts while keeping their clients ignorant of low-cost alternatives that provide guaranteed growth for the purpose of lifetime income and a guaranteed income that cannot be outlived. I am sorry if that sounds harsh, but unfortunately, all too often it is true. I am here to tell you about an alternative retirement plan where your money can grow at a guaranteed rate of up to 7% for the purpose of receiving guaranteed lifetime income. Once you are ready, you can activate your income payout option that will pay you income for the rest of your life while still having access to liquidity, emergency funds, and a death benefit for your heirs. 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Let's work together to take income uncertainty out of retirement so you can enjoy the golden years without financial stress. Again, our number is 855-355-7233. To wrap up this segment, let me ask you a very simple question. Don't you want to be happy? One of my clients the other day said, I'd like to manage my investments because I want to keep an eye on my money. I asked him, wouldn't you rather keep an eye on your wife, your grandchildren, or even your golf game? Are you living out your retirement years to serve the stress of managing your retirement finances? Or are you using the retirement years to enjoy the things that are more important than money? If your income is not guaranteed, how are you going to have a happy retirement? How are you going to have the time and freedom to put energy into the people and things that retirement is supposed to be about? Are you ready to sing the song, Don't Worry, Be Happy, when it comes to your retirement income? If so, please give me a call at 855-355-7233. 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I'll be back right after this informative message.
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27: 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I am Lyle Boss, a safe money retirement specialist. Have you ever heard of spend down income planning? It is the most common type of financial planning in our industry. In fact, about 95% of all financial professionals practice this type of planning. Even though spend down strategies are so common, you might have never heard about them. Unfortunately, financial planners don't usually explain the foundational theories behind their strategies. So, what is spend down planning? Spend down planning is when you try to build up a pile of retirement money based on a hypothetical rate of growth. It is hypothetical because you don't know what your growth rate will be or if you will have any growth at all. It is very common for financial planners to look to past results to try and illustrate what might happen in the future. So the growth estimates are purely speculation. One thing is for sure, no financial planner that sells or recommends risk-based accounts is going to illustrate you losing money or getting no growth. For this reason, it is not uncommon for expectations to be set on the high side of what might actually happen. For example, could you lose 40% of your account tomorrow? The answer, of course, is yes. Has any financial planner illustrated that possibility for you? Not likely. Also, money isn't supposed to grow just for the sake of growth. Obviously, at some point, usually your retirement date, a financial advisor will show you how much money you can take out of that pile to spend for the rest of your life. This is what is called spend down rate. The standard rule for spending down retirement funds was established by William Bengen in October of 1994 when he published a study called Determining Withdrawal Rates Using Historical Data. In this study, Bengen theorized that with a proper mix of bonds and stocks, you could withdraw 4% of your retirement money each year and have a reasonable chance of not outliving your money. Let's stop for a second and think about this. Did you notice that Bengen theorized that you could have a reasonable chance of not outliving your money? What on earth is reasonable about having a chance of outliving your money? Before we continue with our explanation of this hypothetical and theoretical planning strategy, let me assure you that our income planning at Boss Financial is not based on a reasonable chance, but rather a guaranteed outcome. Isn't it better to know what is going to happen instead of hoping for a positive outcome from the process of guessing? Give me a call now at 855-355-7233. Once we talk, I can determine if we should meet. But first, I must determine if I can significantly help you. My number is 855-355-7233. Again, that's 855-355-7233. So let's get back to Bengen's 4% spend down theory. This guessing game of pulling 4% of your retirement funds to live on in the hopes that you would not outlive your money was
3: used for almost two decades before it was realized that it was too aggressive. In August of 2011, Wade D. Fow, PhD, a professor of retirement income at the American College, published a paper entitled, Can We Predict the Sustainability Withdrawal Rate for New Retirees? This was published in the Journal of Financial Planning and debunked the 4% rule for retirement income spend down. The paper explains how a safe withdrawal rate with 60% of your money in stocks and 40% of your money in bonds varies, and it varies widely depending on circumstances that are unpredictable. For some people retiring, the safe withdrawal rate would be as low as 1.5%. 1.5% is a lot different than 4%. If you have $1 million, that means you can only draw out $15,000 a year and have a reasonable certainty that your money will last you the rest of your life. How can that be true? It is as simple as math. If you have $1 million, take out 4% a year, and then experience a massive market loss, you will have to withdraw a much larger percentage of your funds to keep the same amount of income. A 4% withdrawal could easily turn into an 8% withdrawal and then a 12% withdrawal because of market losses. Once you experience a significant loss, it is almost impossible to recover. It's kind of like tipping over dominoes. You can't undo dominoes falling once the first one tips over. If you don't believe me, let me prove this to you. We have a complimentary handout that I would like to provide you called the Sequential Rate of Returns Risk Illustration. It mathematically proves the massive negative impact on the sustainability of your retirement with a single significant market loss. If your retirement money is primarily invested in funds where you are exposed to market risk and someone is not talking to you about sequential rate of return risk, then you have a ticking time bomb waiting to go off and don't even know it. Not only that, but we have income plans that pay out guaranteed income for life, even on a joint basis, that neither you nor your spouse can outlive. These income plans can pay out substantially more than 4% of your income account balance. These accounts can grow at rates of up to 7% or more for the purpose of receiving guaranteed lifetime income. Why would you want to be put in the position to withdraw less from your retirement account because you are worried about running out of money before you die when you can withdraw more and never outlive your income? 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Let's work together to take income uncertainty out of retirement so you can enjoy the golden years without financial stress. Again, our number is 855-355-7233. 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I'll be back right after this informative message.
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27: 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I am Lyle Boss, president of Boss Financial, a market risk mitigation specializing company helping clients with retirement money preservation and income planning. If there's one thing we are tired of in America, it's fake news. We are constantly bombarded with information that we can't trust. We have news organizations that are more like tabloid newspapers. We have politicians that can look us in the eye while lying about everything.

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2: Side. 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Dennis Prager once said, "Intentions don't matter." 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Let me be completely truthful here. The financial planning industry has plenty of black eyes of its own. Financial salespeople have a tendency to push the envelope on what is true and what isn't. You might hear financial reps say, "Absolutely no risk," or "guaranteed growth," without clarifying what the purpose of the growth is for. First of all, there is nothing that has absolutely no risk. The very air we breathe is not guaranteed, so how can anything have absolutely no risk? That is why I always clarify that we are avoiding market risk, the most frequent risk your retirement money is exposed to. Secondly, guarantees are always backed up by something. It is very important to know what is backing up those guarantees. I have a disclosure at the end of my show that specifically addresses things you should know. And unlike much of the disclosures people use, we don't talk faster to try and hide the details from you. My point is, why not get away from risk you don't have to take? If you can reach your goals with guarantees and mitigate the most obvious risks of market losses, why take the risk? Unfortunately, many financial planners don't offer any guarantees of growth or lifetime income. They try and persuade you with hypothetical growth. All too often, I see projected growth rates of 10% or more, when historical market returns, net of fees, don't come anywhere close to that amount. I also see historical returns that are selectively chosen because they represent the best return period. If you take the best result, it always looks good. But what are your chances of duplicating that in your own portfolio? How can you tell if something is fake news? It's actually not that hard, but you have to be paying attention. The best way to know if something is fake or real is by its consistency. If you hear the same message year after year in different circumstances, there is a good chance it is true. For example, all of those financial planners that said risky market investments would give you the biggest return in the long run, where were they in 2008? All of a sudden, all the advertisements disappeared from the financial shows. Massive amounts of them left the business of financial planning. I can't tell you how many callers we had telling us they couldn't even get their broker to return their phone calls. It's easy to sell into a bubble, but once the bubble pops, the enthusiasm for risk becomes very quiet. Any financial planner can talk about a 10% return when the market is up 20%. But seriously, how does a one-year gain have anything to do with retirement planning? Here today and gone tomorrow is not going to help make sure you have adequate income for the next 10, 20, or 30 years. It always amazes

0: amazes me how the market's going up for a few years makes everyone overconfident about their money that is supposed to last them for the rest of their lives. If you're like most people in Utah, you can't afford the penalties of fake financial news. 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There is no cost or obligation. Since January of 2009, our message has never changed. Protection of principal, guaranteed growth for the purpose of lifetime income, having income you cannot outlive, and no market risk retirement strategies that allow you to participate in market gains without any participation in market losses should be the cornerstone of financial planning for those who are approaching or in retirement. What good is it to make money only to lose it? What good is it to have income not knowing if it will be there for the rest of your life? Investment strategies with hypothetical returns might be okay for the young and the very wealthy. Young people have time to recover losses. Extremely wealthy people are still wealthy even if they lose half of their retirement funds. There are two parties to fake news. First, you have the person communicating the deception of fake news. Intentional or not, misinformation is being communicated to the listener. And remember, intentions don't matter. Second, you have the person receiving and acting on the fake news. There can be no fake news without someone willing to believe the news is true. Fake news is not a hobby. It's a business. And unless someone is buying, the seller of fake news can't stay in business. Are you keeping fake financial news in business with your retirement? 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Do you believe that diversification is going to save you? Some financial professionals may say you are safe if you are diversified, but all of your money is invested in things that are exposed to market losses. How is that being diversified against loss? Don't buy into fake financial news with your retirement money. 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
0: Welcome back. I'm Lyle Boss, your host of the Boss Financial Safe Money and Income radio show. I am a capital preservation and strategic income planning specialist working with clients right here in Utah and 7 other Western states. Have you ever heard the saying, good isn't good enough? A lot of financial planners and investors think they are good at investing. I would hope that they are. Otherwise, what business do they have investing in risky stocks and bonds and mutual funds? Even if someone is good at investing, you still must ask, is good good enough? In the game of investing, the truth is that good isn't good enough. Saying you're good at investing is like saying you're good at playing poker. Talent and skill can only take you so far when you gamble at the casino, because no matter how good you are, there are things beyond your control. You only know what you know, and no matter how good you are at reading the cards, you don't have all the information you need to be 100% certain that you are going to win. When it comes to a no market risk plan, you capture market gains but never market losses. You remove the uncertainty and replace it with guarantees and peace of mind. You know that you will never, and I mean never, lose from market downturns. You know for certain because it is a contractual guarantee that says you may participate in market gains, but never market losses. When you avoid market risk, you don't have to be good investors because you remove all the downside from market loss. Rather than having the stress that comes with investing in things where you can lose your money, wouldn't you rather have a better than average chance of a better than average return without any risk of market loss? Don't you think at least some of your retirement money should be protected from market loss, but still have the opportunity for locking in market gains? If you have at least $100,000 set aside for retirement and are at least age 50, you should call me for a complimentary suitability review. My number is 855-355-7233. Once we talk, I can determine if we should meet. But first, I must determine if I can significantly help you. My number again is 855-355-7233. I promise you I won't waste your time, because I can't waste my time either. We have income accounts that will pay up to 7% interest for 10 years, and I know you wouldn't be wasting your time finding out how that might help you with your retirement planning. Speaking of a 7% return, here is why good is not good enough. The market has a major correction on average about every 7 years. This is common knowledge, so I probably don't have to convince you of that. If you had a 7% return on your money for 10 years, a $100,000 investment would be worth around $197,000. But what if during one of those years there was just a single 20% market correction? Instead of $197,000, you would only have $147,000 in 10 years. That's a $50,000 loss. Now, tell me this. If you are invested in risk-based assets like stocks, bonds, mutual funds, or variable annuities, what are the chances you will have at least a single 20% correction at some point in the next 10 years? Nobody can say for sure, but I am pretty sure most people would say the chances are about 100%. So why would you want to have $50,000 less for income payments when you can have up to 7% guaranteed for 10 years with a guaranteed lifetime income account? Let me repeat this just in case you missed it. A single 20% loss at any time during a 10-year period means that you lose $50,000 on a $100,000 investment. You invested $100,000, and instead of having almost $200,000, you have less than $150,000 over 10 years. What financial planner or private investor is good enough at investing to avoid all major market corrections over a 10-year period? Now, what about fees? Imagine if you were saving up for income, lost $50,000 just because of a 20% market loss, and then had fees reducing your account value, even adding to those losses. If what I am saying makes sense, call me. I don't work with everyone, so if I can't help you, I apologize, but my calendar is typically booked at least 2 weeks out. I specialize in working with those approaching or in retirement. If you're not at least 50, I would probably not be able to help you. I also require at least $100,000 in retirement savings, but typically work with accounts valued at well over $300,000 to $5 million. Once again, my number is 855-355-7233. That's 855-355-7233. Good just isn't good enough when it comes to investing in risk-based investments. We all know how luck works in risky situations. Eventually, the luck runs out. At the very least, it becomes an issue of timing, which eventually becomes a victim of random chance. If you want to control your risk-based investments, you have to control everything. It is not good enough just to be a good investor. You must control politics, corruption, global instability, the weather, computer glitches, computer attacks, and every bad thing that can happen while you're awake or asleep. Even if you spent every minute of your daylight hours watching your investments, you must sleep sometime, and at least half of the world is awake while you are sleeping. So how are you going to protect yourself from the risk of market loss? I know, you are a prudent investor, so you have puts against your calls or stop loss triggers. What if you had a no loss trigger and your only option was to participate in stock market gains? Isn't that better? Personal investors and some financial planners love to use jargon to make themselves feel safe, knowing full well the risk is still there. Clients sometimes tell me they got things under control because of these stop loss orders, complicated option investment strategies, short selling, diversification, and all kinds of other so-called protectionary strategies. It's human nature. People try to sound smart just to make themselves feel good. But deep down inside, there is an underlying stress and worry because they know these strategies are just a roll of the dice. Why not just keep your gains and avoid losses? Sometimes the simple answer is the best answer. Why stress over your retirement money when you can sleep at night without worrying about what you're going to wake up to? Shouldn't at least some of your money be stress-free and immune to stock market losses while participating in stock market gains? If you are approaching or in retirement and have an absolute minimum of $100,000 in retirement savings and have an open mind to retain and gain retirement and income strategies, I might be able to help you. 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
1: 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Optional lifetime income benefit riders are used to calculate lifetime payments only and are not available for cash surrender or in a death benefit unless specified in the annuity contract. Fees may apply. Guarantees are based on the financial strength and claims-paying ability of the insurance company. No information presented today should be acted upon without meeting with a qualified and licensed professional. Obviously, by calling us now, you are just taking the first step towards protecting your retirement. It's important that you read all insurance contract disclosures carefully before making a purchase decision. Rates and returns mentioned on this program are subject to change without notice.
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9: Their way to the UN. I'm Daria Albinger, Fox News. World leaders will meet in New York City next week for the UN General Assembly. Fox's Madeline Rivera says that includes President Trump.
10: President Trump is expected to repeat his calls that Iran cannot have a nuclear weapon when he addresses the United Nations General Assembly in New York next week. Despite the war, the State Department has allowed a core Iranian delegation to attend the event. Iranian President Masoud Pezeshkian is reportedly one of the officials who has been granted a visa, but a senior administration official did not say whether there will be any meetings between the U.S. and Iran. The General Assembly comes against the backdrop of Chinese President Xi Jinping's state visit to D.C. China's relationship with Iran is under the spotlight. China is accused of propping up Iran's war machine by buying its oil, supplying the regime with weapons and even intelligence that's helping to target U.S. troops, allegedly.
9: The Wall Street Journal is reporting that U.S. officials believe Iran obtained high-resolution satellite images of an American base in Jordan from Chinese entities before an attack which killed three U.S. service members. The president's declaring a diplomatic victory, announcing a new three-way security deal between the U.S., Denmark, and Greenland. It's set to be signed at the U.N. next week. He says the pact gives U.S. permanent security control over Greenland, blocking Russia and China from building military bases there, but leaders from Denmark and Greenland stress the agreement respects their local sovereignty. Comedian Carrot Top is recovering in a Las Vegas hospital following an apparent suicide attempt. The 61-year-old performer rushed to the emergency room yesterday following the cancellation of his residency at the Luxor. He's facing multiple federal lawsuits, including sexual exploitation. His representative says that he is receiving care and his family is asking for privacy. America is listening to Fox News.
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9: Early voting is officially underway for November's midterm elections. Voters in six states are now able to cast their ballots. Homeland Security Secretary Mark Wayne Mullen on Fox's Saturday in America discussing a crackdown on non-citizen voting.
15: The president was right when he said there was a tremendous amount of fraud in the election. We continue to see that at every single vote, Kaylee, that we talk about that was at the hands of an illegal, canceled out citizen that was legally registered and able to vote. And so one is too many.
9: Republicans say tougher safeguards are needed to prevent non-citizens from voting, but Democrats argue that widespread voter fraud has not been proven. They argue that the proposed restrictions could make it harder for a number of eligible Americans to vote. A new hacking incident involving Google's AI Gemini is raising concerns about just how much control developers have over increasingly powerful AI systems. Here's Fox's Chen Li Pater.
16: The company confirming the hacks occurred in May, but that they were informed of it in July after their Gemini model accessed three separate private computer systems during a security test run. The company confirming the model that was hacked by guessing passwords and or using archives of publicly listed passwords. They say a bug in the testing environment made internet access available, and then once realized, the security test was immediately stopped. Google also says it didn't consider the hacks to warrant public disclosure at the time because its model didn't cause harm to the hacked companies. In a statement, Google says, quote, this event highlights the importance of training powerful AI models to act responsibly. In this case, the model acted appropriately.
9: OpenAI, Anthropic, and Meta reported similar incidents in which AI models got outside their intended testing environments and gained unauthorized access to other company systems. I'm Daria Albinger. This is Fox News.
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3: Fox News, I'm Roger Stern. President Trump's touting a deal with Denmark over Greenland. Fox's Alex Hogan.
4: One State Department official explaining the agreement would give Washington the permanent access basing and overflight rights in Greenland. It would also ban any non-NATO base in Greenland. It also would bar adversaries from making investments in Greenland that could threaten the United States.
3: The deal falls short of President Trump's goal for U.S. ownership of Greenland. Google admits that its AI program hacked other computers during testing.
5: Their Gemini model accessed three separate private computer systems during a security test run. The company confirming the model that was hacked by guessing passwords and or using archives of publicly listed passwords.
3: Fox's Chandley Painter, that model version was never released to the public. 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
6: How did I lose weight? 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

0: Rising from the heart of the swamp, a beacon of truth is casting its light. From sea to shining sea, The Vince Show. Here's Vince Colonnaise.
1: Okay, 844-484-3872, 844-4 the USA. That's the way to join us today. Coast to coast, sea to shining sea. Get in here on the program. As always, great to be with you, America. We've got a big decision from the United States Supreme Court overnight, a frustrating one, as they say, no, we just don't have time to protect America's mail-in ballots, that Americans can't be certain that the ballots that are arriving through the mail were actually only sent by Americans. Isn't that crazy? Isn't that nuts? Now, this is a thing that the president has been working on for a long time. He's been trying to make this work with the United States Postal Service. He didn't want the Postal Service in the business of handling ballots that didn't belong to Americans. And he sought to protect America's mail-in ballots, which makes a lot of sense. If you go back to the Carter-Baker Commission of the early 2000s, Jimmy Carter, the late Democrat president, was saying, you know, the use of mail-in ballots, that's the single biggest vector for fraud. We should do more to safeguard that. And President Trump said, you know what, he's right about that. Let's do it. And now the United States Supreme Court, after a long litigation process that played its way out through a whole bunch of lawsuits by the left and a whole bunch of courts trying to make a stink about this, the Supreme Court now saying, we're just out of time. We just don't have enough time to fix America's elections. Maybe in a future election, but not right now. What do you mean, not right now? What do you mean we don't have enough time? How did that happen? Here's the New York Times today. You ready? With a series of lies in every single sentence in this piece, but you'll get the gist of it. The Supreme Court on Monday blocked a Trump administration plan to dramatically change how Americans vote by mail in the lead up to the midterm elections. Not a change at all, by the way. Not a change. It would be the same thing. You put it in the mail. It's the same process as always. It would dramatically change how illegals participate in our elections. Not at all is what the president intended to do. The New York Times lies to you in the first words. A major loss for President Trump. Yeah, and the whole country. President Trump has long claimed without evidence that fraud is rampant in mail voting. I just pointed to the evidence. Jimmy Carter said this. The New York Times said this. Wait, didn't Adam Liptak say this back in the day, Jim? That the New York Times had written back in the early 2010s that mail-in balloting was a massive, massive vulnerability for fraud. The New York Times wrote that, but they've memory hold that ever since. The Orwellian newspaper that they are. The ruling was a resounding win for Democrats, Democrat-led states, and voting rights groups, so-called voting rights groups, which had argued that the plan was unconstitutional, an existential threat to the democratic process. What a fun and demented sentence that is. It's a resounding win for Democrats. Why would it be a win for Democrats to not protect mail-in ballots? The president wasn't trying to protect Republican votes. He was protecting all votes, whatever party you're voting for, Democrat, Republican, Independent, Green, whatever. Every one of these ballots would be protected by this move. It was a resounding win for Democrats. Why? Because they benefit from fraud. The Trump administration's efforts, they said, would introduce chaos and confusion as early voting gears up in many states. Not so. It would introduce clarity. It would introduce confidence. It would make voters more likely to believe the results of the election. But the New York Times lies to you. That's a lie. That's a lie per paragraph, Jim. Every sentence, every paragraph from the New York Times. Here's another one. Still, the weeks-long legal tussle over the issue may have sown its own kind of confusion. A victory of sorts for Mr. Trump as he seeks to cast doubt on the integrity of the vote in an election his party might lose. That's what he's seeking to do, to cast doubt. Because last I checked, he was the guy who was trying to bring clarity to the freaking process. Not to cast doubt, to get rid of all doubt. Another lie. Okay, let's try sentence five. Maybe they start to tell the truth at some point in this piece. In a one-paragraph explanation, the court's majority wrote that the government was, quote, unlikely to succeed on the merits at the conclusion of additional litigation on the issue. Okay, a flat assessment of the majority's opinion here. The majority's order was unsigned, as that is typical in emergency rulings. It gave no vote count. Now, Justice Brett Kavanaugh was one of the people who joined the majority. But he wrote a one-paragraph concurrence here, meaning he's got a different opinion he'd like to share. Writing for himself alone, he said that there was, quote, at least a fair prospect that new mail ballot rules issued by the Postal Service fell within its purview under federal statutes, but that allowing those changes so close to the midterms would be arbitrary and capricious. State and local elections officials, he wrote, would not have sufficient time to reasonably implement the changes. Okay. Now let's go with that for a moment. Why is it that states would not have sufficient time to establish protections for mail-in ballots by American citizens? Why is that? The answer is obvious. It's the left. It's the left. President Trump put this forward many months ago, more than enough time to protect America's ballots. The left filed suit. This was an act of lawfare. That's the expression. Lawfare. To grind all of this to a halt, found favorable judges who would play ball with them in order to slow this down up until now. And now you've got Supreme Court justices saying, we just don't have enough time. Not enough time. And these courts were part of this. This is what Supreme Court Justice Samuel Alito and Supreme Court Justice Clarence Thomas, the two greatest justices on the Supreme Court, have just assessed. Justice Alito, in his opinion last night, said the following. The plaintiff states, these would be the Democrat states, cannot claim the timing of the rule tilts the equities in their favor when they and courts hearing their claims are responsible for the delay. Not only was the government subject to months of premature litigation and a series of injunctions that this court later determined were likely issued without jurisdiction, the government had to wait nearly another full month for this court to issue its decision so holding. The district court issued a nationwide injunction based on claims asserted by several plaintiff organizations that likely lack standing, meaning the case could not have been brought anyway. The district court entered several injunctions months later prohibiting the government from undertaking that rulemaking. So Alito's got words for everybody. He's smacking everybody involved here. It's like, what are you doing? It's these left-wing plaintiffs. They don't even have standing to bring this case. And then you've got these left-wing courts completely out of control. They're treating the case as if it's legitimate against the security of American mail-in ballots. And then it gets to the Supreme Court, and this court dragged its feet to get an answer on it. So now when we finally get one, the majority is claiming we're just out of time. There's just no way we can protect these elections. Bullcrap. It should never have reached this level, and it did. I warned you about this. Remember, Ketanji Brown Jackson indicated that she wanted responses from all of the interested parties, and she was in no hurry to get them. She extended the deadline beyond any sense of emergency whatsoever. Just get it to me eventually. Eventually ain't going to cut it. Not when the election is this close. And so we get a really crappy decision from the Supreme Court. And Justice Alito is about as ticked off as you can possibly be as a Supreme Court justice writing a minority opinion in this emergency order. It's insanity. Now, the President of the United States is also weighing in on all of this. He's pretty upset about it. He said Republicans just got another bad decision from the United States Supreme Court, one that the court system took forever to give. And then blamed it in part on no time left to implement a solution to our totally corrupt and out of control mail-in voting disaster, which is a laughingstock all over the world. And where we are the only country that has to endure such a nation-destroying scam. Justices Alito and Thomas, the president writes, legends both, strongly disagreed with this horrible, highly political ruling. It's a big loss for Republicans and America itself, and it makes cheating by the radical left Democrats on mail-in ballots a much easier thing to do. And now they've got an open field to do it. The Supreme Court has really let our country down. Certain justices are petrified of these crazed and depraved Democrats and are totally unable to show the courage necessary to save our America. Their horrible decision on tariffs will cost the United States for many years to come, trillions and trillions of dollars. They didn't even state that money paid does not have to be paid back, much to the benefit of entities that truly hate our country and have been ripping it off for years. unnecessarily costing us immediately billions of dollars. Likewise, the Supreme Court's decision on birthright citizenship is a complete and total disaster for America. And it's already led to massive corruption with respect to citizenship in our country. The damage done to the country is incalculable, and they know this, just as everyone else does. It is an irreparable and unrecoverable harm. The court's inability and unwillingness to do the right thing for our country will go down in a very negative way in the annals of history. This Supreme Court is bullied and cajoled by the radical left into making decisions that have set America back at least 100 years. These are not the people I interviewed to serve on the United States Supreme Court. Yeah, think about it. He wasn't joined by his own justices, the guys he picked. He wasn't joined by Gorsuch. He wasn't joined by Kavanaugh. He wasn't joined by Amy Coney Barrett. Justice Alito, Justice Thomas. Isn't it interesting? They adhere to the Constitution. They adhere to the rule of law. And they see what's going on. And they have the courage to say it. They're demonstrating a Trump-like courage. This has been one of these. This is as always, I tell you, the Trump era is a very revealing era. It's a clarifying era in American politics. It teaches you who has testicular fortitude and who does not. Who has courage and who does not. Who is fighting on your side and who is not. Who is weak in the face of threats to our country and its sovereignty and who is not. We're learning a lot, aren't we? We're learning a tremendous amount. Some of it's disappointing, but it's very clarifying. Very. The president says that these are merely a shell of their original selves, a court that is costing the United States trillions of dollars with shockingly bad rulings that are of such magnitude that it won't be easily possible for our country to recover or heal. It is a court that will go down as having rendered some of the most destructive, hurtful, and damaging decisions in our country's history. It's not easy for me to write this criticism of the United States Supreme Court, says the president. It will likely cost me dearly for years to come. But I feel it my obligation and duty as president to do so for the America we love. Thank you for your attention to this very important matter. God bless the United States of America. President Donald J. Trump. This election integrity fight is the most important fight in our country. Because if the people don't have a say over their governance, everything else collapses. That's why we have to stay in this fight. And we have to win. More ahead on The Vince Show.
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17: You know, do we have evidence of mail-in ballot fraud? Is there any evidence out there of that? The New York Times says there's no evidence. Did you hear that? They said without evidence. There's no evidence of this. Really? Here's the Attorney General of the United States.
18: What evidence does the Department of Justice have that the new mail ballot rules, which are obviously in legal contention right now, prevent fraud?
19: Well, there's a lot of evidence. I mean, well, by the way, it almost answers the question. By definition, if you're using mail-in voting, the potential for fraud is greater than in-person voting with ID. Okay, yep. So there can be no dispute that
18: What is the evidence for that?
17: Oh God!
19: Well, it's
17: who
19: common.
17: Is this child doing the interview? Who is this person? Don't you have to know something about the subject before you engage in the interview? She said, "What is the evidence for that?" How many times do I have to cite the freaking Carter Baker Commission? How about the New York Times and Adam Liptak? How about the use of mail-in ballots to commit fraud in American elections? How much? So this person knows nothing. What's the evidence for this?
19: I mean, first of all, there's documented proof of in multiple places, red and blue states, of envelopes coming in that clearly were not from somebody who should be who was authorized to use mail-in voting. Different rules have different states have different rules on when mail-in voting is allowed. So every state, every auditor in every single state has uncovered evidence of mail-in voting where there was potential fraud.
17: Every state.
19: And so what President Trump is doing, and what the executive order that President Trump signed wants to do, is make sure that we're eliminating fraud in our elections. And so there is, I don't even think that, well, and any honest broker will concede that mail-in voting, even though there are benefits, especially for people in our military, people who can't go to the polling stations, the potential for fraud is obvious. Because
18: you mentioned states. What states are you looking at?
19: Well, we're looking at multiple states, and we have been. I don't want to say all 50, but certainly multiple states we are looking at. And by we, I don't just mean the Department of Justice. I mean the entire executive branch.
17: You know, I think the president has brought up the Jimmy Carter thing before. Almost certain I've heard him talk about this. It would be advisable for Todd Blanche to wield this in the face of these sorts of adversarial interviews. President Carter. What's your evidence, President Carter? It's not that hard. That's the kind of thing J.D. Vance would whip out. You know what I mean? If J.D. Vance was seated with the New York Times, what's your evidence about President Carter? And then what do they say? Their mouths just hang agape as they stare at you, drool hanging down, not sure what to say. Bring receipts to these conversations for sure, but it still doesn't change the fact that he's right, she's wrong, and this needs to be fixed.
3: She is Nicole Saganga, S-G-A-N-G-A.
17: I've never heard
3: from CBS News.
17: CBS News. I haven't heard of her. I don't know what she knows. She's not demonstrating that she has knowledge on this subject. Maybe she does. Maybe this is just kind of that poisonous routine, you know, kind of a Leslie Stahl-esque interview where she pretends she doesn't know anything at all. There's no evidence for that, sir. There's lots of evidence. You're just involved in a cover-up. I've got a lot more to get to on the Vince Show.
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9: I'm Daria Albinger. President Trump announcing a major security deal with Denmark and Greenland.
10: Writing in a Truth Social post that gives the United States permanent control over security and all other needs in Greenland, completely addressing all of our many U.S. concerns there. Will be no cost to the United States. We will immediately begin the process of developing a large military presence in the appropriate part of Greenland.
9: Fox's Chandler Painter, Denmark and Greenland say they will still have autonomy. The White House taking steps to lower prescription drug prices.
11: The biggest drug reduction, prescription drug, in history times maybe 10.
12: The White House announcing most favored nation pricing for all state Medicaid programs, projecting more than $64 billion in taxpayer saving.
9: That's Fox's Kevin Cork. 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
13: How did I lose weight? 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
2: Horton, I get that members of the executive branch should go and testify, but this is a circus. It is a complete circus. The Democrats are not interested in legitimate congressional oversight. They're interested in smearing the FBI director and trying to scandalize the Trump administration. It's nothing more than a scandal-mongering event. And it's honestly a gigantic waste of the American people's time. But here's an example. This is not even Kash Patel. This is Chuck Grassley and Cory Booker going at each other. Chuck Grassley, remember, 92 years old, having to put Cory Booker in line. Listen,
3: you're going to interfere with Senator Graham asking her questions,
4: I too. I certainly will not.
3: Too, as well. Or are you done now? Are you ready to shut up?
4: I am done, sir.
3: Senator Graham.
5: Thank you, Mr. Chairman. And thank you, Director Patel, for being here today and for your continued service to this country.
2: Are you going to shut up? Is this Chuck Grassley? Oh, that's a classic.
5: Shut up.
2: It's time to shut up. Cory Booker, finally, someone told him. Somebody told him. Then you had like crazy Maisie Hirono today. When are you going to respond to my letter? And Kash Patel's like, we did respond to your letter, lady. You have access to the internet?
6: Patel, when can we expect your response to our letter?
7: I actually provided for the first time ever, no director did before, a full analysis of not only my travel records, but Director Comey and Ray's as well. And when
6: so
7: you look at that.
6: Is there a date anywhere in there for when you're going to respond to us?
2: It's all. By the way, he just posted this recently. This letter, did you see this, Jim? It's pretty comprehensive. Cash goes over how he is really limiting his travel. The FBI director is required by statute to use government jets in order to move about. And so Cash has made a concerted effort to limit his travel, as well as to not use Reagan National Airport as the airport of his departures and arrivals, because it costs a lot more money to do it from Reagan, apparently. So he is instead going to Andrews Air Force Base instead to do these flights. And so he's been conscientious of the expenses that are involved with flying. He also compares himself to Christopher Wray and James Comey. And in that comparison, he comes out looking great, because both of those guys spent a crap ton of American taxpayer dollars, not to be conscientious, but instead to fly like crazy out of Reagan National at tremendous expense to the American people. So Cash does come out looking really good here. Crazy Maisie has, I don't know, it could just be her idiocy that accounts for this. She has no idea that Kash Patel responded.
7: This of not only my travel records, but Director Comey and Ray's as well. And when
6: so
7: you look at that.
6: Is there a date anywhere in there for when you're going to respond to us?
7: It's already been responded to.
6: What was that?
7: It's already been responded to. That letter is public.
6: I don't have the response. Do you have it right there with you? Maybe you can hand it to me.
7: You can
6: and
7: look
6: the
7: it
6: reason
7: up.
6: I asked that is I had a director who said that there was a report that he had right then and there, and it didn't come to me until a lot later. So if you have a response, give it to me right now, please.
7: It's public. Go look it up.
6: I assume that there is no response. I'm not going to be holding my breath that you're going to provide that response. So anyway,
2: she just barrels on. Maybe he needs to, like, do a finger painting for her or something. It's possible that she's just illiterate. Like, even if they did print it out and put it in front of her, she wouldn't be able to read it. She's a whack job. What is it with her? You know, she asks all those questions. She's like, tell me about your sex life. You notice that? Maisie Hirono always wants to know about the sex lives of every single nominee. I'm like, really? Is that how you get your chuckles? You waste time in these Senate hearings? Kind of gross. And then there's Kash Patel today with Senator Peter Welch. Who, a Democrat, and it went down this way. Listen to this.
7: Pete, do you believe that? What I believe in is the rule of law. What I will always believe
8: the rule of
7: in
8: law
7: is
8: the president
7: the rule of law.
8: Saying in advance that
7: are you
8: he
7: done
8: loses
7: with your campaign
8: election?
7: Ad? By the way,
8: it's been rigged.
7: I want to know how your wealth increased 4,000% since you became a United States Senator. That's a magic act all Americans should be about.
8: Mr. Patel.
9: Let's knock it off. Senator Welch, proceed to ask your questions, and the witness will answer the questions.
8: Thank you very much, Mr. Chairman.
2: That wasn't Chuck Grassley. I don't know who that was. That was Cornyn? Oh. Oh. You're right. I suspected it was Cornyn. I didn't want to declare it, but thank you for confirming it. Yeah, it's Cornyn.

0: Of course. Of course. What a phenomenal dunk by Cash Patel. And then John freaking Cornyn jumps in front of it. I don't know how you got so rich. 4,000% increase in wealth? As a public servant? Do tell. Could that be the basis for an FBI investigation? I'm the guy that you may want to tell this about. What a dumpster fire. Now, meanwhile, Cash did bring some very interesting information to the hearing. You know that the FBI has captured 10 of their top 10 most wanted fugitives. Now, you might say, well, then they've cleared the list. No, the way it works is every time you catch one, they add somebody else to the list. So it just keeps being popular. But so far, this FBI, led by Cash, they've caught 10.
1: In 2025, according to the Uniform Crime Report, we delivered the largest reduction in the murder rate in the history of America. We, the FBI, captured more than 2.5 times the number of the top 10 most wanted fugitives on the FBI's list from the prior administration. In fact, Mr. Chairman, I'm proud to announce today, and I hate to correct you, we haven't captured 9 of the top 10 most individuals on our list. We've captured 10. Just this past weekend, we captured a thug down in Venezuela who was on our most wanted list and on the run for years. He has been captured, apprehended, and is on his way back to the United States of America. That's 10 of 10. Nobody in the FBI history has done that. This year is just another example of how this FBI is capturing literally the worst of the worst all around the world. On top of that, we've captured 6 of the most wanted fraudsters.
0: That's a big list, too. You know, the fraudster list is a J.D. Vance special. J.D. Vance, he woke up one day and he goes, why don't we have a list of the top 10 fraudsters who are wanted in the United States? And he called Cash, and Cash said, you know what? You're totally right about that. We should have a list of fraudsters. In fact, this is from Kansas City yesterday, Cash Patel talking about all of the fraudsters who've been arrested, which is great. This is separate and distinct from the top 10 most wanted among all of the fugitives.
1: Listen. Thanks to the vice president, we put together the most wanted fraudsters list. And in just the last 3 months, Mr. Vice President, as you know, we have captured 5 of the most wanted fraudsters. They were on the run for a collective 4,000 days. We went to 3 separate continents and captured fraud totaling value of $2 billion, 5 in just 3 short months. But Mr. Vice President, we have even more good news for you today and for the American people, and a message to the world that we will manhunt these fraudsters on every corner of the planet. Just this past weekend, the Federal Bureau of Investigation, along with our international law enforcement partners, captured Emily Tai, a most wanted fraudster on our most wanted fraudster list in Vietnam, who had been there hiding since at least 2023. She herself was responsible for more than $100 million of Medicaid fraud. So as a result of the Vice President's most wanted fraudsters list, this FBI and our state and local partners, along with our international law enforcement partners, have captured 6 of the most wanted fraudsters on planet Earth, spanning almost every continent in the world and totaling over $2 billion in just 3 short months. And I hope to bring the same resolve that we did with the FBI's top 10 most wanted list to this most wanted fraudsters list and double that number by the end of the year.
0: That'd be amazing. That would be amazing. They were offering a $150,000 reward for her arrest and conviction. And apparently she was charged a couple years back. It was 2022. She was charged by indictment with conspiracy to commit health care fraud. Yeah, she's been running free on planet Earth until this FBI hunted her down. She was hit with an indictment, conspiracy to commit health care fraud, conspiracy to defraud the United States and pay and receive health care kickbacks and payment of kickbacks in connection with a federal health care program. The indictment alleged that beginning around 2019, she contracted with marketers to refer signed doctor's orders and beneficiary DNA samples to her laboratory in exchange for a percentage of the reimbursements. She was saying, send it to me and we'll give you a cut. The genetic testing, for which Medicare often paid several thousands of dollars per beneficiary, was not medically necessary and often was not used in a beneficiary's medical treatment at all. During this time period, her lab billed Medicare approximately, you ready for the number? $142 million. Medicare, that's money out of your paycheck to her for genetic testing. She was paid approximately $95 million on those claims. Yep. She escaped the country, and then she's been found. She's been found, hauled in on that top most wanted fraudsters list. Great job by the FBI here, as these guys get her back into custody, which is good. Keep hunting them down. Keep hunting them down. Yeah, we've had a good testimony today from Cash. I imagine he woke up this morning and he was like, "Crap, I got to go talk to these guys. I've got to have a conversation with them." He did have a lot to say also about the FBI's ability to protect these events. You know, the reality is we've had a lot of big events in the United States this year. A lot. The IndyCar races, the America 250 events, the World Cup. We have a lot. Listen to FBI Director Cash Patel explaining what it's taken to protect each of those events.
1: While doing all this great work for the American people and the world, the FBI prepared for the largest influx of tourists between the Club World Cup, two F1 races, protected 300,000 Americans in the Olympics, and then across six America 250 events and this year's World Cup alone, we welcomed over 12 million visitors to the United States to attend these events. Not one single security incident occurred at any single one of these events. No major security incidents. With our partners, this is how we keep America safe. This is what happens when we back the blue, and this new FBI has been rebuilt to crush violent crime and defend the homeland. While doing all this great work for the American people.
0: Look, isn't that great? So anyway, good rundown for them. It's miserable, though. You got to go before these hearings and deal with, like, crazy Maisie Hirono and Peter Welch and Sheldon Whitehouse. Ugh, that guy. What a punk that dude is. Sheldon Whiteclub? He's going after Cash Patel, and he's doing this, like, Jeffrey Epstein nonsense. He's doing the Epstein thing again. It's all about Epstein. Meanwhile, of course, like, the left owns the entire Epstein scandal. That's their thing. And I saw today that I think it was Cash Patel shared this, and the FBI did as well, that they just tweeted out a list of all of Sheldon Whitehouse's club memberships. How he's a member of an all-white club. This is true. There's no minorities allowed in Sheldon Whitehouse's club. That's a big thing. And he's embarrassed by it, which is why it's hilarious to constantly remind people of it. And the FBI is absolutely dunking on him today. Well-deserved. Very well-deserved. If you're busting fraudsters and catching everybody on the top 10 most wanted list and protecting all the major events in the country, and the cherry on top is that you get to dunk on Sheldon Whitehouse, you're doing a great job. More ahead on The Vince Show.
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0: Meanwhile, over in the House of Representatives today, House Judiciary hearings going on about sanctuary cities. The left keeps allowing criminals to destroy American communities and get away with it, foreign criminals. And one of the guys who is defending that scheme is the Levi Strauss heir, Dan Goldman, the congressman. He's a scumbag. He's up on the dais today, and he started bringing up dirt that he thinks he surfaced about one of the sheriffs from the state of New York who was seated in front of him. He's trying to dirty up the sheriff. Now, remember, there are angel families, people who have lost loved ones seated there listening to all of this as Dan Goldman turns this hearing into a circus.
17: Sheriff Afshar, you said in your opening statement that you go to work every day to protect victims.

0: In fact, in your opening statement, you said your job, that every day you wake up to stand up for families whose children have been murdered, correct?
1: Yes.
0: Now, in the spring of 2015, you had sexual relations with a woman named Mirella Mascarelli at the Turning Point Resort Casino, correct?
1: Only a degenerate politician like you would bring this
0: yes
1: up.
0: Yes or no, did you?
1: Only a degenerate politician
0: okay, well,
1: like you would
0: you
1: bring up.
0: Previously, Sheriff Akshar, you previously acknowledged, quote, having a brief consensual relationship with Miss Mascarelli. Who is Miss Mascarelli? How did you meet her?
1: You really should be ashamed of yourself to bring something like this up at a hearing.
0: Well, I think it's very relevant to your credibility because Miss Mascarelli was the mother of a murder victim, correct?
1: You're a degenerate.
0: And you supervised that case when you were a captain in the same sheriff's office that you now run, correct?
1: You're a degenerate.
0: All right, well, you're not going to answer the question.
2: By the way, the sheriff speaks for all of us as he says this.
0: All of this is part of the public record. And in fact, the victim, the perpetrator, the defendant, was convicted in 2014, and you testified surrounding that first trial. You then got intoxicated with Miss Mascarelli in 2015, about 2 years after this occurred. Acknowledged, admitted yourself having sexual relations with her, and then, this was 2 years later, the case was overturned on appeal and it had to be retried, correct?
1: I'm sorry to the Angel families that are here that you have to...
0: Well, you know what, sir? I'm sorry.
1: Mr. Goldman,
0: I am sorry as well that my Republican colleagues have brought you here to try to represent law enforcement as somebody who stands up for the families of victims like this. And yet you would prey and take advantage of a woman who says that the sexual relations you had was not consensual.
2: What a tool.
3: Gentlemen's time.
0: That
3: gentle ladies,
0: is a shame.
3: Time has expired.
1: Governor Hochul will be proud of you.
3: Sheriff Akshar, I want to apologize on behalf of the committee for that obvious smear attempt. I can say that the gentleman from New York has now lived down to all of my expectations.
2: Sheriff. I'm telling you, I don't know what the value is in having Democrats attend these hearings. Republicans should just do field hearings or something. Just exclude them. They're useless. They turn all of this into a spectacle. I mean, it's fun that they get thrown into the dunk tank immediately by both the witnesses and the Republicans on the dais, except for John Cornyn, of course. People like Cornyn. Cornyn rolls over for the Dems. But everybody else, you know, takes turns dunking on Dan Goldman. That's fine. But what a waste of time. More ahead on The Vince Show.
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0: Rising from the heart of the swamp, a beacon of truth is casting its light. From sea to shining sea, The Vince Show. Here's Vince Colonnaise.
1: All right, 844-484-3872, 844-4-THE-USA. That's the way to join us today from coast to coast, from sea to shining sea, broadcasting live from Kansas City today. KCMO, our mighty affiliate. Great to do that. Have a big event with them tonight. And then I'll be back again tomorrow with KCMO. We'll do one more day here. Very, very cool. Great accommodations, Jim. They have a nice break room with an excellent vending machine. They have tons of coffee. It's not blackout coffee, but it'll do in a pinch. It's been fun. It's been really nice. Big welcome here from the program director, Pete Mundo. Great guy, and appreciate him having us here today to do the show. I did the podcast today from a Kansas City hotel room. That's always fun, staring into a laptop camera and trying to do the podcast. But then one of the nice things this morning was I got to talk to somebody I really enjoy talking to, and that's a guy called Ed Martin. You'll remember Ed. Ed Martin was brought in by the President of the United States to be the first U.S. attorney for D.C. He did that on an acting basis at the beginning of this Trump administration, did a great job there, and then went off to the Justice Department specifically to be the weaponization guy to tackle all of the previous weaponization in the old Biden administration, the abuse of power. He was in charge of going after a lot of that. And then he also was in charge of handling the pardon requests that were coming into the Trump administration. So he's a man of many, many jobs. He's done some really great work for the Trump administration. So, having said all that, I was eager to get him back in for an interview. Now that he's out of the Trump administration, I feel like he can speak a little more freely. He's not under the constraints of having a government job. You know, the way this works is if you work in any of these agencies, usually they want like a comms person or only the principal, the leader to talk, and not the rest of the people lower down the totem pole. I just didn't get a chance to talk to him very much, so we got a chance to have him back today. And you'll hear from him here in a moment. I'll play some of my conversation with Ed. But before I get into it, I do want to tell you one thing that I've heard about the United States Department of Justice that's worth dwelling on. I am very grateful that they are pursuing justice, especially in this grand conspiracy case in South Florida. And I'm praying that it results in indictments imminently. We need people like John Brennan and company to be held accountable for their crimes against the American people. No question. But I heard something recently, and I bring this up with Ed in our interview today, which is that there still are forces within the Justice Department. And it's not just deep state, although I guess you could lump them in. There are forces within the Justice Department who are nervous about holding the left accountable. They're very concerned that if they do, if they're identified as the kind of person who is bringing accountability consequences to the left, that they may be crushed when the left takes power again, that they may be hurt by the left using their power for evil, the way they did in the intervening years between the two Trump administrations. Oh no, that could happen again. Yeah, it could. Can I just offer some words of encouragement here? It's going to happen no matter what. No matter what. The fact that you're in the Trump DOJ is enough. So don't have any hesitancy here. Don't sit back. Don't for a moment pause. Go after these guys, because regardless of the fervor with which you do it, they're coming after you. And all I'm asking you to do is enforce the law. I'm not asking you to do what the left does. I don't want you inventing nonsense to go after people. We're not inventing fake criminal violations. I want you going after authentic criminal violations. We get into that and so much more. Here's my conversation with Ed Martin. Take a listen.
2: Tell me what you saw on the inside. I mean, you did have a really interesting view of all of these things, especially when it came to like going after the weaponization of the federal government in the past. What did you see? What can you share with us now?
3: Well, you know, I've got to kind of, I hope I get time to slow down at some point and think about it and maybe write a little bit about it, because it was really interesting. You know, the first a chunk, Vince, was as a U.S. attorney in D.C. And I really loved that because I started to get really immersed in the District of Columbia. And it's a fascinating place. You know, the regular folks that live there have a huge problem. The problem is actually not the gangs. It's not even the thugs, although there's a bunch of them. It's juveniles. Juveniles have such a dead end that they become tools of the bad guys, of criminals. Anyway, it was a fascinating thing, and I'm encouraged by what the president has continued to do. We started, but Judge Jeanine, in terms of making the place safe. But there's a bunch of stuff. I had a meeting yesterday about school choice for these kids. You know, it's a real challenge, and it faces every city that's been mostly run by Democrats. They ran into the ground. But you know, Vince. For your listeners who I know have a sense that maybe a little more sophisticated on politics, that the deep state is real, but it's different than you think. And the characteristics of it include like a delay and slow rolling and good people who are in to do the sort of portion of their job, but nothing else. And the system is a kind of broken system, but it's like anything else. It's not all bad. In other words, the system is bad and rotten. The pieces are not all bad. It's like I used to tell my kids, I often say, you tell me the facts, I'll tell you the truth. Sometimes the facts look like one thing. The truth is it's a rotten system that is going to destroy the republic. The facts are that within it are people who are trying to do pieces that are not terrible, right? And they're not bad people. And so culling through that is a challenge that it never ends. It's exhausting. And so there's a lot to cover and a lot to think about. And so, when it comes to the Department of Justice, it's taken away your liberty, right? It's not like just screwing up your commerce or your small business association. It's taken people's liberty away. That's pretty frightening, to be frank.
2: What do you make of the fact that Joe DiGenova just resigned in South Florida? Do you have thoughts on that, about him leaving that grand conspiracy case? He had differences with Maine Justice, reportedly. What do you make of that?
3: Well, I've got a couple things. Joe DiGenova was the U.S. attorney in D.C. under Reagan a long time ago. He's a real a lion of the prosecutorial movement. He and his wife, very smart wife, Victoria Tonzig, you know that name. And when I was U.S. attorney in D.C., those two came up and saw me, I think, three or four times, giving me advice how to run an office. I mean, Joe's very experienced at managing staffs and things. So his job, that grand conspiracy, it was supposed to start like a year earlier. So I know he always felt under the gun. I mean, I know that sort of firsthand. I'm disappointed because he's a quality guy. I'm concerned about it. Now, the U.S. attorney down there is a good dude, a tough dude, Jason Quinones, and smart. He's got good team. So I'm not going to – I haven't got an inside scoop on it, to be honest, Vince, but okay. It worries me. Again, the way the deep state works and the way these things come about is it's like you suddenly find yourself and you're like, why is this so slow? And why are we here instead of here, right? So I worry about it. But a part of the reason I'm out, Vince, is to try to drive the narrative about what's gone on too, and because we got to hold accountable, but we got to tell the truth about it. And more and more of the truth has come out, and we've got to be talking about that. For example, Lisa Monaco is one of the worst figures in American life in 100 years. What she did to this country with January 6th, what she did under Obama when she was in the White House, she was there for the Russia hoax. She was at the birthday of the Russia hoax. Lisa Monaco's there. The birthday of the lies about January 6th, she was there. The targeting Catholics, she was there. Targeting school board parents, she was there. Destroying the FBI's credibility, she was there. This woman is one of the worst, and Microsoft is paying her $40, $50 million a year to be a director of national policy or something. Shame on Microsoft. Microsoft is the Argentina of the modern moment, meaning they're harboring Nazi war criminals like Lisa Monaco based on her conduct that I saw.
2: It's outrageous. So to what do you believe that these people, meaning the very high profile people who abuse their power in this way, will be held accountable?
3: Yes.
2: Do you expect that?
3: Yes. Yes, and look, I think it's taken too long, and it's a multi-year project, and but it's what's at stake. And I tell people, look, I came out of the government now instead of at Christmas, you know, have a nice summer and things kind of slow down during an election, because right now we got 50 days to an election. If you think the election doesn't matter, you did not see what I saw. And if you think Ed Martin is a liar, then turn off the machine and don't watch. But if you think I'm not a liar, I'm telling you this, they're coming to destroy people. They're not coming to debate marginal tax rates and whether you think that this or that. The Lisa Monacos of the world targeted American citizens to rot in the gulag. They targeted people to sit in a gulag on a lie, and they made sure that their families, their wives, their kids destroyed, okay? They killed Charlie Kirk, meaning the environment that allowed the fake news that allowed this lie, the Russia hoax, for example, to go forward. This is what these people did, and they're destroying the country, and they will not stop. So if you think, oh, well, you know, we'll just have Maxine Waters doing some oversight after the Dems win the House, that's not what they'll do. They will destroy citizens happily. And my point is, that's what's at stake on the ballot. Not saying the Republicans got it all right. Not saying we shouldn't fix more. We should, and we should, and we should. But that's what's at stake in the fall, and people need to understand that.
2: I want to ask you, though, I've heard that some people within the Justice Department are hesitant because they don't want bringing accountability to follow them for the rest of their careers. In other words, like, they saw what happened after President Trump was in office in the first place. And then people had their lives destroyed by the left when they got power back. Do you feel that there is trepidation by some corners of the Justice Department to truly bring accountability for that reason? Like, in other words, fear about professional consequences or if the left is going to hurt them when they get power back?
3: Well, Vince, you are someone I know who is an astute observer of human beings, psychology, I guess you could call it, right? You know how people react, and you've interviewed thousands of people and all. And so humans are going to be human. Right now, the cost of being a Trump-supporting prosecutor is very high. They come after you. They file bar complaints. Jeff Clark is one of the smartest guys you've ever met in law, and he's basically dragged through the mud. Rudy Giuliani. I mean, so if you're saying, or do people see what the cost is to be on the side of the Trump DOJ, how could they not? And right. So I don't have somebody saying to me, I don't want to be bothered. Here's my cautionary thing to tell people is, if you supported Trump, these people are coming for you. They're gonna say, oh, well, you weren't as loud as Ed Martin, so we'll just go after him. They're going to come for Ed Martin. They're going to come for the next guy. And the only question is whether you believe in the country enough, in the nation, that you want to fight for it. And some don't. And I don't judge them. Like, I tell people, if that's not your cup of tea, you know, maybe I'm off balance. I'm glad my wife isn't. She's busy right now. I know she's not watching or listening, so because she'd weigh in. But I do think it's a problem. And I think, look, it's a problem on the outside. As soon as I got out, one of the things I said to people is, and Vince, you'll love this. I tell us all the time, people get sick of it. Alfred Baldwin is the name of a dude. He was the guy listening to the wiretaps at Watergate. He was listening for 2 weeks to the Democrat chairman of the state parties calling for hookers and dinner reservations and hotels. That's what he heard. But when he needed a lawyer, the Republicans at the time in Watergate didn't help him. And he ended up with a Democrat lawyer, and we never heard from him until 5 years later. My point in that is, the Democrats are going to come for people. The only question is whether we're going to band together and protect each other and make sure that the people are not just the top guys, but the guys down below that are protected, and that they have lawyers and wherewithal and support and jobs and everything else. But it's a challenge. And again, when you name names, they come after me all the time, right? You know this. I mean, and you, if you're going to name names, and name and shame is what I like to say, it's going to get you some attention, but some of us have to do it. And we're either going to finish the job. Here's what I say. We're either going to finish the job that Trump started and save the Republic, or we're not going to save the Republic.
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2: So Todd Blanche is the attorney general right now. He stood alongside President Trump as he received all of this vile personal incoming and defended him in these court proceedings to stop the rigging of the 2024 election. So he's battle tested here. How much confidence or faith do you have in Todd Blanche? What do you think of him as attorney general?
3: Well, first of all, I'm a President Trump guy, and President Trump picked Todd to be attorney general. So the way I operate is I salute. And I go to work. So that's one thing. I trust Donald Trump's judgment. If you don't trust Trump's judgment, then have a conversation. But I do. But I'll tell you this about Todd. I tell it all the time. He and I fought. We battled over stuff because my style is to fight more. And I'm not really a genteel prosecutor. I like to talk to the press. I like to beat up on people. I think that most of the battle in this country is an information war, not a legal war. I mean, just how I feel. But so Todd and I had our fights. But we always had them like brothers have fights. You know, you're in the trenches. I fought my brother my whole life. Here's what I'll say about Todd, and people remember this. Todd Blanche went to law school at night, Brooklyn School of Law, and then became a prosecutor in a hotshot place. In other words, he came from nothing. He didn't come from Harvard and to these places. And a lot of these jerks that are in these prosecuting shops come from Harvard or Yale, and they tell you how smart they are and how good they are, and they're morally empty. So Todd Blanche is a self-made guy. And then he's making a boatload of money at a big law firm because he's a top-notch guy, and he leaves to go work for Trump. There's only two things that happen when you go work for Trump. One, you get destroyed by the bar. And two, Trump gives you a hell of a hard time and doesn't pay you on time. I mean, this is a known thing, right? So he ran towards the bullets. And he won, meaning Trump won. Todd Blanche deserves all that credit. He's battle tested, to your point. So am I confident? 100%. Am I confident that the system is going to allow the results that we need? That's harder. And that's a constant push and pull that we got to be on the team, and we got to be calling it out. And it's hard.
1: And it's hard. That's Ed Martin. If you want to see the whole conversation, go on to rumble.com/Vince and check that out. From this morning, great conversation with Ed. I'll tell you that we had Ed Martin on very early in the administration when he was involved in the weaponization aspects, and he was digging into everything. And you remember this, Jim? We had him on, and then even in the course of that interview, he said out loud and to the public, he said, "You're going to be hearing a lot more from me. You and I are going to be talking on a routine basis." And I said, "I can't wait. Thank you. Glad to have it." And then we didn't. We didn't talk on a routine basis. We didn't have him on. Why is that? Not for a lack of trying. I think Pam Bondi put the kibosh on that or something. At any rate, the guy's free, now able to talk, and he wants accountability. Good. So do we. Let's keep the pressure on. More ahead on The Vince Show.

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6: Fox News, I'm Roger Stern. Danish citizens are reacting to their nation's agreement with the U.S. over Greenland.
7: It's going to be more quiet now, and I think that the United States is probably going to get what they could have had the whole time if they just asked nicely.
6: That comment, a reference to President Trump's earlier demand that Greenland be given to the U.S., it was not, but the U.S. can put a permanent military base there. Google admits that its AI program hacked other computers during testing.
8: Their Gemini model accessed three separate private computer systems during a security test run. The company confirming the model that was hacked by guessing passwords and or using archives of publicly listed passwords.
6: Fox's Chandley Painter, that modeled version was never released to the public. 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
9: How did I lose weight? And I did. Lean, right here. I did. I love this stuff. Listen, Brickhouse Nutrition been with me for a long time. 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
2: Notice if Bob Dole is the name on all the packages. That's what his father, Matthew Crooks, told the FBI in an interview 2 days after his son shot former President Trump in the ear at that campaign rally in July 2024. Parcels that were being sent to the residents included parts, tools, and items to increase the capacity of his rifle. What does that mean? A magazine? Is that to increase the capacity of the rifle? The same weapon that his father would give to him on the morning of the rally at the Butler Farm Showgrounds in Pennsylvania. Also this, the cremation of Thomas Crooks. Cremation of would-be Trump assassin Thomas Matthew Crooks' body was paid for by an anonymous donor. So just days after his death, as Secret Service snipers take him out, after he's already begun opening fire on everybody there at that rally, specifically shooting the president in the ear, the body gets cremated, and it was paid for by an anonymous donor. Who's an anonymous? I mean, it'd be one thing if it was like the family funded it. An anonymous donor, what does that even mean? Like, who's anonymously making a donation to cremate this guy's body? Anonymous donor paid for a cremation, reads a note at the end of a summary of an interview that the gunman's father, Matthew, conducted with federal investigators. And then this New York Post headline says, would-be Trump assassin Thomas Crooks had sick obsession with guns, federal documents show. Apparently he was interested in firearms. He was doing long distance shooting. And then he goes off to commit this assassination attempt. That's probably the one headline that I'm like, well, wait a second, hold on. Just because somebody has an interest in guns doesn't mean they're going to become an assassin. Like, we shouldn't generate some sort of like conclusion based on that. There's lots of law abiding citizens who own guns, enjoy using them for sport, feel like have to use them for self-defense, want them for the Second Amendment rights of preventing the tyranny of the government. Look, plenty of legitimate reasons to own firearms in the United States of America. We shouldn't demonize people who go to the range and learn how to use it safely. But Thomas Crooks, apparently, as you might imagine, was obsessed with the guns. And he went on to, unlike most gun owners, use them in the commission of a crime. So those are all the details, a lot of the details coming out from Chuck Grassley. Now, what are we to make of them? Well, the president is set aback by the brand new information. He said this. He said, everybody knows the crooked Joe Biden FBI didn't do what they should have with respect to the lunatic who shot me in Butler, Pennsylvania. By the time I got into office on January 20th, most of the information was missing, altered, corrupted, or gone. New info was just found, the president emphasizes. Why wasn't it seen long ago? This was all a Democrat plot to get me out of the election. It failed. Dirty cop Christopher Wray should pay a price for the way he handled this assassination attempt, and certainly for the things he said. God bless America. Make America great again. President Donald J. Trump. That's interesting to me. It's very fascinating. Now, I want to remind you, though, like when President Trump came into office, he expressed that he was dissatisfied by the lack of answers. That was early in his administration. He's like, I feel like I don't have my arms around this thing. And then he started getting briefings from his new FBI leaders, not Christopher Wray, then Kash Patel and company started giving him briefings on exactly what they knew, what they had their arms around. And the president started saying publicly, well, yeah, I am satisfied with the briefings I'm getting from my guys. Now, both things can be true. Both he can be satisfied with his team offering what they know and be very dissatisfied with Chris Wray's FBI doing, what did he say in this post? He said, that the documents were missing, altered, corrupted, or gone. That's not good. That's awful. The attempted assassination of a secret

0: service protectee. Documents, information was missing, altered, corrupted, gone. That's a nightmare. That's a total nightmare. My friend Dan Bongino has was of course for a time this past year he was the deputy director of the FBI. On his podcast this morning on the Dan Bongino show, I already saw some of the clips of this going viral. He is now calling for an independent investigation to establish all of the facts here and to be crystal clear with the public. His view, as I gathered it, was that he wants every last piece of information to be litigated and shared in public. And he said he doesn't want any of the alphabet agencies involved, the FBI, the CIA, any of them, that this should be somebody on the outside, somebody who can be trusted. I heard him name people like Rudy Giuliani and Bill Bratton, the former New York City police commissioner. You know, somebody like that, somebody who especially Trump supporters can have some confidence in to oversee an independent investigation into all of this. Just make everything that you possibly can public here. I think that would be good. You know, we need information. I mean, the reality is, of course, if the president doesn't have all of the information, that's a problem. It's one thing for us in the public to want some degree of certainty about what exactly went down. That matters a lot because, you know, in the end, we are in charge. You need to have some faith in your government. And if you don't have that, that's a disaster. And of course, we haven't had that over the years. You know, Cash and Dan came into the FBI as the inheritors of one of the worst reputations in the entire federal government. The FBI, yeah, people didn't trust it. So they inherited that lack of trust. But for the president to say, this stuff is brand new to me. Why wasn't this seen long ago? This information was missing, altered, corrupted, gone. That ain't good. That's a disaster. Total disaster. And of course, it leads people to believe that there is some sort of massive cover-up that was going on when Chris Wray was the director of the FBI, that they were destroying information that precluded the public from having a real understanding of the forces behind the assassination attempt. That's, of course, how the conclusions people reach. So whether or not that's true, whether or not there's some broader conspiracy, any of it, just release everything. What could you possibly have to keep classified about this case? We all saw it play out. We know it occurred. We saw the guy on the roof. He was taking the shots. The Trump supporters on the ground are the only reason that President Trump ends up surviving. They're the ones who are yelling, he's on the roof. He's on the roof. Excuse me. Local cops climb up to the roof and begin, you know, exchanging fire with the guy. The whole thing is crazy. And the fact that we don't have clarity up until this very day, the fact that the president doesn't have clarity is cause for immense concern. Big time. So the president's saying, this is insane. Dan Bongino saying, let's get an independent commission going. Something needs to be done here. Excuse me, I've got to clear my throat a little bit. I've got a little bit of a cold or something, Jip. I wonder if I picked it up from Dallas. Got something going on.
1: Don't
0: probably
1: blame us.
0: Not. It was from you. It was from you in Dallas. No, it wasn't you. It was all the outsiders who came in for the Republican convention. That's what it was. It was one of those Dallas foreigners. Anyway, some one way or the other, I'll be fine. Enough complaining about me. I have to keep muting a little bit so I can cough, hack along up. All right, hey, there are some developments today, and I'm gonna explore this. I think on the next few shows we have here too. Speaking of Texas, do you see that there are brand new undercover videos that are coming out about James Talafrico and his campaign? It is insane what's happening right now, Talafrico. There's a super PAC that supports him in Texas, and they're called Texas Majority PAC. And Town Hall, the great news operation Town Hall, has undercover video that they have just posted, catching a guy called Sky McAdams. Sky, you know he's a lib. Sky McAdams, the organizing manager of Texas Majority PAC, explaining that they have been paying, this operation has been paying people to vote for Talafrico. They're buying votes for James Talafrico. Now they say, Sky says in the video, you'll hear it in a moment, that you can't just pay them directly. You've got to be a little more creative about this. You pay them to attend a meeting. But what you're really doing is you're paying for them to vote for Talafrico. Listen to this.
1: We are paying people $25 to attend a one-hour Zoom class to like learn why voting is important and why the Republicans are causing all these bad things.
0: Yeah. To attend a Zoom class. Oh, it's not even an actual meeting. It's just flip your Zoom on. You don't even have to turn your camera on. Just flip the Zoom on. We'll give you $25. You vote for Talafrico.
2: Yeah.
1: So it's like a roundabout way of paying people for their votes, essentially, which is interesting.
0: Did you hear that? Jim, is that clear enough? Just making sure. It's a roundabout way to pay people for their votes, essentially, which is interesting. He says, well, it's also criminal.
2: What's this called?
1: It's called the Paid Relational Program. I think Rally Texas is the official name. You can't pay someone to vote for someone. You can't be like, here's $25, go vote for me. You can say, attend a one-hour class and you can receive $25. And then the class just talks about like the importance of it.
2: Yeah.
1: It's a little gray.
2: It's a creative way to... Yeah. It's a creative way to kind of...
1: Yeah.
2: But right now, we can use all the help we can get.
1: Yeah, you know, like, if I was a Republican, I would be pissed.
0: If I was a Republican, I would be pissed. He goes, I'd be like, that is shady as F. This is the Democrat organizer who just admitted on camera that he is buying votes for James Talafrico. Yeah, that seems like a problem. And the hits just keep coming for Talafrico. You know, have you seen videos of his pastor? He's got this pastor lady at St. Andrew's Presbyterian Church. Her name is Babs Miller. She was just caught on camera. Jacob Wheeler has this on X. He's a reporter with the Daily Wire. She was just caught on camera saying that Talafrico's recent heel turn, where he's pretending that he doesn't think there are six sexes, he doesn't think God is non-binary. Have you seen this? Where he just did interviews with Fox and a couple of other outlets, insisting, oh no, I'm totally normal, I'm not that freaky. His pastor, who's a priestess, was just caught on camera saying he's lying. That the second he gets elected, the second he gets power, he's going to go right back to his freak show positions. I've got that and a lot more. It's ahead on The Vince Show.
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0: Now, Talafrico's home parish is this, or home church is this place called St. Andrew's Presbyterian. And he has a priestess by the name of Babs Miller who's in charge of it. And she was just caught on hidden camera, again, from the Daily Wire, Jacob Wheeler sharing this video, saying that Talafrico's lying to the voters right now about his actual positions, which are the freaky ones that we've heard in the past. Listen to this.
13: Trump people are attacking Tallarico for saying that God is non-binary. That's literally, that's literally what he is.
14: Yeah.
13: He went on Fox News and like walked that back.
14: Thank you very much.
13: Did you see that?
14: Yeah. He's giving some advice that I don't think he should be following.
13: Yeah. Because that's why, frankly, something that attracted me to this church was like,
14: and, And I can guarantee you that once he gets elected, he'll change his tune back to where he was.
13: Okay. But he has to kind of play this game.
0: You hear that? I guarantee you, says his priestess, that he is going to change his tune back the second he gets power to where he was.
14: Back to where he was.
13: Okay. But he has to kind of play this game.
14: Yes, kind of. That's what his campaign has convinced him of, is that the Democratic Party is backing off on their stances on trans and all of this. And so his staff is encouraging him to kind of do the same thing just for the next 50 weeks, whatever days or whatever it is. Days, I guess. I think it's bad advice, personally, but... if it helps him win, okay.
0: What? I'm sorry, she's supposed to be a Christian priestess? And if it helps him win, you know, lying to the public is fine. You know, whatever it helps, I guess. I think he should just tell the truth, but, you know, whatever. I mean, as long as he wins. Is anybody listening to this? How the hell is Texas going to vote for this guy? Jim, I feel like I'm taking freaking crazy pills. Talafrico? Has a shot? I don't think so. I mean, this is one of those moments where I see polls and I'm like, no, come on. The polls, they jack things up all the time. I don't even think it's possible to conduct a real poll these days. It's so crazy. But you see like, Talafrico's up by a point. Up by a point! He says God's non-binary. He says that everybody needs to get abortions. The Bible doesn't talk about it enough, so he thinks abortion is the thing to do. There are six genders.
6: I like how she threw the whole Democrat Party under the bus, saying that they told him to say this now. So the Democrats are telling him to lie. And as a Christian, he's willing to lie to win the Senate.
0: That's the key. You have to lie to win. And she said something like, oh, and they're backing off on the trans stuff, so he has to back off on the trans. I'm sorry, did I miss a memo or something? The Democrats are backing off on the trans delusion? I haven't seen that. They're still all in with that nonsense. It's why people find them so unappealing as a party. It's all a freak show. These are some devastating drops. Boy, I love the hidden camera work these days. Isn't it great? You know why this doesn't happen to conservatives? Because they're the same people, regardless of whether there's a camera there.

0: Rising from the heart of the swamp, a beacon of truth is casting its light. From sea to shining sea, The Vince Show. Here's Vince Colonnaise.
1: All right, 844-484-3872, 844-4-THE-USA. That's the way to join us today from coast to coast. From sea to shining sea, you can get in here on the program on a Thursday, broadcasting live today from Kansas City, the great KCMO. Great to be with you as always, America. Taking a close look at the state of the midterms. We're getting closer, and we've got some of these big-ticket races where the Democrats are now attempting to pull the wool over the eyes of voters and pretend that, well, I'm not as crazy as I was before. In fact, I don't even know why I was that crazy before. I'm a normal person. I'm just like you. They're doing it in Michigan with Abdul El-Sayed. And in Texas, James Talafrico's attempting that as well. For more on what exactly is happening here, David Strom from Hot Air joins us now. Hello, David. It's always great to have you back on the program, sir.
2: Hey, Vince. It's always fun.
1: It's interesting to watch. You know, I just played some of the audio from this undercover video footage demonstrating that that James Talafrico's pastor lady is said that he's just lying in order to get elected, and then as soon as he gets power, he's going to go back to all of his super freaky positions. Were you surprised to see this video?
2: No, not at all. Well, I was surprised that they caught it on camera, but I'm not surprised at all. I mean, in fact, I have to think that every person, you know, who says that they're undecided actually knows this. And, you know, it's just that some of them need that, you know, what they call in the legislature comfort language so that they can pretend that this liar is telling the truth. You know, it's really a fascinating psychological phenomenon among people, because it's impossible to believe that Talarico is anything different today than he was 6 months ago. And 6 months ago, he was a moral freak. And today, he's a moral freak. And so, you know, when his pastor, and think about that, it's his pastor who is saying it's a good thing that the man is a liar. Yes. This is how far the Presbyterian Church has fallen.
1: It's really sad. I mean, you know, isn't it interesting, though, like to what extent these undercover videos really only go one way? You almost never catch a Republican candidate on undercover video being like, I don't believe in anything that I say in public. And then Democrats, you're catching them all the time. This is just the latest version of this. Remember in Nebraska, they had that independent Senate candidate, independent, but he's a Democrat. His name is Dan Osborne, who was straight up caught on camera saying he's not allowed to say out loud his deranged positions on transgenders and sports and all these other things because the voters won't go for it. Why does this only go one way?
2: I think we all know why it only goes one way. You know, Democrats take positions that are so far outside the mainstream. And, you know, they are quite confident that the media will not call them out. And so it's just basically a deal that has been made between the media and the Democratic Party to hide the basic facts of what they believe and what they're going to do. I mean, you know, Abigail Spanberger is the perfect example of this process. You know, she comes out and, you know, she's the moderate candidate. And yet here she is out there campaigning for abortion until birth and medical murder. And, you know, she has not taken a position that's to the right of the Democratic Socialists.
1: Okay, you ready? This is fun because I'm glad you mentioned the media. So while you just a moment ago while you were speaking, I punched in to Google, to the Google machine. I wrote undercover video Talarico. That's all I wrote. And I punched it into Google News. And I wanted to see what kind of results I got. And you ready for this? I'm on the first results page. And you're on the first results page. The two of us, David, your piece for Hot Air on the subject. And then my roundup of links this morning on the Daily Caller. There is no legacy media coverage at all. Now, I'm perfectly happy to be surfaced on Google, which, yes, you know, is hard for conservatives to do. But the only reason that's happening is because the legacy media is not writing about this at all. What do you make of the media's behavior? This is obviously a screaming news story, and the press is not covering it.
2: Oh, yeah. To me, the archetype was PolitiFact when Donald Trump came out and called Mamdani a communist. I mean, the guy literally quotes Marx, right? I mean, there's no question that he's a communist. He, you know, a large number of his appointees are open communists. But when, you know, they said, well, no, he's not. And their evidence was he did not say that he was a communist on his campaign website.
1: That's right.
2: I mean, it's just really remarkable. And they're shameless. They're absolutely shameless, and they don't care that they're caught because, you know, now it's 30 to 40% of people trust them on anything, and that's their only audience.
1: But the local papers, I mean, the regional papers, too, in a state like Minnesota, a state like Texas, you get basically these papers that just refuse to cover it. So suddenly, like, if you're ever wondering to yourself, why don't voters in that section of the country even know what the hell's going on with their own candidates? And part of that is that you get local, regional outlets. They just refuse to cover actual news. You know, David, there was a guy, there's another David by the name of David Burge. He goes by Iowa Hot Blog.
2: Oh, great. Yes.
1: He's hilarious. And years ago, he wrote a phrase that I've never forgotten. I love it. It's journalism is about covering important stories with a pillow until they stop moving. Yep. Yeah, and that's exactly what we get.
2: Oh, absolutely. I mean, the journalists decades ago gave up on the idea of being objective, and about 15 years ago gave up on the idea of even caring about looking objective because, you know, they are narrow-casted at a specific group of people. And it's, you know, basically center-left people who have not gone crazy. And so they still want to vote for Democrats, but they don't like the trans stuff. They don't like the socialism. And so they're looking for a reinforcement of their hope. Yeah. That the Democrats are not nearly as crazy. And so the media, you know, hands them what they want to see.
1: Do you think that in these cases, I meant Michigan in that case. Do you think voters, you know, by the time Election Day comes around, have a clear understanding of these guys and stop people from like El Sayed and Tallarico from arriving in the Senate? What do you think happens?
2: I think so, but my level of confidence today is lower than it was, say, 3 months ago. I thought Tallarico would just die on the vine because he is so awful. In a lot of ways, he's more dangerous than El Sayed because at the very least, it's hard to hide the fact that El Sayed is an Islamist terrorist, right? I mean, it's not just that there's so much evidence. When he gets asked about it, he dances around. He has a hard time even pretending. Whereas Tallarico, he's so practiced at lying that he's better at taqiya, you know, lying to get his way than the Islamist is. You know, it's just really fascinating to watch. So I think he's more dangerous. But with that said, you know, you're going to see a ton of ads out there where the Republicans and their allies are going to do the job that the mainstream media is supposed to do. And I think that will have the appropriate effect. But
1: yes,
2: I still, my level of confidence is lower than ever because I keep on seeing and talking to Democrats and even some independents who just refuse to believe obvious facts.
1: Yeah, that's right. Well, and also it's just, it does strike me that way too many Republican elected officials are very bad at this. They're very bad at this. Because we started our show today. You know, I feel like this is a headline. Speaking of things that the media are really not covering, the poverty rate is at record lows in the United States of America. That seems like one of the biggest stories ever. In fact, if I'm thinking about big stories that qualify as among the biggest stories ever, the president's Venezuela deal, where he secures access to 65 billion barrels of proven oil, is one of the biggest deals in the history of our country. And in no way was the coverage and the public awareness of that in any way commensurate. It's just one of those things that just goes, it drives you crazy because you see great news. And then I spend a lot of time sharing it. I know you do too, David, at Hot Air. And then you're like, how are people missing all of this? And how are people even tempted to support James Talafrico with everything we know?
2: Well, it's the fact is, it's everything that we know. As we've discussed, the media goes way out of its way to hide these facts. And so we've got to work double, triple, quadruple overtime. And one of the basic principles we've learned over time is, people don't learn from hearing something once. They need to, an advertiser will tell you people need to see it 5, 10, 15 times, which is why the mainstream media will just pound a story to death if it fits the narrative. And even if they report the truth, they only do it once. It's 15 seconds. And it's gone. And most people never see it. And even the people who see it, it just doesn't register.
1: That's right. If they report the truth, it's just to check the box. It's a box checking exercise, which is quite unfortunate because you need the truth out there to make educated decisions about the future of our country. David, you're always doing that. Appreciate you for doing that and for joining us today, sir, as always.
2: Hey, always good talking to you, Vince.
1: There's David Strom. He's at Hot Air. He's great. More ahead on The Vince Show.
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1: Our thanks again to David Strom. He's wonderful. He always makes me smile, too, because he's just so cheerful and thoughtful. It's great. It was great to have David on. He's on that great website, Hot Air. You should check it out. It's pretty cool. Oh, yes. Oh, yes. All right. So we've handled Talafrico today. Although Ken Paxton did weigh on all of this, and he should definitely win the race. On Talafrico's many changing positions, here's what he had to say on the subject.
28: It's exactly that. He knows that he cannot win this race if he tells Texans the truth about what he believes, what he's voted for, what he said in the past. And so if you look at every single one of his positions, including the ones you just talked about, including closing prisons, including the border, he's changing his positions on all of them.
1: Yeah, he sure is. By the way, I didn't realize that was a Hannity clip until we started playing it, Jim. And then I can hear the music. It's like the hurry up and finish talking music that they play. You know, it's like an award show. You hear the Hannity music and you know you gotta wrap up your point really quickly so they can go to commercial break. Yeah, that was Ken Paxton. Good. Look, he's just changing everything. And here's the promising news. You ready for the promising news in the midst of all this? I just asked David Strom about this. You know, what are the chances that these guys lose, these Democrats? I think that their internal polling is showing that they are at crisis levels right now. I don't think Talafrico even attempts to do this sort of public shift in his messaging. Oh, I don't think there are six genders. Unless there is something catastrophically wrong in his electoral chances. I mean it. For El Sayed, this Hassan Piker thing, where he's got the guy who said that America deserves 9/11 campaigning with him and on his side. He just did another interview. I think Axios interviewed him. And he's not going away. He just keeps running his mouth in front of microphones. And then when Hassan Piker gets asked about it, he's like, I don't want to talk about a Twitch streamer from California. I want to talk about what really matters to the people. And you're like, no, actually, we're going to talk about this because you made him a part of the campaign. You started your campaign with him. You brought him up on stage. And this has become such a problem that I saw that Neera Tanden is one of, she's an establishment Democrat figure. And she was tweeting today after Hassan Piker did this Axios interview now, again, you know, another sustainer on his presence in the news cycle. Neera Tanden tweeted, at some point, you have to wonder if he's a Republican plant. Really hope all the media types and podcasters who normalized him have some introspection. What? A Republican plant? Hassan Piker is a Republican plant? Is anybody listening to any of this? You got to be kidding me. It's like the guy, remember we saw the NBC chief White House correspondent Garrett Hack right after the dude interrupted J.D. Vance at the Republican convention and held up a Palestinian flag and a Mexican flag. And J.D. says, if you like putting up a Mexican flag, how about this? How about you go to Mexico? I'll pay for the ticket. Said J.D. at the thing. It was a great response, a great quip. And Garrett Hack said, he was wondering whether or not that was a staged event. He was wondering whether or not. So he's advancing a conspiracy theory. So whenever the left is embarrassed by their own insanity, it has to be the Republican Party just in a false flag operation. It's a conspiracy, an utter conspiracy. The right organized this. There's no way we are actually insane. It's just the right trying to make us look insane. No, you just sound more insane now, actually. Near it ended. Hassan Piker must be a Republican plant. They will try anything for power. More ahead on The Vince Show.

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5: I'm Daria Albinger.
6: I hope it's a good agreement and that it's a sustainable agreement.
7: It's going to be more quiet now, and I think that the United States is probably going to get what they could have had the whole time if they just asked nicely.
5: That's Greenlanders saying they're fine with the new agreement that will give the USA greater military presence on the island, and it prohibits Russia and China from building their own bases on the island. The governments of Greenland and Denmark say the deal does preserve their sovereignty. Homeland Security Secretary Mark Wayne Mullen touting 16 months of border security progress.
8: The Department of Homeland Security and ICE and all of our other 21 components, we enforce our nation's laws that Congress passed. We don't make the laws, we enforce them.
5: Mullen speaking to Fox News, but opponents, including many Democrats, say the policies are often an overreach. 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
13: You know, it's funny. The Hassan Piker, the podcaster, the Twitch streamer from California, he's still running his suck everywhere, and he's not stopping, and is driving the left crazy because they, like, you know what's going on. They love Hassan Piker. He's telling it like it is. By the way, have you noticed that he dresses like a communist? He has all these communist suits and outfits. Sometimes he dresses up like Chairman Mao or something.

0: En garde!
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2: The terror that we are waging on regular civilians in nations in the periphery, but it's also having consequences on ourselves. It's having dramatic consequences on the home front. One clear example of this is what we did in Minab, right? There's no distinction between blowing up a school, triple tapping it with Tomahawk missiles. If you're killing 140 schoolgirls, that is an act of terror. This doesn't mean that all Americans are terrorists, but the reality of the matter is we have to create an environment of accountability to ensure things like that never happen again.
3: Does he know what the words pound for pound mean? You know what that means, pound for pound? I saw my friend Greg Price was tweeting about this today, too. Pound for pound. Pound for pound is how you make a comparison between two fighters who are in different weight classes. Like, in other words, like, they wouldn't really fight because they're just too far apart in weight. You would never put them against each other. But you would describe them, if they were in the same weight class, one fighter would dominate the other. Pound for pound, he's the superior fighter. He's got better technique, better skill, better punching power, whatever. Pound for pound. So in other words, Al-Qaeda, which is 100% a terrorist organization, is so much smaller than the United States. Pound for pound, we are more of a terrorist operation than Al-Qaeda. That's Hassan Piker's position. The whole thing is insane. The whole thing is insane. A nation of 300 million people, we're all terrorists. We're all terrorists. We're 101% terrorist compared to Al-Qaeda, 100% terrorist. It doesn't make any sense whatsoever. But this guy is one of the leading luminaries on the left. He's the voice of a generation. Yeah, of Marxist whack jobs. And El-Sayed knew it. El-Sayed knew it. It's not a mistake that he campaigned with Hassan Piker. It's a mistake now. I mean, he's trying to run away from it now, but it's not a mistake that he started his campaign that way. The reason behind that was because some number of the radical left that he wanted to appeal to, especially during the primary phase, were interested in that guy and what he had to say. He's like, oh, this will be a real draw. The kids love him and his communist outfits. Let's bring him out. And so we did. And now he's doing this like game where he's like running away from the guy. Because, again, it goes back to the, what did I tell you? The internal polling. What the Democrats don't want to admit, the secret, the dirty little secret, is this is destroying El-Sayed. A simple thought experiment. If this was not a drag on El-Sayed's campaign, do you think he would bother at all to make excuses? He wouldn't. He wouldn't even bother at all. He'd be like, yeah, whatever. I campaigned with him. Pound sand. That's not what he's saying. Instead, he's like, I don't want to be asked about this anymore. Stop asking me about Hassan Piker. I don't even know what his name is. It's just a random streamer. He's in California. Why are you asking? This is a sign that he is losing because of it. That Mike Rogers is going to beat him in no small part because of the damage that he's done to his own campaign. And that voters in the general election are like, what the hell is this? You're with a guy who says America deserved 9/11 and that the United States is a pound for pound more of a terroristic operation than Al-Qaeda. He's a nut job. Well, listen, here's El-Sayed. He was just asked about this this week. And he's still doing this game where he's like, I don't want to be asked about this anymore.
4: There are Jewish voters in your state who are concerned about your relationship with Piker. You have condemned anti-Semitism, but not called out his rhetoric directly. Why not?
5: Weijia, with all due respect, this is the third time you've asked about a Twitch streamer in California. I've done four events in Michigan this week. You know what didn't come up? Twitch streamers in California. You know what did come up? Grocery prices. The fact that people can't see a doctor. The worry that they have about the quality of air and water. I'm not interested in having a conversation about
3: streaming. By the way, you know what the commies are going to do to all those categories? Make them worse. Where do bread lines come from? What ideology is responsible for bread lines? Healthcare. You think your healthcare is going to improve in a communist system? You think your access to your doctor is going to improve the quality of the healthcare? You think everything's going to become cheaper in that system? Or is it going to become more devastatingly expensive just to survive?
5: In California, because they are not raising the prices of gas and groceries. I'm more interested in having a conversation about tariff policies and trade wars we shouldn't be fighting, about hot wars with Iran, about AI, which I know we were supposed to talk

0: about right now. So let's actually talk about the issues that are affecting people instead of getting distracted by whatever the president says we should be talking about. Their whole game is to make us fight culture wars so that we don't pay attention to the fact that the president has made $2.2 billion.
1: They want to talk about this random guy. I don't even know who he is. Dude. You brought him out. You made him part of the campaign. Nobody else did that. That was on you. That was you. Who painted all this clown makeup on my face? You did that when you got up this morning and you popped open the clown makeup and you painted it all over your face. This is, you know, who ate all the cookies? You. They're all over your face. You did this. Isn't it amazing how brazen this is? My opponents want to make this an issue in the campaign. You made it an issue in the campaign. And now you're dancing away from it. And this tactical dancing he's doing, the reason he's dancing away from it in this way is because he's perfectly comfortable with everything about Hassan Piker. He campaigned with him. He has no regrets about that. And just like James Talafrico, the second El Sayed gets power, you know, what are the chances that Hassan Piker is an animating force for him and his time in the Senate? Will Hassan Piker share the office in the Senate? Will they be using the office together? Will they have his and his desks or something? You know what I mean? Like, he's not running away from this guy because he wants him to be a part of the operation. But it's very inconvenient right now in a game of electoral politics, insofar as voters have any sway at all. This is a very inconvenient detail, and the polling is showing it. The Democrats know it. It's the reason why Neera Tanden is blathering on about how, oh, I think Hassan Piker might be a Republican plant. This is like a conspiracy. No. You're just making crap up and trying to see what sticks. You're throwing everything against the wall. This is desperation on the part of the left. Now, I gotta be honest, I take this as a positive sign about our chances of stopping the left from seizing power in the midterms and bringing the Trump agenda to a screeching halt. We're not done, but man, these are some very positive developments.
0: Dollars. His family has made even more. How about your family in Michigan? How about your ability to afford the basic things? How about the ability to believe that you could see a doctor without having to potentially fall into medical debt? Those are the conversations that people are having. Those are the conversations I'm interested in having. So yeah, I'm not all that interested in having a conversation about a Twitch streamer, forgive me, when people can't afford their gas and their groceries.
2: Understood, doctor, but Republicans have made it a big attack on you, so I wanted to give you the chance to clarify.
1: Kind of wonder about the relationship between these two guys, too. You notice now he's diminishing him. Twitch streamer is not meant to be like an accolade. You know, it may be descriptive, but it's meant to try and minimize him. It's not quite pejorative because he's still kind of clinging to the relationship, but it's also meant to diminish him. Like it's Twitch streamer. Like he's a guy, you know, wearing a sandwich board, standing on a street corner screaming or something. Like this is irrelevant. It's just like a small deal. And notice, Jim, we're routinely watching Hassan Piker his utterances, but
3: no.
1: But Jim, I haven't seen any clips of him complaining about his treatment from El Sayed. I haven't seen anything. Have you seen anything online?
3: No.
1: Okay, just checking. Jim sounds shockingly like Leslie Stahl, but I haven't heard him complaining about this. Like he hasn't. Be like, hey, watch it, buddy. What are you trying to diminish me? Calling me a Twitch streamer? You're the one who asked me to campaign with you. Now, Hassan Piker did tell that to the Breakfast Club show. He went and sat down with them, and they were asking him, like, how'd this happen? He's like, he invited me. I came out. But again, he's not crapping all over El Sayed for this. He's not going after him. Why? Because the two are of the same mind on this subject. Piker wants him to win. He wants him to win. He sees him as a vehicle for his own cruel Marxist politics. Communist outfits for everybody. That's Piker's plan. So he's kind of content with all of this. Now, he's not going to shut up, apparently, because the left keeps asking him to. Will you please just keep it down, dude? We get it. We're on the same page. Will you just gotta shut up right now? And he's not doing it. Because he's too high on his own supply. Like he's too you know, he's like, somebody's got to say it. No, no. I mean, you got to stop it. The whole communist enterprise has to stop. It's crazy. It's absolutely crazy. I'm telling you, I run into so many great patriots to listen to this program in Kansas City last night. We were chatting. And everybody, myself included, we're all shocked that we've reached a level, 2026, the year of our Lord, where you have people who are openly running as communists and socialists and saying this is great. And it's madness. It's utter madness. It never happened 25 years ago. Never. The beginning of the century. Never. But here we are. Here we are. And as we get closer to election day, they're trying to temper a little of this. They're trying to pull the wool over people's eyes. But I think it's pretty clear, anybody who pays even 2 seconds of attention to what's going on here, Hassan Piker is the Democrat Party. He is. He's not ashamed to say it. They're ashamed for you to know it. Well, until we're past Election Day. More ahead on The Vince Show.
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17: Nothing but the truth behind the headlines of the biggest stories of the day. The Vince Show.
1: You know, I see my buddy Joe Concha posted about this interview that Hassan Piker did with Axios. And he had a take on this morning. He wrote, in the past 2 days, Axios and Ms. Now have provided this maniac platforms, says Joe. There's that word, platform. The New York Times has done several glowing pieces on him. CNN also put him on to get his thoughts on U.S. policy on Cuba. You know, I would say, I like Joe a lot, so I have a lot of respect for him. I would say, though, that this thing about platforming, I don't know about you, but I always recoil at the word platform. I think it's a silly word, mostly because it's the kind of word that the communists use on a routine basis. Have you noticed this? Like, you're not allowed to talk to someone. You can't do that. How dare you platform them? It's not really about platforming. I think that's a misfire in general. It really is about, you know, what do you do with the interview? How do you handle the person? What does it reveal about them? Like, I'm for more speech, not less. Like, this guy is a central feature of the Democrat Party. There's no getting around that. Hassan Piker, El Sayed is campaigning with him. Probably worthwhile for people to know what he believes. So if Alex Thompson at Axios sits down with him and asks him, hey, who's worse, Al-Qaeda or America? And he says America, that's the Democrats having to live with the consequences of their own relationships, actions. They've got to own that. So, yeah, I mean, you can call it platforming, whatever you want to call it. Now, are there networks who are whitewashing this guy and treating him like he's some sort of font of wisdom? Yeah, sure, and they're disgusting for doing it. But just the idea that people conduct an interview with him, I'm not opposed. Not opposed. Especially because this is, you know, the left have to live the consequences of their own actions here for sure. And every utterance this guy makes, I think more people recoil. Like, holy crap, really? Yeah. Linked up there with the Dems, big time. Now, coming up on the show here, I want to talk to you a little bit about some of the people nominally on our side, on the Republican side. There are people on the right, people, so again, nominally on the right, who seem to always find excuses for why the right sucks. They're like constantly attacking us. And then they say things like, well, I really want the Republican Party to win in November. It'd be really good for the Republicans to have the majority in the House and the Senate. And then they produce nothing but rationales for why Republicans shouldn't have power. Or they actively say they're going to vote for the Democrats in some of these races. Now, one of the most obvious examples of this, is the guy who Jim and his fellow Patriots in Texas just fired, John freaking Cornyn. Cornyn, who is spending his final months trying to help Democrats any way he can while pretending like he really wants Republicans to maintain the majority in the Senate. Because I every time I turn around, I see another John Cornyn thing where he's attacking Republicans, great Republicans, conservatives. John Cornyn last week was attacking J.D. Vance. He was we did a whole thing on it. He goes online, he calls him an extremist. And then when I say, John Cornyn, you're attacking J.D. Vance, Cornyn responds, well, just because I posted that he's an extremist doesn't mean I'm attacking him. What are you talking about? What is this? What are you being trained by James Talafrico's campaign on how to handle a public relations crisis? You attacked the vice president of the United States? It was an attack. There's no other way to put it. And now he's doing it again, not to J.D. Vance this time. Now he's saying he's sharing articles by Karl Rove about why Republicans should consider voting for Democrats in Texas this November. What? Democrats? For what reason? I'll tell you what they're saying and why it's so catastrophically stupid coming up here. And also now a Republican congresswoman, big amnesty pusher, who got the endorsement of the president of the United States. That's right. Donald Trump has endorsed this woman. And now she's out in public today attacking him. What is wrong with these people? We're ahead on The Vince Show.